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5: Here's an update in Torrance on the 405 southbound. Coming up on Crenshaw, scene of a crash where all lanes were blocked for a bit, but they now have the two right lanes open. It's still a huge mess getting out of El Segundo, leaving the 105. Also in Torrance, Western Avenue is closed at Del Amo Boulevard due to a crash until further notice, according to Torrance PD and Torrance Fire. So stay clear of that. We're also looking at another crash, this one in Downey on the 5 southbound Lakewood Boulevard motorcycle down. Two right lanes blocked, delays overall from the 134.
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0: 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It's the KABC News Blitz with Randy Wang. 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

0: 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We start in the Pacific Palisades, where a mistrial was declared in the case of Jonathan Rendernecht, and it looks like we're already talking about a second trial that's going to take place in October. And I don't know what the federal prosecutors are going to do any differently that is going to get a conviction. When you break down the jurors that could not come to a decision, which led to the deadlock, which led to the mistrial, you had 10 out of the 12 jurors who wanted to vote to acquit on all three charges, including the smaller charge of just starting the Lockman bar. Two jurors were, no matter what, convinced on all three charges. But that kind of split, I don't necessarily see how a new trial is going to change any of that. Now, why did the jury say that they could not convict him even on the Lockman fire? According to the jurors, they thought that the case the prosecution presented was very, very weak. They thought they didn't really have a whole lot of evidence pointing Jonathan Rendernecht, whatever you call him, to actually starting this fire. They do have where his general location was. Apparently, prosecutors could not procure cell phone tracking records of anybody else that could have been in the area. And the jurors really didn't like the prosecution building their case around his search history on ChatGPT. They didn't think that was fair, and they didn't think that was very representative of a person's psyche. And you know what? I kind of understand where they're going with that. I don't want to be judged based on the things that I search for on the internet, including the things I search for in incognito mode. So I can understand why the jurors were a little put off by that. But when you want to accuse somebody of arson and you have no evidence of any kind of accelerant used, you have all kinds of accounts of illegal fireworks going on throughout the area. The ATF decided that, or testified that, there's no way this could have been fireworks. And then on cross-examination, the ATF expert that was talking about that said, well, if it was fireworks, they would have all burned up in the fire, so we wouldn't know. And there are no witnesses that can point to this man doing this. Is it still possible that he did it? Yes. But the burden of proof in a criminal trial is to get a unanimous decision beyond a reasonable doubt that this is the guy, whether you're talking about the Lockman fire or the even harder to prove that Jonathan Rendernecht should be held accountable for all the failures of the state and the city to not fully extinguish that Lockman fire that 7 days later turned into the Palisades fire. So that is what's going on with all of that. And this decision is actually being championed by whistleblower firefighters. There's a whistleblower firefighter at LAFD who has been speaking with Fox 11's Gina Silva and telling Gina all the things that the fire department knew that they did not do when it came to putting out that Lockman fire, whether it is making sure it was completely out, specific equipment that they have that they did not use to detect thermal activity, all kinds of things. And he applauded the decision of the jury, and he said, this, you cannot put this on this guy, whether he was responsible for the first fire or not. This was the failures, not just at the state of California, but also the failures of the state of the city of Los Angeles and the LAFD leadership, including ignoring pleas from on the line firefighters that said, there's still something going on here. So yeah, they're going to need to figure that one out for sure. Now, there's a lot of talk, especially when you're talking about the fires, about insurance. And California's insurance market is a mess. We all know that. But one of the things that is the most irritating about our insurance crisis right now is the fact that we are a year and a half plus, almost a year and 7 months now, since the devastating Palisades and Eaton fires. And a year and a half later, the biggest roadblock to people rebuilding their homes, rebuilding their neighborhoods, and rebuilding their lives is that so many homeowners, specifically ones where their house did not burn down, but was deemed unlivable due to smoke damage, have still been fighting with their insurance companies to get their claims paid. A year and a half of State Farm, the Fair Plan, what have you, changing adjusters, lowballing offers, claiming it's safe to reenter your home when it's not, when any expert will tell you the amount of toxicity that was in those homes throughout that fire means that you've got to strip that place down to the studs. And the insurance companies don't want to pay for it. And that is the reason you can talk about permitting, you could talk about the Coastal Commission, but that is the reason that most people will give you why they cannot rebuild. It's because the insurance companies who had a contract are not paying out the contract. Now, you definitely had people that got dropped. That's true. You had people that were covered for way less than the value is because, well, everything got way more expensive. That's true as well. But the fact that we're a year and a half out and insurance companies still have not paid the claim is why I'm not surprised at all that Jane Kim is on the runoff to the November ballot when it comes to the race for insurance commissioner. Now, you might be asking, who is Jane Kim? Jane Kim was a member of the San Francisco Board of Supervisors. And Jane Kim is running on the platform that we need a public option when it comes to disaster coverage in the state of California. And before you write this idea off as insane and crazy, she first explains in this interview with Conan Nolan that I found very interesting that this is already a policy that's put in practice in Spain and in, I believe, France and New Zealand. She pointed to New Zealand for a whole lot of examples of how this could work. There would still be a private insurance marketplace for homeowners insurance for covering things like, you know, if you have an electrical fire inside your house, if you had a flood inside your house. But, you know, the same way that your homeowners insurance covers if your toilet explodes, that's covered. But if your house becomes flooded because of rain, well, that's not covered. What she's proposing, and please email me at randywangradio@gmail.com. Tell me why this idea is so crazy. That for disaster coverage, parts of that premium would go to the state to manage those claims, and any money that they make on top of the claims, if there is any, I mean, one, the state could be on the hook for more, but if we're in a situation where this has to operate at a loss, then that's kind of what the government is there for. You know, parks don't operate at a profit. They have to operate at a loss. A lot of government agencies operate at a loss. If there is no profit to be had, but it is something that we need, like wildfire insurance, then that's where government steps in. You could talk about, well, this government, California's government, is too incompetent to run something like this, and you might be completely right. But just the idea of it alone, if the insurance companies say they can't make any money here, then maybe the state has to take over. But the plan that she has is if the state takes over when it comes to just wildfire and disaster insurance, is that any premium, any money that they make, it goes right back into reinvesting. It goes right back into hardening and lowering the risk. And maybe, and again, in practice, cities and counties in the state might still fail at things like dealing with the fact that 50%+ of the fire started in Los Angeles is started by the homeless. Regardless, if the state is on the hook, if the state is financially liable, if these disasters worsen, maybe with that vested interest in that we're going to be paying through the nose if we don't do something about all these risks, maybe that will actually incentivize the state to start doing the right thing when it comes to things like brush clearance, when it comes to things like homeless encampments. Maybe. The choice is not a great one in November. It's either Jane Kim or it's Ben Allen, who is a member of the state Senate, who is using this as the revolving door of I'm termed out, so I'm going to this job and I'll just try to make some marginal improvement. I don't think we need marginal changes. I think we need a drastic rethinking because this program right now does not work. The system that we have does not work, where people are afraid to use their insurance because they're afraid of being dropped. So you have insurance in name only just to fulfill a requirement that you have on your mortgage. And the further we go down this road, the more the entire state is uninsurable, will lead to an inevitable mortgage crisis. So I'm interested in her plan. I don't know which way I'm going to vote in that race, but I'm going to be paying attention to it because, as we have learned, the Office of Insurance Commissioner is a very, very important office. Here's a fun one. As the gas crisis persists, it's getting a little better, but then there was a whole bunch of craziness in Iran over the weekend, so maybe it's not. People are looking for a good deal when it comes to paying at the pump, and I understand that. And one place that a lot of people have seen a lot of value for a very long time when it comes to gasoline is Costco. People who have Costco memberships can go to the Costco gas station inside the Costco and they might save 10, 20, 30 cents a gallon. Now, you may be waiting in a line for a half hour to save that $10, $15, $20. Maybe it's more. And I guess it depends on how you value your time. I value my time a little more than that. But people, especially people on fixed incomes, they're going to do everything they can to save money. And that is where Costco has realized, you know, this whole gas station branding works really well for us. Costco has a very, very positive brand ID. People do not associate Costco the same way that there are bad connotations to certain retailers like Walmart. People like Costco. People enjoy Costco. I'm not a Costco member solely because I know if I was one, I would spend a whole bunch of money there all the time. Trying to not do that, but I know that that's what I would do. Costco in Mission Viejo is launching a standalone gas station, and a big one. It's going to have 40 pumps at the Costco prices. If you have your Costco card, there's no warehouse store attached to it. It is just a straight up Costco gas station. And I think that's pretty cool. I think it's really smart. And I think they're going to get a lot of attention for it and a lot of goodwill. There are people in Mission Viejo, near where this gas station is, that don't love this idea because they think it's going to bring a bunch of traffic. But I think Costco's got to think a little bigger than just, okay, we're going to have 40 pumps with the Costco branding. Because Costco should really look to the best in the game, the greatest of all time in the world of gas stations. And if you've ever been in the state of Texas, you know what I'm about to say. Buc-ee's. Costco should do the Buc-ee's thing. What do I mean by that? Well, have a massive gas station with lots of pumps and lots of clean bathrooms, but also have a fun little Costco-sized mini-mart where you get the free samples of all the things that you love at the Costco, and they don't have everything there. You can't buy a TV there. You can't buy a casket there. But some of the food items that you like, you can definitely get them there, and other tchotchkes. Look, Buc-ee's is a thing, And the food at Buc-ee's is actually really good. It's changed the name and changed the game when it comes to gas stations. And there's already a few people doing this in different spaces. Rove is that company that's doing these big EV charger stations, and they partnered with Gelson's to do kind of like a mini supermarket next to where you charge your car. And it's really smart for EV charging because you're going to be there for at least a half hour. We, in fact, did a live broadcast at one of the ones in Orange County. But I think Costco has an opportunity to become the West Coast Buc-ee's. Who's with me? It's the News Blitz with Randy Wang on Talk Radio 790 KABC.
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2: Here's an update in Torrance on the 405 southbound. Coming up on Crenshaw, scene of a crash where all lanes were blocked for a bit, but they now have the two right lanes open. It's still a huge mess getting out of El Segundo, leaving the 105. Also in Torrance, Western Avenue is closed at Del Amo Boulevard due to a crash until further notice, according to Torrance PD and Torrance Fire. So stay clear of that. We're also looking at another crash. This one in Downey on the 5 southbound Lakewood Boulevard, motorcycle down. Two right lanes blocked. Delays overall from the 134.
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0: It's the News Blitz with Randy Wang on KABC. Let's get back to all of the stories that you need to know about in today's News Blitz. Yeah, I'm going to change the name of the California report to the News Blitz. I don't know why I didn't just start with the News Blitz. We already had the branding. I don't know. I said I was waiting to find a better name, and then I'm like, wait, we already have one. I kind of love this. I love renewing empty spaces with something fun. And there are, if you drive around Los Angeles County, a lot of abandoned lots from closed down restaurants that are from an older time. Maybe you've got an old dealership, you've got vacant space. What can you do on it? What's something you can do quickly on it? And I love this. An old car dealership lot that's just been sitting empty is now turning into a rotating food truck park in Long Beach. That is so much fun. Not only are you giving people a regular reason to just come out and check out the place, it gives the food trucks a place to congregate because it's always fun to have a whole bunch of food trucks at once. And you can try a little thing from here, you can try a little thing from there, but they're also not parked right in front of an actual brick and mortar restaurant, and it kind of becomes its own thing. You know, they're doing this out here in the San Fernando Valley. There is on Sherman Way in the Van Nuys area, an abandoned Sizzler. The Sizzler's been empty for a very long time, and it's got a big parking lot because at one point, a lot of people like to go to Sizzler and go to that taco bar. I remember the taco bar and the soft serve bar. Sizzler's still a thing? I think they are. Anyway, the parking lot's huge, but there's no Sizzler. So people started figuring out, what if we put up a whole bunch of independent food carts and food trucks Thursday through Sunday? They call it the 101 Night Market. I follow them on social media. At some point, I'm actually going to go, but I'm worried that it'll blow my diet because all the food looks so much fun. But it's got all these different vendors, and it changes out every single day, and it's given this place to be a destination. In fact, they had like pop-up Pioneer Chicken there the other day, and there was a line around the block. That is some great outside-the-box thinking, and I kind of love it. I really think that's a great way to go, and I think that that is a fantastic idea. And, you know, figuring out ways to activate empty spaces is a great, great idea. And this is one that I think is a win-win-win for everybody. Now, I've got something exciting for you. How about this? 790 KABC welcomes Bobby Brown, celebrating 30 years of the iconic Don't Be Cruel album. I have that album. At the Savant Theater on July 10th. Tickets are on sale now at AXS.com. But right now, caller number 9 at 1-888-790-5222 gets a pair of tickets to the show. Tickets furnished by The Canyon, where music meets the soul. Good luck dialing. We got a half hour to go here, and I got a whole bunch more stories. So stay right here with us. We got a half hour to go. It is the News Blitz with Randy Wang on Talk Radio 790 KABC.
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13: With California state employees mandated to return to the office for work starting on Wednesday, there are resources being offered by state officials. Employees can use programs like the Bicycle Commuter Program, which has a taxable perk of $20 a month to employees who ride their bike on half the days they are slated to work. There are also mass transit and vanpool commute programs, which provide up to 100% reimbursement. Other resources include employee parking programs, child care resources, as well as employee wellness programs. And the Golden State Warriors are reportedly interested in Lakers star LeBron James and former Laker Anthony Davis. ESPN reported today that the Warriors will try to sign James in free agency and trade for Davis, who is currently with the Washington Wizards. The official NBA free agency negotiation period starts Tuesday at 3 p.m. That's the latest. I'm Jordan Christmas.
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1: 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It's 5:30 in L.A. That means you're either sitting at a bar or sitting in traffic. 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
0: 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I cover it all. 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Hey, Randy, you're correct about the wait at Costco for gas if you go at the wrong time. I buy my gas there all the time, but have learned the best times to go early morning before 9 and after Costco closes around 8:30 works great or so. Did I just share that with everybody? Whoops. It's okay. We're not going to break Costco by letting everyone know that if you get there around 9, you might be able to get some gasoline. But that is some good thinking. Gavin Newsom, the current governor of California, rumored presidential candidate, put out quite the spectacle statement that means nothing, which is quintessential Gavin Newsom, on the YouTube channel for his campaign account, Gavin Newsom. And yes, I follow it. Gavin said, you know, sure, everyone's talking about this billionaire tax, but what we really need is a national tax on billionaires, and we need to change a bunch of loopholes, some that are completely legitimate, like making it so if you borrow against your assets because you're trying to not have to sell any of your stocks and you're just going to borrow against your stocks and that's how you're going to live your lavish lifestyle, you should have to pay a tax on that. Simple one. Even Matt Mahan was talking about that. But Gavin also talked about an AI public equity fund where the profits of these AI companies go into your pocket. You become an automatic investor in OpenAI or Anthropic and what have you. And there is some legitimacy to this in that these companies built their systems on us. Through our data is how they learned about us. There is an AI bot somewhere out there listening to this very show right now. And if I type my name into Grok or ChatGPT or Claude, it's going to know way more things about me than anybody should. Because the robots have probably listened to more of me and the show I do with John Phillips and everything else that I've done, anything that's still out there on the internet. Luckily, AI can't find my old episodes of the Pretty Good Podcast because they're not currently online. Not that I'm embarrassed by them. I had a lot of fun doing that show. I just was very open and honest about that show, about things that, I'm 40 now and I have hindsight and I would not be revealing on the air. But I was in my 20s and I was like, screw it. I'm going to tell every horrible secret that's ever happened in my life. Yep. Those are the good old days. Anyway, this is all great, but Gavin Newsom saying that these are things that the federal government should do doesn't mean anything. It doesn't mean a damn thing. It's a big proclamation with no follow-through, which is quintessential Gavin Newsom. Now, when we come to the Bay Area, Jack London Square in Oakland is still having a whole lot of issues, even though it's supposed to be the crown jewel of the city of Oakland, and you've got all this beautiful real estate right there on the water. We're seeing a lot of vacancies, a lot of closures. You're seeing new places open as well, but things are still not improving at the speed that they need to in Oakland. There are some bright spots. The fact that we actually saw glass companies admit that they're losing business because car break-ins are down, that's a very, very, very good sign. So at least that's something. The other concern in Alameda County happens to do with the Alameda Beach takeovers. And the mayor has said they want to crack down on this. Citizens have said we want to crack down on this. But I want to really see some enforcement here because these things have been getting deadly. So teens use social media to infiltrate and take over a beach and start playing water gun games. Except last time they did this, somebody had a real gun and started shooting it at all the people that were doing the water guns. And I don't know what it is. One teenager, nothing wrong with them. Two teenagers, maybe they'll get into a little trouble. But when you've got a pack of teens, all of a sudden their brain cells turn to zero and they're all incentivized to do the stupidest things possible. And incentivized is the word there, because one of the things that wasn't around when you were kids, when I was a kid, is social media. The fact that everyone has this drive to get famous, and sometimes you can create clicks and you can create attention by doing stupid, illegal things like taking over a street and doing donuts, taking over a beach and doing water gun fights, or taking over a mall and just start beating each other up. So whatever we need to do, we need to crack down on it. I have long advocated for, and this is true for e-biking and it's true for this, parents should be held financially liable if their kids do a whole bunch of destruction. Now, the biggest story of the day probably comes from Sacramento. Ashley Zavala is the host of California Politics 360, which is the statewide political show. She started right after Alex Michelson went to Greener Pastures over at CNN. He still covers a lot of California politics, but he's also on CNN. So he is covering a lot of the things that CNN would cover. But we still needed a big statewide political show. And there's a few. You know, there is Inside California Politics that airs on Nexstar stations. But Ashley Zavala, who's been a political star for a very long time, reporting on politics in Sacramento, she became the political director, and they gave her this Sunday show. And it is great. First off, they make sure every Sunday morning when the show airs, they not only post the whole thing on YouTube, which is how I consume 100% of my news content, but they also post all of the unedited raw interviews, because you've only got a half hour, so you're going to have to edit things down. But not for YouTube. I get the full interview of all these politicians, which is great for me when I'm doing my meal prep. Anyway, the show's become so successful that it's already syndicated. You can watch it, even though it originates from KCRA3 in Sacramento. You can actually watch it on Fox 11 in Los Angeles. You can actually watch it on KTVU Fox 2 in the Bay. Anyway, Ashley Zavala sat down on Zoom, but sat down with the president of the SEIU Healthcare Workers Union, the UHW-SEIU, that's a lot of letters, the guy behind the billionaire tax. And he says everything that you're hearing about the billionaires fleeing is not going to happen. And he says, of course, this is not going to be a millionaire tax. This will only affect 250 people. And he downplayed every single legitimate concern that is out there about this bill, including from other healthcare providers, including from other unions, because most of this money goes to this union. In fact, we had someone email us this afternoon on the John Phillips Show claiming that a lot of this money is going towards the SEIU's pension fund. So for as much as they want to say is that this is money to fill a $100 million budget gap that was cut from the federal government to healthcare, and 3.5 million people will lose healthcare, where this money actually goes, well, only the SEIU really knows. Hey, that rhymed. But I don't know if that's even going to matter, because I don't know how much research your average California voter is going to do on this issue outside of the straight up sentiment that there sure seems to be a lot of billionaires who are getting richer and richer and richer through completely legitimate means, or through means that are just not cool at all. Whether you want to talk about the pay to play that's going on right now in state or federal government, whether you want to talk about the loopholes that there are in the tax code, like that very legitimate concern of people borrowing against their assets, really need to do something about that. I think there are people out there that see every single day that there is a select few who have way too much influence because they have way too much money. And I think a big reason a lot of people support this billionaire's tax, I think there's a lot of reasons. I'm sure there's a lot of billionaires that you find obnoxious. Jeff Bezos, Elon Musk, what have you. Sure, they've done some great things, but they also are very annoying. But I think of all of them, the one that's gotten on a lot of people's nerves this year is Tom Steyer. The fact that Tom Steyer had so much money to spend $250 million in 6 months running for governor, I think is proof positive that people have had enough of how much money. And really, this is a deeper issue. It's not just about do people have too much money, because that's, maybe they do, maybe they don't. It's how they're using that money. And the fact that we allow so much money to be infiltrating our politics, our conversation, whether you want to talk about Citizens United, all the different PACs that you could, because, you know, you can only specifically contribute so much money as a candidate. But you can create a PAC, and you can, you're not supposed to really consult with the candidate, except they do. There's way too much influence from very few people. And I understand the sentiment. I don't think the average voter looking at this cares about where the money's going. Maybe they think it's going to the general fund, which it's not. I don't think they care if the 250 billionaires are going to leave. I don't know if this is going to be a complete disaster or not. It might be. But I do understand the sentiment as to why so many people are supporting this, because we've seen an overwhelming amount of gallivanting about wealth. You know, you can look at the SpaceX IPO in a couple of different ways. One, SpaceX is a very good company. I'm a now owner of Starlink. I am broadcasting to you via my Starlink Wi-Fi. I got it. I think it's great so far. I am very much enjoying it. I mean, it's only been a month, but so far it has been more reliable than what I had. I think Tesla is a great product. But I think there's also a lot of other things that Elon's done that have been weird and have been strange, and his time at Doge was kind of a disaster, and whatever happened to digging the tunnel under the 405 freeway, and whatever happened to digging the tunnel to Dodger Stadium, and what was with the flamethrower company. Regardless, Elon Musk has done very well for himself. But when you ever break down about how much money you are when you become a trillionaire, a trillion is 1 million millions. It's just that is you could never spend that amount of money in a lifetime, in 100 lifetimes. I guess you could try if you're Tom Steyer. Well, even if you're Tom Steyer and you're running for governor and you spent $250 million in 6 months. So let's just round that up. Let's say you spent $500 million every year to run for governor. And that was a very expensive campaign. I'm sure if you were a trillionaire, you'd make that money back in just interest alone. So I can understand why this thing is going to pass. I think there is a legitimate concern of income inequality, and the people that we have in charge are not addressing it. And that's where the sentiment comes for Eat the Rich. Doesn't mean it's right. Doesn't mean it's just. Doesn't even mean that where the money's going makes sense. But I understand the sentiment, and it looks like the SEIU is going to capitalize on it. It's the News Blitz with Randy Wang on Talk Radio 790 KABC.
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2: Crash in Glendale, 134 eastbound San Fernando Road. Right lane is blocked. Delays out of Burbank getting away from Buena Vista. Also, Mission Hills, they got rid of that stall on the 405 northbound before the 5 merge. Overall slowing out of West LA from Santa Monica Boulevard. Redondo Beach, a conked out car, 405 southbound before Inglewood Avenue. Carpool lane is blocked with delays backing up out of West LA from Santa Monica Boulevard.
0: Well, I had my make-ahead grilled chicken thigh barbecue chicken salad again for lunch yesterday, and it is so great. 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
0: It's the News Blitz with Randy Wang on Talk Radio 790 KABC. All right. I've been playing with something during the break, and it is hilarious to me and scary. So, as you may be aware, the John Phillips Show is moving to live video broadcasting every single day from noon to three on YouTube, on Twitter, on Facebook, and on Twitch. And I have been learning all this video software for quite some time now. I'm actually doing a test feed right now of this show just to make sure everything's working from the home studio, because tomorrow morning we're going to be recording the first extra podcast that we're doing, the Accountability Podcast. So during the break, I'm checking out the feed that we recorded from today's test show. And a button pops up on my streaming software for highlights. Oh, how exciting. This is what's awesome, but also scary. The AI that I already said, remember we talked about how Gavin Newsom thinks that you should have an AI dividend because the AI is learning from all of us. The AI is literally learning like what to do, how to do things based on what we tell it. Well, here's the thing. The AI that's part of the program that I'm using automatically is cutting clips of the show, not that I told it to, based on the AI listening to the show, it then edits what we're talking about and the video that we're playing together, and it tries to figure out what is a quote-unquote viral moment. And I swear, we've been trying out a couple of different websites for this, and the one that I'm using right now is called Restream, and I'm actually really enjoying it. I didn't tell it to grab this, but this is how accurate it is, the AI, in grabbing a clip from the three-hour show to post later on social media as a highlight. I didn't create this. I didn't prompt this. It listened to the three-hour show, and it thought, okay, this might be a good clip for you.
1: But here's the issue. There's nothing stopping them right now from doing that. So let's just take Los Angeles, for example. We know that 50% of all the fires in the city of LA are started by the homeless encampments. If you want to reduce the fire risk by 50% in LA, all you have to do is bust up those encampments. And they refuse to do that. If you were serious at reducing risk in one of your major population centers, you could snap your finger and do it overnight. They choose not to.
0: It made that. It made that, and it's got the video that we were discussing, the Jane Kim interview, in the top, and then on the bottom, it's got Johnny's face and my face. I didn't create this. I didn't even ask for it. It automatically did it. Anyway, that's very exciting, and I'm very optimistic that this is going to help us make the show even more viral than it should be. I am also scared to death of this. Because already, one of the things that I knew I would have to do.
1: But here's the issue. There's nothing stopping them right now from doing that.
0: I hit the favorite button and then it just started playing all of my favorites. I'm still learning the software. But anyway, if the AI can automatically figure out what goes viral, okay, what can the AI also do? Can the AI automatically produce the one-hour best-of show that airs at night on KABC and in the morning on KSFO? It probably could. And then at one point, can the AI already run the board? Well, it does for a lot of hours of the day. Not perfectly, though. But then at what point can the AI just say, well, I know everything that John and Randy are going to say, so I'm going to recreate their likeness and just have a consistent stream of what the AI thinks they're going to say in a deepfake. This is all very, very, very exciting technology, and it is very, very, very scary. But that being said, I kind of love this clipping thing. It looks great. I'm going to, as soon as, you know, we get permission to start pushing this stuff out there, we're going to have these things online. So make sure you subscribe to all the social medias, which, by the way, if you want to be on top of it day one for our live stream, then you want to be making sure that you're subscribed to a few different things. We're still not 100% sure which YouTube channel we're going out to. 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On X, make sure you follow John Phillips at Johnny Don't Like. 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And we'll have it up there as well. And you're going to want to tune in for the first show just to hear our brand new show open because it's awesome. 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
6: The Trump administration is investigating the California Coastal Commission. U.S. Commerce Secretary Howard Lutnick made the announcement in a letter posted to X by the Department of Commerce. It's directed to Kevin Hassett, the director of the White House National Economic Council. It says management of the Coastal

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3: In Hills, they got rid of that stall on the 405 northbound before the 5 merge. Overall slowing out of West LA from Santa Monica Boulevard. Redondo Beach, a conked out car, 405 southbound before Inglewood Avenue. Carpool lane is blocked with delays backing up out of West LA from Santa Monica Boulevard.
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7: 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Sarah Harris. 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

Welcome to the Black Power Hour. I am your host, Sarah Harris. Welcome back to another fantastic show that we have for you today. 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Yes, a man I so adore and appreciate is Mr. Clifton Mosley. He is founder of We Love Rare Grooves award-winning podcast. Welcome, Clifton.

0: Clifton.
1: Thank you. Thank you so much for having me today. We go back, don't we?
0: We go way back. We go way back. You going to be Mr. Mellow with me today?
1: You know, I got to get the energy started, you know. Got to get the feeling
0: get
1: in there.
0: Get the feeling in there. All right.
1: But thank you for having me today.
0: Yes, on the, it's a pleasure.
1: The Block Power. I'm proud of you, girl.
0: Thank you. In front of a microphone now. I know,
1: behind
0: right?
1: the scenes. What? Now you in
0: what
1: front
0: happened
1: of the
0: to the
1: scenes?
0: Dynamic here? It's been flipped. It's been flipped. But we're going to do this today, right? So for the Block Power Hour, you know, we have conversations really around economic mobility, but also culture and community. And this show does really fit right there in that intersection because it has a culture, but we're also going to talk about the business behind the music as well. And you do so much in terms of music, which I love and appreciate. And I just want to hear about your passion. What drove you to wanting to host your award-winning podcast, We Love Rare Grooves?
1: Well, I'm going to give thanks to the mighty Lord to help me with the inspiration of this. But also, I want to pay homage to Johnny Morris of Morris Media because he had a vision before his time.
0: Okay.
1: You know, when we started our podcast back in 2014, it wasn't called a podcast. Mm-hmm. We were just uploading a show for content that he was using for Roscoe's Chicken and Waffles, and it was called Roscoe's Media Center.
0: Oh, okay.
1: And we were having a meeting in a restaurant about business and sales, and he came to us as we were having the meeting and said, hey, you guys, you know, if you're doing this, I can put this show on YouTube. We can upload it and we can talk about Black businesses and similar to what you're doing now.
0: Mm-hmm.
1: That wasn't my idea. I said, they can do that. But I have an idea what I would like to do from my music background and working in radio and promoting shows in my other lifetime. I said, I just want to play music. I want to play what they call the B-side of songs off the albums that weren't the hits.
0: Right. And I was always kind of a B-side person too, because I would dive into an album as well and it would start resonating with me. So I love the whole premise behind We Love Rare Grooves. So take us to how did you start to form it then?
1: So he said, hey, I got a studio in the back. I got content. I have about 12, 15 shows.
0: Mm-hmm.
1: How you want to do your show? I was like, well, I just want to talk about the music, but I want to play the music. I don't want to talk about it. I want people to hear the songs and what resonated in our life, you know, like the soundtrack of your mind and these what the artists have done. So that's what we did. It created a platform for us to just play music. So I want to give love to my people that's with me for 12 years. I start off with DJ DeVoe.
0: DJ DeVoe.
1: And myself just playing music. And he showed me how to go on YouTube, take the link, load down the music, and then after that, he would play it. As a DJ, that's what he would do. And I would do my research on the songs from the less known artists, but it was good music.
0: Right.
1: A lot of times it was regional. What was played, like a cut that I remember called Sweet Thunder. That was the name of a group. But it was regional. They were out of Dayton, Ohio, but we played it in Pittsburgh, but, you know, it wasn't played around. So, but I had the album. So that's where the creativity came out to do the research to find out about those guys. Because when we grew up with albums, personally, I would read the back of it.
0: Thank you. I was just going to say.
1: Right. No, who all the
0: And the fold-out albums that had the pictures in it and told you the Yes.
1: Right. And they told you everything about it. And don't get me started on Parliament Funkadelic.
0: Oh, my.
1: Reading the things off of their albums, you know.
0: Right. And then we got into the artwork of them, of course, like Ohio Players and stuff like that.
1: My grandmother's still looking at me because I had the Honey album with her pouring honey down there.
0: I'm
1: about 13 years old, and I got it pinned up on the back of the door. So when she comes in the room, I close the door so she don't see it, and then she walks out. Well, one day she happened to close the door and still was in the room.
0: Wow.
1: So we ain't got to say anything. It came down. But that was.
0: But that's what they did, right? Back in the day, they just pushed boundaries.
1: Without a doubt. Mm-hmm. So with that being said, again, Morris Media being ahead of his time, he was creating all of these shows. And so we were one of the shows, our show, and we just started playing the music. And once, bless his soul, rest in peace, Kevin Tony, my fraternity brother, Phi Beta Sigma fraternity. Mm. Imagine all these years, I love the Blackbirds music. You know, I started with Donald Byrd and the Blackbirds. Mm. And I think you got a question, but I'm going to go a little faster. No. Than. So how my record collector got started, mm-hmm, was like everyone. If you're from the 70s, Columbia Records, you, okay, get 13 records for 99 cents.
0: No way. Really?
1: Yes. I'm showing my age now.
0: Because I'm like, I'm trying to remember that one. Okay.
1: Yeah, right, you get 13 records. So, mm-hmm, that's how I built my record collection. Mm. But back then, an album might be 99 cents. Well, they get you in because once you get those 13 records, mm-hmm, then they make you buy, mm-hmm, six more at $4.99. Come on, that's highway robbery. You know, you get an album back then for 69 cents. That's when I first had bad credit because I never paid for none of those $4.99.
0: Oh, my word. Oh, my word. Okay. Tell it
1: Who
0: all.
1: Who got this? Who got
0: Tell
1: this?
0: It. No,
1: but that's how I built a record collection that, mm-hmm, stayed with me to this time.
0: Excellent. So before that, because you were in the radio space, but it was more kind of the behind the scenes versus being on the mic there?
1: Yes, I started my career in radio in Pittsburgh at WAMO Radio, which, mm-hmm, is a legendary radio station there that I was in sales and marketing. So, mm-hmm, I spent about 6 years there. But in there, I kind of found myself. Prior to that, I was doing concerts. So that's how I started working at the radio station. Mm-hmm. And I always would go to the program director and said, man, I know the album came out, but you playing this song. You need to play this one off the album. Mm. And he's like, dude, if you don't get out my office, Hurricane Dave, people that's in the record industry, radio industry know Hurricane Dave. You don't get out of my office trying to tell me what to play. So imagine, mm-hmm, now I got my own podcast and I could play my own music.
0: Just like you want to.
1: Just like we want to. And that's what DJ DeVoe and I started. My first guest co-host was Lisa DeVoe, songstress here in the Los Angeles market. And then also we had involved with us at that time, DJ Reg. Mm-hmm. So I got two DJs on the show.
0: Okay.
1: Right. And, mm-hmm, then we brought in my guy, Robert Brown, who was taking pictures, but he wrote a book on music. So he was Know Your Soul. And so I brought him in. So now we got a team. Mm-hmm. And then I brought in Greg Sneed. So now we got 5-6 people integral doing the research, suggesting who we bring on. Because going back to Kevin, when I seen Kevin, I said, I got this show that we're doing. I just thought I would bring on a guest because, mm-hmm, we're playing songs off the albums. And he kind of looked at me and I said, no, it's a song called Love Is So Fine. And I'm playing that. That was never a release. Mm-hmm. And then he looked at me and said, okay, I'll come on. Because we wrote that, but we never played it in concert. I said, well, we're going to play it on the show. And the rest is history. From then, we probably interviewed over 250 guests.
0: Wow, that's an amazing feat there. I know that you, like you said, want the stories behind the music and what goes on there. For your team, though, you were getting a lot of energy and, you know, it really helped you in terms of producing the show and being a host for this show, right?
1: Oh, of course. The energy that they would bring. We were there every week. Bless them again, like we had a job. We were doing shows every week.
0: Right.
1: We would do our research when we didn't have a guest. Mm-hmm. Finding rare grooves music and, mm-hmm, putting the playlist together. And each playlist that we would have, we have to do the research, mm-hmm, on the artist. And I think that's what the secret sauce that we brought to the show when we interviewed guests is that they knew that we did our research, mm-hmm, on their music, not just that TMZ. We're right. talking about the music songs right. they wrote.
0: That shows the passion there for the music, right?
1: Of course.
0: Okay.
1: Of course.
0: So we're going to dive a little bit deeper into some of the stories behind the music because your interviews are known for their authenticity, the way that you approach it. So when we come back, we'll talk more about that with Mr. Clifton Mosley, founder and host of We Love Rare Grooves. This is the Block Power Hour. I am your host, Sarah Harris, and we will be right back.

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1: GOAT, G-O-A-T, acronym, stands for Greatest of All Time. 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Dad, you're the GOAT.
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3: Crashing Laguna Hills off to the shoulder on the 5 southbound past Lake Forest Drive. And delays are picking up away from the 405 merge. We're heading into Glendale. They cleared a crash on the 134 eastbound of San Fernando Road. Delays are still backing up out of Griffith Park away from Forest Lawn Drive and out to the 405. This is making your way along that northbound side out of West LA. The drive has been slow moving from Santa Monica Boulevard. Delays heavy and slow all the way to the 5 merge into Sylmar.
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12: Yeah. Sarah Harris. Yeah.

0: Black Power Hour. I am your host, Sarah Harris, and it's a pleasure to be here with SEMO. Is it SEMO's?
1: SEMO's, that's right.
0: SEMO's.
1: That's it. Man, you got your own theme song. You done get past me.
0: I was just getting ready to say, I saw you grooving. I saw you grooving. I know it's new, and we're talking about rare grooves, but you're grooving to my new one.
1: She got her own
0: song. You know, it had to.
1: We don't rare grooves, don't have our own theme song. Yes, we do. I'm going to find it.
0: You're going to find it, right? Okay. All right. So we were talking about your passion and what made you start it. Tell us about growing up in Pittsburgh and the historic Hill District and how the music influenced your life from that landscape.
1: Well, the Hill District has a rich, rich musical history. I mean, music was everywhere. It was on the radio, church, family gatherings. I mean, you know, music connects the generations, you know, and it taught me a lot. And it wasn't just entertainment. It was just the community and, and storytelling and culture. And when I say storytelling, I grew up a few doors from the great playwright of the 20th century.
0: August Wilson.
1: August Wilson.
0: Yeah. How was that to be around that kind of, I knew you like young and everything, but how was that?
1: Well, I was more friends with his brother because he was older than us. And to this day, who would have thought August would be, I know him as Freddie. So,
0: as what? Right. Who?
1: Freddie. I mean, you know,
0: wow. Right. Okay.
1: That's what I'm saying. Who would have thought Freddie would grow up to be the greatest playwright for African-Americans in the country? And it's so ironic. If I can just touch base, they have a PBS special called, it just slipped my mind. I know what it is, but it's a PBS special.
0: It's on him?
1: Yeah, it's on him. Okay. And the thing that amazed me is it went in our neighborhood and it had Be Real black and white videos from the 70s.
0: Oh.
1: And I'm just trying to figure out who had a camera. Because I didn't know nobody in the neighborhood.
0: Where'd they get from?
1: They had my godfather's barbershop.
0: Oh, really?
1: And I'm like almost in tears when I seen it at the Pan African Film Festival when they first released it. But, you know, the Hill District is our Harlem.
0: Okay.
1: So when you came to Pittsburgh in the 40s, 50s, and 60s to perform, you came to the Hill District to the Crawford Grill.
0: Okay.
1: I mean, that was kind of before my time. I wasn't hanging in there. But, I mean, so many greats came through there from Billy Eckstein, Stanley Turrentine.
0: Mm.
1: Those are ones that, you know, are originally from Pittsburgh. George Benson.
0: Okay.
1: Which
0: Give me
1: we'll
0: the
1: go
0: night.
1: Back in. Right. Can you imagine this show that I went to George Benson's home and interviewed?
0: What?
1: You know, little old We Love Rare Grooves
0: right?
1: that doesn't have a brand.
0: You've had some heavyweights on your show, so.
1: Yeah.
0: I mean, you know.
1: Yes, we've been blessed. We've been truly blessed. I mean, Lena Horne used to come through, you know, and my grandmother, I don't know if it was folklore, I used to babysit Lena Horne. We like, yeah, whatever. And then somebody kind of, as the years went, said, yeah, she was living
0: Shut
1: around.
0: Up.
1: I was like, okay, I guess grandma was telling the truth then. But it's so many great artists that came through, and I don't even want to start naming the ones that didn't make it to that level, but was just great music that came through the Hill District of Pittsburgh. So that's where you hear the Homestead Graves, the Pittsburgh Crawfords. That was all in that community.
0: Wow. Oh, wow. So you were really surrounded deep into culture and history and just all kind of influences there. So
1: Pittsburgh
0: I can see why.
1: The Courier, the first African-American newspaper, the legendary Teenie Harris for photography. Still, they got a museum because he was doing photography for 40 years for the Courier.
0: Who's that?
1: His name is Teenie Harris.
0: Teenie Harris.
1: Yes.
0: We have a history lesson here.
1: Right.
0: Today.
1: We got a history lesson from the Hill District.
0: And Pittsburgh.
1: Right. Pittsburgh is on the map.
0: Okay. All right. So wonderful. We can see where you get your inspiration from and love and passion. So let's talk about some of the conversations that you've had. Any particular interview that stood out to you?
1: I mean, it's so many interviews that we admire people that, you know, we looked at from afar and now we're able to sit down and have coffee table talk with them. And, you know, it started again, like I said, with Kevin Tony likes this sitting there with the Blackbirds, one of my favorites with Donald Byrd, and just having conversation with how his life got started and how the music found him. And we always ask each guest, we asked them, usually, did you come out of the womb as a singing or performing or anything like that? But that takes them now to that journey, how they got interested in music. Or how a lot of people say they got it by watching their mom on Saturday morning clean the house, playing
0: or
1: music.
0: Being in the church choir,
1: or
0: hearing the music in the neighborhood, that kind of thing.
1: And everyone had music class, which they don't have anymore. We all had to take a music class.
0: Yeah, music appreciation.
1: Right, and you had an instrument. I had a violin.
0: You did,
1: I played the violin.
0: Okay.
1: And it's from the Hill District. It's called the Ozanam Strings. You can look it up. I didn't stay in there for when they started playing all around the world. I just stayed. I was just one of the early members because I was in the class.
0: Right.
1: And they were like, we have a course. But after a while, I was kind of, I got out of because I said I wanted to play sports. And
0: okay.
1: My grandmother.
0: You diverted.
1: I diverted.
0: Okay.
1: So.
0: All right. Good stuff. So any one of them, because you've had, like you were about to say about George Benson. You had Dionne Warwick. You had the Whispers.
1: The Pointer Sisters.
0: Pointer Sisters, Confunction.
1: And that was one of the most fun interviews with Bonnie Pointer.
0: Really?
1: The Pointer Sisters, because it's on, if you go to We Love Rare Grooves, it's out there on our YouTube channel. You can find us wherever you find a podcast. You'll find our podcast. But it was an interesting one because she was talking about a story that resonates with me. When they were going down to Zaire for the fight with Muhammad Ali and George Frazier, and she was talking about, I guess you can tell it now, that they were on the plane and it was altercations between James Brown and Bill Withers on the airplane.
0: To be a fly on the wall.
1: Right.
0: Oh, my God.
1: So,
0: and you know all them can get down.
1: Right. So they on the plane. And now, you know, I'm going to just leave it there. Listen to the podcast and you can hear more of it
0: with
1: Bonnie Pointer. And the other thing that we do, it's not just those guests. We have other guests. Like, it's a group called Hodges, James, and Smith. They probably made about six albums in the 70s, three female singers, four, but it was three, and I think they was out of the Detroit area. Well, my co-host happened to find one of the last living members, and she was living in, bless her soul, she just passed recently, but she's living in Compton. We went and picked her up, brought her to the studio, played her music, interviewed her, and we even found that they were the backup singers for the Richard Pryor TV show from the 70s.
0: Really?
1: And we found the video and played it.
0: What?
1: And she was just in tears. And all of our guests, we always give them a gift for coming on the show because we're like, we're an unbranded show, especially back in, you know, starting in the early days. We're unbranded. So we appreciate you taking the time to come support what we were doing. And we gave her the award. Imagine, some people have never gotten any type of recognition. We always say, give them the flowers.
0: That's really that unsung kind of thing where, and being familiar with your show, like you were talking about doing your research and stuff, I felt as though they really appreciated how much you really took care to know about them and the history and the kind of questions and stuff that you came at them with. Did you feel that kind of appreciation?
1: Oh, so many times. Each show, I mean, the secret sauce that we had, we would pick a song because we would look at somebody that they wrote. Like, say, Karen White. We had Karen White on, and she wrote a song for Rachelle Pharrell. It's not a hit, but she wrote it. And she's not, you know, known to be a songwriter. We found it and played it.
0: Really?
1: And she's like, really?
0: What?
1: Yeah, like you. Like, really? Like, really? And I got another story when we get into something that is perfect for that. But then I'll leave it here. And one of the best stories for someone that's known was Dionne Warwick.
0: Okay.
1: Dionne Warwick did a theme song for one of the James Bonds in the 60s.
0: Yeah.
1: And they never released it because it didn't fit the title of the song. It was called Kiss Kiss Bang Bang. We played it. She looked at us like, wait, hold on.
0: Right.
1: I forgot that I even did it.
0: Wow. And Dionne seems hard to impress.
1: She had a great time, and it's a big story behind that. But she will always be in my heart because it got kind of difficult of her coming to the show. She thought it was supposed to be a call-in. And when we got her just before the show, since we were pre-recording it, she said, all right, baby, where are you located? And her son got an Uber.
0: What?
1: To keep the show live. And being authentic with it.
0: Wow.
1: So she will always have a special place in my heart. Then I got to ride her back.
0: Okay. Oh, did you?
1: Took her home.
0: You took her home.
1: Took her home. Okay. And then after that, she left. Mm-hmm. And the lady's kind of elder, but I dropped her off, watched her go in. Mm-hmm. But all of a sudden, as I pull off, I see somebody running to me. And I'm like, what's this? And it's her. She's like, I forgot that microphone that you gave me, baby. Don't leave with my microphone.
0: How sweet is that? How sweet is that? I know that you have a million and one stories, and it would be so amazing to talk to you about all of them. But I want to get a little bit deeper on just your methods of doing things, but also some of the things that you glean about behind the music and kind of the ebbs and flows of that. So we will come back shortly and talk more about that. Our guest in the house is C. Mose.
1: We love rare grooves, baby.
0: And I am your host, Sarah Harris. This is the Block Power Hour. We'll be right back.

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3: A 13-year-old boy is getting credit for helping put out a fire between two homes in Sherman Oaks. Daniel Martindale has the story.
4: The fire started at about 3 o'clock Sunday morning. Surveillance footage shows a homeless man lit it, then walked away. The boy says the sound of the crackling flames woke him up. He then alerted family members, who moved their car out of the way and started fighting the fire with a garden hose and pots of water. The flames were mostly out by the time firefighters arrived. The person who lit the fire is still on the loose.
3: And it's getting busy at San Diego Immigration Court as large groups of people go before a judge at once, John Fink reports.
5: The Trump administration is trying to reduce the backlog in these courts. However, many attorneys say these hearings could result in due process violations. Similar hearings have been seen in immigration courts across the country, reports the Union Tribune.
3: That's the latest news. I'm Jordan Christmas.
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10: Anaheim is slow on the 91. This is making your way eastbound. Delays from the 55 freeway all the way to Green River. It's also crowded on the 5 northbound in Tustin. Getting away from Jamboree all the way to Harbor in Anaheim. We're checking out the 605. That's loading up in Norwalk northbound from the 105 freeway. Remaining heavy all the way towards the 10 and slowing in Pasadena. Eastbound 210 leaving Fair Oaks. Delays heavy all the way towards Citrus.
11: 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And it does the greatest job on steaks. I'm going to do some flat irons this week. It does a great job on chicken, including chicken breasts. I have a video on my social media at Randy Wang Radio on Instagram and Facebook. You can see me doing some sausages on there. I'm going to put up some videos of some chicken breasts later this week. Even does a great job on shrimp, on veggies. 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
14: 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Sarah Harris.

0: Welcome to The Block. I'm your host, Sarah Harris. We are back in the studio here. Our guest is C-Mos. Yeah. Mr. Clifton Mosley, founder and host of We Love Rare Grooves. How did you come up with We Love Rare Grooves?
1: Well, doing research, Rare Grooves was big in the UK, you know, the B-side of music. And so with that being said, I was like, wow, that's what we're going to do, Rare Grooves. And then when I started looking at it, everything was Rare Grooves. So when you start searching it, how would we be different? And then being a movie buff that I am, a music head, albums, I got to give Samuel Jackson Do the Right Thing. He was a radio disc jockey. Remember, We Love Radio.
0: We Love Radio and Do the Right Thing.
1: So I was like, We Love Rare Grooves. Bam. There we are.
0: I love that. I love how we find inspiration in different kinds of ways here. And I also love our programming. And we want people to be able to continue to have our programming, right? Mm-hmm. Isn't that true?
1: Yes.
0: And so we want to make sure that you have the opportunity to sponsor or you can donate. So I just want to remind people to visit the Black Business Association at bbala.org. And you can sponsor or donate today. Again, that's bbala.org and join us in these conversations. So
1: we can sponsor the show.
0: Yes, we can sponsor the show.
1: Brought to you by We Love Rare Grooves. Wow.
0: No doubt. Isn't that a great opportunity?
1: Yeah, we wanted to talk about that.
0: Okay.
1: You see if it fits our budget. Budget is $2.
0: Stop it.
1: I see Ilya yourself.
0: You got ears perking up.
1: Right.
0: What you say? Awesome. Boy, I tell you, there you go. But see, you know what? That's the kind of energy and authenticity that you get with C-Mos, okay? I appreciate you so much. So now in what you do and your appreciation for music, also you can kind of see the ebbs and flows of how the trends of things going. I saw a clip online with Teddy Riley and he was mentioning about how the music today is just like the even kilo beat or whatever. And he was talking about there's no bridge, there's no climax, there's no where are you going with it? There's nothing like that. There's no range to certain music today. How do you feel of championing Rare Grooves? How do you feel about music today and Rare Grooves?
1: Well, it's interesting. I just watched the Earth, Wind & Fire documentary. And I think what is missing from the music in is those guys were together as a band. And when you have a band, you're talking about different personalities, different people, different instruments. Mm-hmm. And all that got to come together to make one sound and one band. Mm-hmm. With technology now, you don't have that authenticity.
0: Right.
1: To make that. And you don't have that spirit, that feeling. When these guys, they were in one room together. You know what I mean? Now people got a little bit more paper in a different realm. And you know, you can pull all the music. I mean, the elderly artist has been in the industry. You're like, all I got to do is just send them my voice and they can create the rest.
0: Yeah.
1: Before, when you had to be in the woodshed, that's what they call it, woodshed.
0: The woodshed.
1: Right. And we all together and we coming up with this creative idea. And that's what's missing. Like Teddy Riley said, a bridge. New artists, if they didn't get school, so they took music out of school, so you don't get the basics, do, re, mi, fa. Right.
0: You know,
1: but that's basic. Look, right. I remember that.
0: Right.
1: And I'm not a music, you know what I mean? So you get those basic ingredients that you have. I'm not taking anything away from them, but they're not getting that anymore,
0: right.
1: You know?
0: Right.
1: I mean,
0: and in the documentary where Earth, Wind, and Fire, it was telling about their first kind of breakthrough in terms of doing it live with the crowd. But when they first stepped on, they were bombing.
1: Right.
0: And then all of a sudden, he comes in, Morris.
1: With the kalimba.
0: I got one. I went to South Africa.
1: I played it on the show a few times. I was doing so. I just couldn't play it. I always had to practice.
0: But he comes in with that thumb piano, and then he tells his brother to get on the bass or whatever, Verdine. And then the rest of them start joining in, and then they're jamming. So that just came organically, came together.
1: But that's because they together.
0: Right.
1: And, you know, that's what's missing. I mean, you don't even have bands like that anymore that is going to that level. I mean, everybody's an individual artist. I don't even see the Temptations type of bands anymore.
0: Right.
1: When the last time you seen five guys singing?
0: Well, people like October London and others who's homage to like Marvin Gaye and others kind of doing that thing. Do you feel like there's a renaissance of that?
1: I don't see a renaissance of a group of guys singing.
0: Okay.
1: I don't even hear who's
0: focus more on the
1: group. I'm just saying that's just giving you, and even the who's a female group out now that you can name.
0: Well, you have Monique.
1: But I'm saying like a young group of four female, like a Supremes.
0: Mm-hmm.
1: Who's out there now that's marketing, selling? That ain't from back in the day. That ain't from the 90s.
0: Okay. Yeah. It's kind of solos. So it's just a change up in how we, you know, experience music today from before, which really means that there is appreciation and space for We Love Rare Grooves, because people who are, you know, part of that time or whatever can remember that experience and that feeling. So tell me a little bit more about some of the business mindset or the production of it and what you do behind the music.
1: Myself or just
0: for yourself, because you are a producer too.
1: A lot of it's just research, and you know, at least I don't have to go to the library anymore.
0: Okay.
1: You can Google right, and do your research from there.
0: But when you're booking artists or what have you, what kind of things are you most commonly experiencing for different types of artists?
1: When you're you going somewhere else now. When you when you go on booking.
0: We
1: book for entertainment.
0: Concerts and entertainment and stuff as well. So when you're doing that and you have particular artists, you know, like for jazz or for the ones who do covers, like for Tina Marie and stuff, like what are you experiencing when you go do those?
1: Well, the booking part came because we've interviewed people, and being a former promoter or music executive, that kind of came hand in hand. It's like, oh, well, maybe now since I got your number, if I can give you an opportunity on a festival or present you, you know, is that possible? And most of the artists says, why not? Especially when you're dealing with, you know, some of the legendary artists to make sure that their music still gets out there. Like my girl, Jane Eugene with Loose Ends, just right, you know. So with that being said, what we're looking at is probably keeping that creativity of live. Like you said, you wanted to bring up Monique Renee is doing Tina Marie. It resonates. When I heard her voice, it just resonated. You know, Michael Henderson was a great interview for us over the years. When we interviewed Michael, we always remember, he said, make sure you get your receipts. So he was talking about publishing rights and ownership, and then people sampling his music, making
0: sure
1: you get
0: that. How many of the interviews that you had talked about those kind of experiences where...
1: Most of them talked about, you know, it's critical to have your publishing because that generates income for decades. And most artists, if they own the music, they can publish it, make more from performing. And we found that out from Holland, Dozier Holland. The two brothers, they said they were on Motown singing, but when they found out about publishing and they're going to make more money from publishing, they were like, this is where the avenue that we're going to go down. And we were playing music for those guys that they said, man, I wish you wouldn't even brought it up today. It was so bad. But we thought it sounded all right for them. He said, that's why we went into publishing and songwriting. So it is an avenue that sometimes we don't think about that brings you those streams of income and revenue for you in this music industry.
0: Yeah, you know, it's like most of them went through that kind of experience for most of the time, even in the Earth, Wind, and Fire documentary, in terms of there were money issues there. He had a huge, huge, you know, load as well, but there was an issue with that.
1: Right. Everybody getting their publishing rights on it, you know. And don't talk about my boy, I still want to interview Mr. Clinton, but you know, that's a whole different story, because they was enjoying themselves and they were making songs up, and it's like, wake up the next morning, well, who really wrote it? Who was on it? But people should have gotten their publishing rights, their writing on it, because now I find myself, by doing this show, when I went to see Michael Jackson at the end, I stayed and watched who wrote the songs.
0: Yes.
1: Because that's who's getting the money at the end of the day, is who wrote the song, because everybody's rewriting them for commercials, for movies, things of that nature, publishing. So who wrote it and who has the publishing, that's how they're getting paid. That's what Earth, Wind & Fire said. That's how they were relived.
0: Mm-hmm.
1: You know, when they had that
0: early, I love 90, looking at the credits and finding out, because when we're going to have someone, and I was seeing who was writing some of their songs, but we're going to have to continue this on the other side and talk a little bit more about this kind of stuff. This is the Black Power Hour. I'm your host, Sarah Harris. Don't go anywhere. Come right back.

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5: Anaheim is slow on the 91. This is making your way eastbound. Delays from the 55 freeway all the way to Green River. It's also crowded on the 5 northbound in Tustin. Getting away from Jamboree all the way to Harbor in Anaheim. We're checking out the 605. That's loading up in Norwalk northbound from the 105 freeway. Remaining heavy all the way towards the 10. And slowing in Pasadena. Eastbound 210 leaving Fair Oaks. Delays heavy all the way towards Citrus.
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12: A better life with Dr. Sanjay Gupta.
13: I'm feeling lucky to have my college-age kids home with me for a few weeks this summer. And one of the things I know we're going to be talking about, AI. I've started to use it more often at the hospital to get fresh takes on patient problems that I'm trying to solve. And for my girls, well, I know that they are navigating college now with these new powerful tools. Something, frankly, that you and I couldn't have even imagined when we were in school. But while it may be tempting to outsource your studying and your work to these large language models, I beg you not to. And that's because AI chatbots tend to reproduce what researchers call weird viewpoints. That's an acronym: Western, Educated, Industrialized, Rich, and Democratic. Look, AI isn't going away, and admittedly, it can be a really powerful tool, but you don't want it doing your thinking for you. I'm Dr. Sanjay Gupta, helping you live a better life.
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16: Yeah. Sarah Harris. Turn the mic up.

0: The Black Power Hour. I am your host, Sarah Harris. Thank you for continuing to join us. We have in the studio CMOs, Mr. Clifton Mosley, founder and host of We Love Rare Grooves, and just an amazing person.
1: Thank you.
0: Oh, thank you. Thank you, baby.
1: Thank you very much for that. I'm very white voice. That was so lovely of you.
0: I appreciate you. And so we've been talking about We Love Rare Grooves, and just especially if you're a music head, and also recognizing that June is Black Music Month. Yes, indeed. Because culture, merchandise, you know, just experiences, just everything that, you know, through our lives, music just permeates with all that, and especially
1: it's the soundtrack.
0: It's the sound. I love it. I love it. Yes, the soundtrack of our lives. I mean, because, you know, when a song comes on or something like that, it does take you back to a certain place, doesn't
1: Man.
0: It?
1: Man, talk to me now.
0: Boy, if they only knew.
1: They only knew. Rock Creek Park.
0: Ooh-wee. See?
1: Doing it in the park.
0: Ooh-wee.
1: Doing it it's after coming. Dark. Oh, yeah. Rock Creek Park. Oh, yeah. See, that brings me memories.
0: I know. And that's what it's all about, right? So continue on that. Talk about some about the legacy of it and what your We Love Rare Grooves set out to do. Like, what was your vision and main thing that you wanted to come out of We Love Rare Grooves?
1: Didn't have a vision.
0: You didn't have a vision.
1: We were just having some fun.
0: Okay.
1: Think about it. Okay. We were just talking about playing some songs because I like some music. I'm a music head and I wanted the world to hear some other songs that I like and I think the world would like too. From all these different artists and the albums that I had. I had about 5,000 albums.
0: Wow, that's an amazing collection.
1: I might be exaggerating.
0: You said had.
1: Yeah, that's another story. Moving around over the years, you can't carry all those albums with you. And then a guy called one of my mentors, a godfather, bless his soul, Dr. Russell Jackson. When he passed, he left me his crates. So I have another now crate of established songs to go through, but I'm just an album head, you know?
0: Okay. You know what? There's something in that, especially when you get into the album covers like we were talking about and kind of seeing those lost notes and stuff. You may uncover some things.
1: I got to give my team credit for this. I'm going to give them all some love. You know, that's been with me since the beginning. DJ DeVoe, DJ Reg, Jimmy G, Robert A, Shantani, Lisa DeVoe, all of our producers we had, the young guy, Chris, all these guys have been with us. Tony Sweet, a UBN network, UBN radio that brought us over. And then recently, we're going back where he was as a tiny room, Greg Sparrow, and he had a great idea for his recording studio. We were one of the only podcasts, and they moved to another studio now, which is a recording club in Santa Monica, and we look to start back the podcast there. So we're talking to some great guests that we'll have coming on.
0: Okay, wonderful. Okay. Right. So tell them how they can find you online.
1: 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I had a block there, didn't I?
0: Yes, you did.
1: So on Instagram, We Groove Entertainment. On Facebook, We Love Rare Grooves. And then what's that other thing? TikTok. You on TikTok?
0: Lord, don't start.
1: You on TikTok?
0: I gotta start that. No.
1: Neither am I. I ain't on TikTok. What you think, radio?
0: Stop showing your age.
1: Nah, I'm scared. They said the spies be on TikTok.
0: I know,
1: TikTok.
0: Right? That was one, but it's a huge platform for everybody.
1: I'm like an old man. I'm kind of scared to get on. They're going to get my Social Security number.
0: Stop it. So, sir. Mr. CMOs, are you working with the LA Jazz Festival?
1: Yes.
0: Because they have many, many different bookings that they need filled, right?
1: Yes, we're working with them. We got a few of our artists that's on our booking there. So we're happy to work with Martin Ludlow. I know that's been a... he was talking to me over the years, and it's finally come there, and now we just got to support it.
0: Right, exactly.
1: We
0: got to
1: support it, and they're doing a great job for the month of August with activations mm-hmm. all across the city for free concerts, so it can build up to that great concert that they're having mm-hmm. in August.
0: In August, yeah. I figured that, yeah, you had a part in that, because they have a lot of different venues and opportunities, so that's a major undertaking.
1: Right, and we also got artists that will be on the Gardena Jazz Festival, Monique Renee.
0: Okay.
1: Be on there, Anisha String. So mm-hmm. we have a few artists.
0: When is that?
1: August 23rd.
0: August 23rd. Oh, wow.
1: Everything's
0: okay.
1: On the same day. So you got to figure out what you want to do.
0: What you going to do.
1: But it's enough people in L.A. It's 25,
0: enough,
1: it's
0: right.
1: 25
0: plus
1: million people.
0: Plus the L.A. Jazz Festival, is their day is 2 days.
1: Right. So it's a lot of folks. So that's one thing mm-hmm. about L.A. It's always stuff mm-hmm. going on, but it's always.
0: Yeah.
1: Like we produced the Tina Marie tribute with Monique Renee, mm-hmm. and it was at Catalina. And right up the street was the Blue Note with Kim, and we were kind of concerned.
0: Oh, wow.
1: But we sold out also. They sold out. So
0: there's enough people around here.
1: We hope it's enough people.
0: We hope.
1: Right.
0: Okay. So getting back to some of the passion and things with music and albums, tell me what makes up a great album for you.
1: You like all the songs.
0: Mm-hmm.
1: All the songs give you a feel to it. And the songs that, you know, we start listening to albums, I mean, every band had a ballad.
0: Mm-hmm.
1: You know, people on our show, that's what I love about it. We played this song, I Like the Way You Move Your Sexy Body. But it's a great song if you hear it. My voice ain't gonna help you.
0: Okay.
1: And when I play it, people think it's Ohio Players or somebody else.
0: Mm-hmm. Mm-hmm.
1: It was Parliament Funkadelic.
0: It was?
1: Right. They had a ballad.
0: Okay.
1: So what I'm saying is all those bands had ballads,
0: mm-hmm.
1: and they had nice ballads. You know, Lakeside, Say Yes, but they known to be funky.
0: Mm-hmm.
1: You know, just like Confunction. Even though Confunction came out, you know, hitting that funky beat, but you know them for the ballads.
0: Right.
1: And that's the thing that the albums that we grew up listening to, you had all that
0: mm-hmm.
1: diversion from them.
0: And
1: being
0: when
1: funky
0: sampling,
1: to some, right.
0: when sampling came along, you know, it's a great form of flattery and everything. But did you feel like you could pick up a number of them when you heard the newer music sampling older music?
1: Of course. I mm-hmm. mean, because it's always the hook.
0: Mm-hmm.
1: And that's what I give the hip hop culture and DJs
0: mm-hmm.
1: and MCs and all. Is they had the ear for the music.
0: Mm-hmm, mm-hmm.
1: You know, even though, you know, they were saying they were sampling, but yeah. they had the ear for the
0: music.
1: But
0: you know what that tells me, though, is like when you think like they're not really paying attention to rare grooves or oldies but goodies and stuff, but they are.
1: Yes. Oh, without a doubt.
0: How would they have been sampling them if they didn't know
1: Especially,
0: about
1: Especially, I appreciate DJ Premier and Guru, because mm-hmm. those guys went in the crates for the jazz.
0: Mm.
1: You know, they had Clifford Brown.
0: Okay.
1: You know, I was like, Clifford Brown. Even the flute song by the Beastie Boys, who they went and got for that. I was like, how they went in the crate and got that?
0: Right.
1: You know? And then, you know, saying, you can say what you want, but Puffy took the R&B side
0: of
1: it.
0: Oh, well, yeah.
1: He took the R&B
0: yeah.
1: side of it and started
0: He was the master
1: right,
0: of
1: right,
0: all
1: from
0: of
1: the
0: that.
1: R&B.
0: Right.
1: So
0: mm-hmm.
1: it kept the legacy alive.
0: Mm-hmm.
1: It's just great now. Everybody's getting their contribution
0: yeah.
1: as they should, as Michael Hendren would say, make sure you get your receipts.
0: Receipts.
1: And I shouldn't tell this story, but when we had Dion on.
0: Uh-huh.
1: We played about 10 minutes of music of everybody that sampled her. And one of the samples was from a Beyonce tune.
0: Mm.
1: And off air, she just said, baby, is that Beyonce? And I was like, I'm saying, you heard it on us. She's like, look, just let me know. I'll handle it. I said, okay.
0: What, as if they didn't know inform her?
1: She may have gotten it and may not know. So let's not start, you know.
0: Right, right.
1: Because that's one thing we do. Our show is not TMZ. We are not trying to grab that part of it.
0: Right.
1: We just want to keep the music live, keep it flowing,
0: wow.
1: keep the conversation flowing. So we didn't, you know, always try. But we do have a side that we said, you know, give us some stories from the tour bus. So we do
0: right,
1: try to get
0: right.
1: some fun stories
0: mm-hmm.
1: here and there.
0: Mm-hmm.
1: But we just don't want to, you know, get the negativity. We keep it all positive.
0: Keep it all positive. You know, we could go on and on and on talking about it. The music and all of your experiences. It has been such a great ride with you today. Talking about We Love Rare Grooves. Give them the website one more time.
1: WeGrooveEntertainment.com. com.
0: There you
1: That's
0: go.
1: That's right. You got a nice little logo with the girl with the afro in her headphones. Okay. So, because there's some other We Groove out there, but ours, if you see her with the afro on the microphone, that's us.
0: That's you. Okay. WeGrooveEntertainment.com and on socials.
1: Yeah. WeGrooveEntertainment on Instagram. We Love Rare Grooves.
0: We Love Rare Grooves.
1: Yep. So that's where you find us and go to. Mm-hmm. And all our shows are archived on YouTube or wherever you find your podcast, you will find us. You know what? In the integral year when they started doing podcasts, we got considered for an Image Award.
0: Yay.
1: Because I had people that was voting and they voted for us. We just didn't have the notoriety. Mm-hmm. And since then, everybody and their mama got a podcast. I mean, it's, you know, that has a brand.
0: Right. Well,
1: we didn't
0: people got a lot to say. People got a lot to say.
1: And there's nothing wrong with it at all.
0: Congratulations to you and We Love Rare Grooves award winning podcast with Mr. Clifton Mosley. C-Mos has been in the house today. This is the Block Power Hour.
1: Can I say something in closing?
0: Real quick.
1: So I wrote something. I said, music gives us memories, but story gives us these memories meaning. And if we preserve the stories, we preserve the culture.
0: And we'll end with that. I'm your host, Sarah Harris. This is The Block Power. Thank you for joining us and come back again next week.

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3: An anonymous L.A. Fire Department veteran is coming forward as a whistleblower after the Federal Palisades fire arson trial ended in a mistrial. Daniel Martindale reports.
4: Speaking with KTTV, the person accuses the department of negligence and says it failed to follow standard safety protocols leading to the contained Lockman fire reigniting into the deadly Palisades fire in early 2025. The insider says the LAFD failed to properly monitor the initial fire, allowing it to flare up nearly a week later. Last week, the criminal trial against Jonathan Rinderknecht ended in a mistrial after the jury deadlocked. The whistleblower says that result is entirely justified. The LAFD has not responded to the whistleblower's claims.
3: A new grand jury report says Stockton City Council was having serious problems with dysfunction and disrespect. The report says some council members are putting themselves and their own interests first and making personal attacks. The grand jury especially called out the mayor and vice mayor for their actions. The city council has 90 days to respond to the grand jury's call for better training and updated policies. After days of gas prices falling in California, get ready for them to go up. Bree Tennis with more.
5: A state tax increase is expected to raise the cost of a gallon of gas by 2.2 cents starting on the 1st of July. The excise tax on gasoline will increase in California to 63.4 cents per gallon. The tax applies only to the state's excise tax and is separate from federal taxes and sales taxes already included in the price of the pump. Despite the increase, state officials predict a decline in gas tax revenue as more Californians switch to EVs.
3: LGBT

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0: Sterling Venue Ventures has tons of live entertainment coming your way, like Bobby Brown at the Saban Theater on July 10th. Coming to the Canyon in Agoura Hills, Matthew and Gunnar Nelson, Orianthe, Ambrosia, Pancho Sanchez, Henry Capono, Young Dubliners, Queensrÿche's Jeff Tate, Thelma Houston, Oingo Boingo, former members, and more. And coming soon to the Oxnard Performing Arts Center, Psychedelic Furs, John B. and Kenny Lattimore, Louis the Singer, and more. 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
1: Jack Armstrong and Joe Getty.
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3: And now, here's Armstrong and Getty.
4: We're Armstrong and Getty, not actually here, but yet still providing you information.
5: Yeah, it's a bunch of segments from the last several weeks, the wackiest, the most amusing, insightful, that sort of thing.
4: Yeah, this is very, very exciting. You haven't heard this stuff. Oh, it could be funny, could be touching, you might cry, you might laugh.
5: It's the Armstrong and Getty replay.
4: The Gallup morality poll is out. We could spend this hour, or the rest of the show, or the rest of the week, or probably even the rest of the year discussing this if we wanted to.
5: Well, let's get started.
4: It's so deep and interesting in so many different things. Starting with, and I think this headline came out earlier this week before the details came out, a record 50%, now half of the country, believes our morals as a country are poor.
5: Mm.
4: We do not think we have very good morals as a country. That alone, you had something in mailbag, one of your quotes or something like that, and I almost interjected

0: you know, a lot of the atheist, libertarian, what, however you want to identify them, crowd, you know, really hates the idea of religion and church being involved in any way. But it's yet to be proven on planet Earth that you can have a moral society without those same things. I know a lot of my atheist friends believe you can, but that's not been proven that you can.
1: Can I agree and simultaneously disagree with you?
0: Of course.
1: The closest I've seen is your Northern European places, like your Denmark's or your Sweden, because they had one culture. Everybody knew each other. They're all of the same race. They all had the same assumptions about life and morality, and they could police each other. It was a cohesive social unit that worked pretty well. But that's like the only time it can conceivably work.
0: Well, I believe,
1: is if everybody has the same precepts.
0: I think Tom Holland, the historian, in his book Dominion, would argue they're still swimming in the sea of Christianity.
1: True.
0: Even all these years later.
1: Absolutely true, yep.
0: Anywho, I'll just hit you with the most morally acceptable and the most morally wrong, according to this. I disagree with one of them a lot, and I'm not going to talk about it because it would make way too many enemies. Most morally wrong.
1: Now, I'm running a ring of middle school drug dealers financed by the dog fights I stage. So I'm curious to know what's considered immoral and immoral.
0: Well, I'm trying to figure out what order to do this all in, because it's also damned interesting. The biggest change that has happened of all of them, the biggest change is polygamy has tripled in approval since 2003.
1: Well, that's
0: from 7% to 23%. It's still, I don't know if I have a moral opinion on polygamy. If that's what you want to do, whatever. I don't have a moral opinion on that. It just seems so unworkable as a lifestyle. But
1: I guarantee at least a significant chunk of that change is Muslim folks and folks who don't feel like they have any right to judge Muslim folks.
0: Oh, really? Yeah. Okay. You're probably right. But
1: part of it.
0: I'll just hit you with a couple of the headlines from the poll. U.S. support for LGBTQ plus issues remains down from its peak, particularly the trans stuff. In fact, only the trans stuff has gone down. Gay marriage still very popular. Lesbian couples, all this different sort of stuff they ask about, but the trans stuff is down a lot. So we can get to that later if you want.
1: Yeah, I've dug deep into that, and there actually is an overall decline on gay stuff.
0: Most Americans favor legal euthanasia. Just over 7 in 10 Americans believe doctors should be allowed by law to end the patient's life by some painless means if the patient and his or her family request it. I used to be a strong yes on that. Having watched it unfold in a couple of different countries, I am now a no.
1: Including Canada, which is just horrific.
0: It gets out of hand really quick, and we could get into that topic if you want, because it's really interesting and complicated. Adultery and cloning still seen as the most immoral behaviors.
1: Is that a one set of
0: those are two different things.
1: Oh, I see. Okay. Adulterous cloning.
0: Cloning someone that you want to have sex with outside your marriage.
1: Lover died, but I got some of her DNA, so I'm going to clone her so I can keep cheating on my wife.
0: Yes. Most morally wrong, counting up from fifth worst to worst. Pornography at 64%? That one's kind of interesting to me, because Chris Rock, who his marriage broke up, and he mentioned he was a porn addict or something like that. Anyway, during one of his stand-up specials after that, he gets up there and he says, I want to talk about pornography or something like that. And everybody boos. And he says, oh, yeah, $5 billion a year business, and I'm the only guy. And I thought, that's a pretty good point. I mean, it's a huge business, but we're also really down on it, or don't think other people should do it, or I don't know what's going on there. Anywho, pornography's 4% of people think is morally wrong. Suicide, 70%. Not very popular. Mm. Polygamy, 77%, although gaining in popularity. Mm. Human cloning.
2: That's just fine.
0: Human.
1: Wow. Michael, was that a subtle shot at our Mormon friends?
0: Oh, my God.
1: Wow.
0: Unfair on so many levels.
1: Wow. That was a low moment for the show.
0: People think human cloning is morally wrong. I'm glad. 86% of us. And the least acceptable thing on this entire list of 20 behaviors, extramarital affairs, only 7% say morally acceptable.
1: Huh. Yeah. Obviously, they left horrific crimes off of this list. This list included things that people generally do outside of horrific crimes.
0: That regular people that you're friends with or who would vote for or whatever do, I think would be a good way to put the list.
1: Sure.
0: I think that's interesting that that is the least morally acceptable thing on the list, given the fact that we seem to have decided for our politics that we, that that's none of our business, I guess. I don't know if that's where we are. We didn't used to be there. Most morally acceptable. Number one, birth control at 83%. Mm. I disagree with the divorce is the second most morally acceptable, 74%, but I'm not going to say another word about it because I'll make a lot of enemies. But unmarried sex, 65%. So that's interesting that it's still that many people. What's the actual other number on that? The approve. There, I'll tell you this. We often make fun of people who have no opinion. Very low no opinions on any of these. It's almost all you either find it morally acceptable or morally wrong.
1: So 64% of people find non-marital or premarital sex acceptable.
0: Sex between unmarried man and woman, 65% find it acceptable. 31% unacceptable. Still hanging on to you shouldn't get have sex until you get married. And with the declining marriage rates and all that sort of stuff, that's pretty surprising to me.
1: Yeah, I would agree.
0: I'm sure if you separated this out by age, I'm not sure, actually. I don't know, because young people don't have sex anymore, so maybe I'm wrong about that.
1: Yeah, our generation, the adults of the world were doing everything they could to keep us separated.
0: Only 19% of people think divorce is morally wrong. That's a tough yes-no question, because you have such varied situations.
1: Sure, right.
0: If you're, I'll just say this as a caveat. If your husband's beating you, yes, you should be able to get a divorce. That's perfectly morally acceptable. If your excuse is, I fell out of love and I'm just not happy right now, then no, I don't find that morally acceptable. Hate me if you want.
1: They already do. Huge range of possible situations there. Very difficult.
0: Of course.
1: Yes, no. Right.
0: Any opinion on birth control being the most morally acceptable of them all?
1: Yeah. I mean, even among Catholics, there are a lot of people who say, yeah, come on now. That's what do you call a woman using the rhythm method? Yeah. Mom. Yeah.
0: So let's get to the whole transgender thing, which has had quite a bit of movement in the last few years. Moral acceptability of changing one's gender hits a new record low. I find that an interesting question. Whether you find it morally acceptable to do something that's impossible. That's why I get hung up on the question.
1: Right. It's, you know, I understand the nature of this poll and why they ask the same question about all these matters. But, you know, your example of divorce is a good one. And I read a lot about the gay thing and the trans thing and all in this poll. And I came away thinking what you're hinting at, that it's the wrong question. My question would be, to what extent do you think transgenderism is a healthy expression of psychological reality or an expression of a troubled soul desperate for an answer?
0: Yeah, that's
1: choosing the wrong one.
0: Yeah, that's funny. When if I think about somebody who's decided to do this, morality doesn't really factor into my mind, or it hasn't.
1: Not per se.
0: No. More like, to what extent do you think you actually now are a different gender?
1: Now, if you asked me about promoting it to children, you know my answer on the morality of that.
0: Yeah, that is a different question.
1: I would like jails full of you people.
0: It was only upside down by 5 points in 2021, minus five in terms of acceptable or morally wrong. It was still mostly morally wrong, but only minus five. It is now minus 19. That's a pretty big move in 5 years.
1: All right, let me hit some of those real quick, and then let's come back with more of the questions, because you're right. This is absolutely fascinating. There's been a significant slide in LGBTQ plus issues in terms of their morality. And the reason why is obvious to anybody who observes this sort of thing. LGB was fine. It's the TQ plus stuff that are making people say, look, I let the camel's nose come under the tent because, you know, these are nice people and I got no right to blah, blah, blah. But now you're trying to follow that up with all sorts of stuff. All sorts of crazy stuff, and you're teaching it to children. No. Hard no. So anyway, majority of Americans still support legal same-sex marriage at 65%. That figure has dropped 6 percentage points from the peak in 2022 and 2023. Meanwhile, moral acceptance of gay and lesbian relationships has dipped to 62. Gender transition, you mentioned those numbers. 38% of Americans believe changing one's gender is morally acceptable. Again, an odd way to look at it. Down 8 points since 2021. While a 57% majority view it as morally wrong, the cultural shift is largely driven by Republicans, but also to a lesser extent, but significantly independents. Blah, blah, blah. Anyway, it's what I said. If you're going to group all of it together, if you demand... And I have plenty of, you know, gay and lesbian friends, acquaintances, and listeners who say this themselves all the time. If you demand that I group transgender activism at middle schools with gay and lesbian, and you tell me I've got to accept the whole thing or reject the whole thing, that's a big ask.
0: Yeah, exactly.
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16: A New York pet company is willing to pay up to $1,000 an hour for someone willing to sniff dog breath. The title is Joy Behar's assistant.
1: Oh, my. Oh, that's out of line.
17: Oh, my God.
1: Greg. So this is so crazy interesting if you're into nature like I am. There's a report in Science, the magazine/website last week. The largest known group of wild chimpanzees in Uganda's Kibali National Park is locked in a bloody civil war. And the study's authors say this might be the first, quote, rare fission of a wild chimpanzee group and subsequent lethal aggression against former members in 500 years. I don't know how they know that exactly, but we'll take their word for it for now.
17: Wow, the first.
1: At least 24 chimps have been killed out of a total of about 200 involved. So that is an incredibly high death toll.
17: The first monkey civil war in half a millennium?
1: Yeah.
17: That's quite a thing.
1: Yeah. So the good folks at the Free Press talk to what is Colin Wright again? He's an evolutionary biologist. Yeah. OK. Good guy to talk to. He wasn't involved in the study, but he's read it. And they ask him what's going on with the chimps. Why are they waging war on each other? And of course, he says, we don't know for sure. We have some intriguing ideas. One of the reasons it captures a lot of people's attention is they share a lot of similarities with human, but we don't think of them as being cultural individuals like humans. They don't have racial, religious, or ideological differences like humans. I mean, what's a chimp's ideology? Anyway, those factors are what we typically ascribe to human conflict, and so we'd expect to see relative peace and prosperity among individuals.
17: He's the expert, but my first thought was territory, that they have that in common with humans.
1: Yeah, and here's where it gets interesting. You're not wrong. He says when we see a chimpanzee population that's not just the same species and looks similar, these groups used to be one group. They were like brothers and sisters. Up until just a few years ago, they were interbreeding with one another. They were grooming each other, picking fleas and ticks off one another's backs.
17: Hey, sorry, I see you got a tick on your head. You want me to get that for you?
1: Let me take care of that. Thanks, bro. Thanks, brah. And just over the course of a decade, but kind of all of a sudden, around 2015 or 2016, there was an abrupt segregation of the groups. their social networks became increasingly isolated, and so they kind of drifted apart friend group wise and started raiding each other's chimp groups, which is a terrible and bloody thing.
17: God, can you imagine what that looks like in the noise? Oh my God.
1: Well, I've seen it. It's horrific.
17: Ooh.
1: The physical power, the sharp teeth, the utter lack of mercy. You think humans are brutal. Watch chimps fight to the death. Anyway, they ask, is this level of feuding and warfare common in chimps? No, it is certainly anomalous. Typically, when you see chimpanzee raids, they come from totally unrelated groups of chimps. This is totally the opposite. We have a unique situation where the chimpanzee groups are not foreign to each other. According to the study, some of the chimpanzees had social ties and reproductive ties with members of the attacking groups. Researchers noticed subtle shifts in which chimpanzees groomed the others and who mated with whom. Over time, the behavioral isolation became more and more concrete. They moved. Eventually, alphas developed inside each of group. Each of the groups, they acted as social glue. I'm reading ahead. Blah, blah, blah.
17: Once again, the grooming. Hey, turn around and bend over. I'll get those hard-to-reach places for you.
1: They're well-groomed, them chimps. Let's see. What typically drives chimpanzee groups to raid others, they ask? Well, some chimpanzee raid others to gain more access to females. Other times they're competing for certain resources.
17: Giggity,
1: Jack. Oh, my. This is a unique example of a raid or set of raids that do not involve these two factors, but deterioration of social cohesion. As far as they can tell, the only thing they're fighting over is we used to be friends and now we're not anymore.
17: Wow.
1: You've become a foreign group.
17: Is that a mirror, everyone? I'm Jack Armstrong.
1: As the great Abraham Lincoln said, a chimp group divided against itself cannot stand.
17: Which side am I rooting for? I need to know which side I'm on.
1: It's not clear to me who's who.
17: The blue or the gray, or however they're dividing themselves.
1: It's a war of northern chimp aggression.
17: Does one side peel the banana from the handle side down and then the other side the other way? And this
1: again, Jack, it does not appear to be about ideology. Crazy chimp civil war.
17: That is pretty interesting.
2: Armstrong and Getty.
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20: With California state employees mandated to return to the office for work starting on Wednesday, there are resources being offered by state officials. Employees can use programs like the Bicycle Commuter Program, which has a taxable perk of $20 a month to employees who ride their bike on half the days they are slated to work. There are also mass transit and vanpool commute programs, which provide up to 100% reimbursement. Other resources include employee parking programs, child care resources, as well as employee wellness programs. And the Golden State Warriors are reportedly interested in Lakers star LeBron James and former Laker Anthony Davis. ESPN reported today that the Warriors will try to sign James in free agency and trade for Davis, who is currently with the Washington Wizards. The official NBA free agency negotiation period starts Tuesday at 3 p.m. That's the latest. I'm Jordan Christmas.
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23: Mid-City, crowded, 10 eastbound,
0: getting away from La Cienega all the way to the 110 freeway. Now, the drive in Hollywood, South 101, slowing away from Melrose all the way to the 110 and into Hacienda Heights on the 60 eastbound coming up on Hacienda Boulevard. Watch for the right lane off limits. There was an earlier big rig fire. Flames should be out, but cleanup continues, and that drive is going to be slow getting away from Crossroads Parkway.
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25: We talk a lot here about ultra-processed foods and the many ways in which they can negatively impact your health. They've been linked to weight gain, obesity, type 2 diabetes, cardiovascular disease, even cancer. And now a new study out of UCSF found that high ultra-processed food intake was associated with something called intramuscular fat, which is exactly what it sounds like. That's fat inside your muscles, which can cause them to become weaker. Now, in this particular study, the researchers noticed more wear and tear and pain in people's knees because of weakened thigh muscles. Cutting back on ultra-processed foods isn't easy. The CDC estimates at least half the calories in our diet come from ultra-processed foods. But if you're looking to eat cleaner, cutting out sugar-sweetened beverages, that may be the best number one thing you can do to try and get started. I'm Dr. Sanjay Gupta, helping you live a better life.
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30: Hey, I saw that Instagram launched a new Snapchat-like feature called Instance that allows users to send disappearing photos. Now, please, just say nudes.
17: That's a good point. What else are you saying that sending ever that needs to disappear? Here's my kid on his new bike. Got to have it disappear within 30 seconds.
31: I don't want anybody seeing it.
17: I don't want it hanging around out there on the internet.
31: Yeah, that's great.
17: We have, I think, breaking news. I can't find it, though. Where is that coming from? Okay, hold on. This is worth getting to.
31: Tease something. America's increasingly saying A-I-B-O-O. The anti-AI backlash has begun in earnest. Now back to Jack, searching for breaking news.
17: Iran has submitted their new proposal. So... Trump threatened obliteration again, then late yesterday put out a long Truth Social post that was both a threat and a pause. If you're not following through on this, we remain ready to obliterate you, all right? Don't get all wise guy on me. But I've been told by three different Arab countries to hold off because we're close to a deal. Iran has submitted their new proposal to the United States to end the war. The terms include five demands. U.S. troops leaving areas close to Iran. Well, that's probably okay.
1: Maybe.
17: The U.S. paying war reparations. And end of, I don't need to read the rest. Lifting sanctions on Iran, releasing Iran's frozen assets, and ending the U.S. blockade. Okay. Well,
1: I would like to quote one of the great thinkers of our time. I say again.
17: Putting in there paying war reparations is just like whizzing on you or something.
1: Yeah. No, I mean, no.
17: It's like flipping you off. Hey, here's my new proposal.
1: Yeah. or back in the day, you might have been turning your back and dropping your pants. A delightful tradition known as mooning.
17: Yes, that is exactly what that is. It's verbal mooning. Here's my new proposal. Huh? How do you like this?
1: You want to sign on to this? Huh?
17: Oh, sign boy. On the dotted line right there.
1: Oh, he's bent over and wagging it to illustrate in the studio. Shocking.
5: Don't ever do that again.
1: Yeah, Michael, I join you in that request. All right, so coming up, the backlash against AI. But first, absolutely love Roland Fryer. Do you know Roland? He's a youngish, 30-something, maybe 40-year-old black man. Not that that matters, but you might recognize him. He's an economist. He's just a shaker-upper of conventional wisdom. And he's a professor at Harvard, founder of Equal Opportunity Ventures, senior fellow at the Manhattan Institute. He's a realist and a conservative. Anyway, so he's doing this analysis of why everything feels more expensive in the Wall Street Journal. And it's, of course, Jack, of course.
17: Is it because it's more expensive? Did I ruin it?
1: Thanks. Thanks for nothing. Of course it is adjusted for inflation, because anything that's not is so stupid.
17: Right.
1: You ought to hold whoever wrote it in whatever analysis in, low esteem. So he points out, he starts with the inevitable specific person, which we'll skip over. But a recent CBS News YouGov poll found that 83% of Americans say it's harder to buy a home than it was for previous generations. And 77% say it's harder to raise family. Financially, they are not wrong, but the explanation is more complicated than either side's populists admit. So let's start with family income. Since 1975, and again, all adjusted for inflation.
17: I'm skeptical of this, so I look forward to hearing these numbers, because I'm thinking when my mom and dad were raising us and they bought their first house at like 18% interest and blah, blah, blah.
1: Skip to the end. We're at the beginning. Since 1975, median family income has risen by more than half, from about $68,000 to $106,000 in inflation-adjusted terms.
17: Wow.
1: A gain of roughly $38,000 a year.
17: You never hear that.
1: Now, that's family income.
17: Sure.
1: But much of the difference comes from one of the most important social shifts of the past half century. Labor force participation among married mothers rose from about 45% in the mid-70s. I'm actually slightly surprised it was that high.
17: I am, too.
1: From 45% to 72% last year. But for families with young children, much of that $38,000 gain is spoken for before it ever hits the bank account. To wit, a year's worth of mortgage payments adjusted for inflation has risen from about $16,000 in 1975 to $25,000 last year or so, an increase of $9,000. So there goes nine of that $38,000. Workers now contribute about $7,000 a year in premiums for family health insurance, roughly double the real cost back in 1999. Don't go back to 75.
17: Feels like it's double from not that long ago.
1: Amen to that, brother. Full day daycare for a single child typically runs $6,500 to $15,500, depending on age and location, a cost most families in the 1970s didn't incur at all. Added up, in these three expenses absorb most of the $38,000 gain, leaving many families, especially those with young children or in high-cost cities, with roughly the same disposable income their parents had despite earning more. Would you like now, Jack, because this is your wheelhouse, to get into the much larger houses, cars, more lavish lifestyle discussion?
17: I was thinking about that when you said the house. Well, okay, maybe your mortgage payment is higher, but are you living in twice the size house as the previous generations? We lived in a very small house.
1: Mm-hmm. Yeah, as did we. Yeah. My kids grew up in a very small house until we started to make a little money, and then it got substantially larger. So it's just a priority these days in a way it wasn't back in the day. When most of the housing was built post WW2 for servicemen and their families, and it was all about it wasn't about your palatial home. And I'm not judging, I have a large home, but it was about your backyard barbecue with all your neighbors and being at the park in the ball field and in lawn chairs on your front lawn, you know, just, or at the bowling alley or at the civic organization or whatever. It reminds me of articles I've read about urban dwellers who have the little studio apartment like in New York. And they say, well, I don't really spend much time here. Mm. I shower here. I sleep here. Maybe I have a meal here.
17: So when I was childless, yeah, where I lived didn't make any difference. I was only going there to shower and change clothes. Well, I wish this would just be recognized more. We can still have conversations about things being more expensive or whatever. Like, what it costs to eat out has quadrupled since the 70s. Here's the big difference. We ate out twice a year when I was a kid. Then that's not much of an exaggeration. So what it costs to eat out was really kind of irrelevant, given the fact that we never did.
1: So back to Roland Fryer analyzing cost of living. He says the culprit is structural, not political. Economists call it Baumol's cost disease. B-A-U-M-O-L. I didn't run into that.
17: Never heard this before.
1: Maybe old Baumol hadn't spit out his theory yet when I was in school. Productivity gains tend to concentrate in goods, cars, clothing, televisions, food, as technology steadily drives prices down. But many services, like teaching a kindergarten class, change little over time. As incomes rise, wages must rise across the board, otherwise employees leave for higher-paying sectors. Labor-intensive services grow more expensive not because something went wrong, but because everything else becomes more productive. Before indicting the economy, consider what 50 years of growth actually delivered. The car in your driveway is far less likely to kill you than its 1975 counterpart. And he goes into the enormous fall in traffic fatalities in the last 50 years. The average American reaching 65 today can expect to live 3.6 more years than in 1975. The air is 80% cleaner. The access to search engines, email, and digital maps have a huge value in time and ease and blah, blah, blah.
17: You don't have to listen to disco?
1: That's a good point, too. 1975 middle-class family may have had more cash left at the end of the month, but they also faced higher risks of violent crime, breathed dirtier air, and waited for everything evening news to learn what was happening in the world. That was better, Roland.
17: Yes.
1: That was better.
17: And that depends on where you live. I didn't grow up anywhere where we had any violent crime ever. So,
1: yeah. So, one more bit of analysis. So, why, given similar discretionary income in a much better world, does the middle class feel squeezed? The answer lies in what the numbers miss: slack. When a larger share of income is committed to fixed costs, even similar disposable income feels more constrained. For many families, that means the reserve is gone. In 1975, a second income often sat in reserve, a non-working parent who could enter the labor force if needed. Today, most parents already work. That means one job loss, one medical crisis, one divorce, and the entire structure comes under pressure because you don't have that pinch hitter sitting in there getting loose in the bullpen. Of course, your pinch hitters don't get loose in the bullpen. Your pitchers do. Tortured metaphor takes a terrible, terrible beating. Let's see. And then he gets into geography and expensive cities and that sort of thing.
17: I wonder how many of your major economic rules, laws, axioms get completely blown up by AI. No longer work because of AI when it takes over.
1: I have no idea.
17: I'll bet a lot of them.
1: You're blowing my mind. Oh, you know, it's funny. Then he goes into a mental exercise. Then we should take a break about, the antidote psychologists prescribe is mental subtraction. Deliberately imagine life without what you take for granted. Try it with 1975. No airbags. Much higher risk of being robbed. Three television networks. We've added blah, blah, blah. You know, it's funny that I saw airbags and thought air conditioning. I grew up in Chicagoland where the summers were absolutely sweltering. And my parents had no air conditioning until several years after I moved out of the house, as my soft, soft little brother enjoyed the slightly higher family affluence.
17: Or if you had air conditioning, Jimmy Carter wouldn't let you run it, so.
1: Yeah, besweatered bastard. Well, so how much lower were my my parents' energy bills adjusted for inflation than mine right now?
17: Right. No kidding.
1: Oh, God, we were miserable. I was miserable. Just I do
17: remember many hot, hot nights, and my kids have never had a hot night, I don't think.
1: Oh, yeah. We would run this big fan in our bedroom. My brother and I shared a bedroom trying to pull some air through the house.
17: Right.
1: And blowing out the hot, humid air in the house and sucking in some nice, fresh, hot, humid air.
17: And you're laying on top of the sheets and just your underwear. Just
1: dripping sweat. Good times.
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24: A better life with Dr. Sanjay Gupta.
25: When you need your body to perform, but some of your muscles are having trouble, other muscles can sometimes help compensate. This is a great thing short term, but long term it can lead to serious and even chronic aches and pains. So if you've got nagging stiffness or irritation somewhere, don't push through it. Try to figure out why it's happening and how you can correct it. Strength and conditioning specialist Dana Santa says performing exercises at a deliberate tempo makes it easier to notice when the wrong muscles are taking over, and also gives the intended muscles a chance to engage before that compensation kicks in. Dana suggests that starting with primary movement patterns such as squatting, hinging, pushing, pulling, rotating, and core can help make compensation easiest to identify and to address. I'm Dr. Sanjay Gupta, helping you live a better life.
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1: Apple is rolling out a major software update with new parental controls.
2: We're giving parents powerful, easy-to-use tools to help manage what kids can see, who they can talk to, and when they have access.
3: Oh, boy. Man, if you got kids and they got smartphones, especially if they're teenagers, you only think about this every day. Because they walk around with the worst neighborhood on planet Earth in their hand.
4: Mm-hmm.
3: In a way that was never possible before.
4: And are remarkably clever at getting around any fences that are put up.
3: When I was in high school, living in small town western Kansas, I mean, there were people around that did bad things, and I'm sure there were people down around that did, like, pretty bad things. But my dad had a pretty good idea of who I was going to be in communication with on a daily basis.
4: Yeah.
3: And it would have been hard for me to run into a lot of those people as a 15-year-old, whereas now my 16-year-old could be talking to a guy who will sell him a machine gun and heroin today. Easily.
4: Or groom them for God knows what.
3: Yeah.
4: Well, the scumbags and perverts have gotten systematic with it. They know how to troll, sort through many, many young people online and find would-be victims in a way that it was impossible in personal interchange for all of human history.
3: Let's go on with this report from CBS News about Apple's new software.
1: At its Worldwide Developers Conference, Apple said it's expanding child accounts required for kids under 13, limiting adult websites, and setting age-specific restrictions in the App Store. Apple says parents will be able to decide who kids can talk to in iMessage and FaceTime, limit how much time can be spent in specific apps, and extend or pause device use entirely.
3: That's the one that I do, because that's the one where I'm pretty sure I know they shut off completely at a certain time, and I'm pretty positive at that point I got control of you. But any of the other hours where you're on your phone, I don't know if any of that other stuff is work. I'm practically to the point of why do I even try, based on things I've learned in the last 6 months from my son and other parents, of there's just so many ways around all these things. And whichever one you find out about, there's probably 100 more.
4: Right, whether it's proxy websites or VPNs or whatever, they can mask who they are, the kids.
3: Yeah, here's a little more from that report.
1: This comes as new research out today suggests that by age 13, teens may be more emotionally ready to receive their first smartphone without it automatically harming their mental health.
5: I think it's a step in the right direction.
1: Thorin Klosowski is a privacy expert at the nonprofit Electronic Frontier Foundation.
6: Kids are known to get around parental controls. Are these foolproof?
5: No, they never are. And that's kind of why the conversation is really an important part here. Parents need to know that these tools exist. They need to know how to use them, and they need to know the kind of barriers that exist around them. There's not like a really like silver bullet here that's going to like magically fix this problem for everyone. I think it's going to have to be a kind of discussion that parents have with their kids, with the device makers, ensuring that this like fosters a place where kids can still be kids.
3: At 13, you're emotionally ready for a smartphone. You're not emotionally ready for a smartphone when you're 50.
4: Right.
3: For the way it alters your life. Why do they do these studies? Ask anybody who uses a phone.
4: Right.
3: Studies have found they're a distraction in the classroom. Studies have found. Why is anybody spending any money doing these studies? We all know this.
4: Michael, more importantly, that expert's name was Thorin. If my name was Thorin, do you think I could get away with going as Thor? Asking people to call me Thor.
7: Yeah, that'd be good.
4: Because that's what I would do. That's my plan.
3: Do you want
4: to carry a hammer?
3: Right. I was going to say, do you want every single person to constantly say, where's your hammer? And deal with that the rest of your life? I don't.
4: Well, you're right. The downside. I hadn't thought about
3: that. The downside of being named Thor.
4: Glad I brought it up.
3: Okay, one more clip from this report.
6: The new parental controls will roll out in September. This as Apple also unveils Siri AI, a long-awaited update to that conversational back and forth with a personal assistant that they have there. And after all of these announcements, just hours later, rival OpenAI declaring it plans to take that company public.
3: Ah! And of course, you could go on ChatGPT and say, how do I get around the new Apple parental controls as a 13-year-old, and it will tell you, and then you'll do it. I mean, I'm glad Apple's trying. I'm all for trying.
4: Sure.
3: But I do feel like I just have to accept and hope by constantly telling my kids, you know, don't buy drugs from strangers and don't do this, don't do that, that it sinks in, because I don't have any belief I can stop them from being in contact with this stuff.
4: Yeah. I didn't have to deal with this as a parent of kids. So it's tough for me to even talk about it. But to your point, you work constantly to instill the principles that will help them avoid the worst harms, because the specific, like, you know, ability to look at porn or ugly porn or really too much porn at all is bad. But, it's just so difficult to limit that.
3: I'm to the point now where if we could sign an agreement that all you do is look at porn and nothing else, I'm in. Go ahead. It's going to be bad for your life and you'll never be able to get an erection, but that's better than a lot of the other stuff that's out there that you could get into.
4: Wow. That's a hell of a deal.
3: It is a hell of a deal.
4: Apple from the tree of knowledge, folks. I stand by my theory.
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11: KABC. The Trump administration is investigating the California Coastal Commission. U.S. Commerce Secretary Howard Lutnick made the announcement in a letter posted to X by the Department of Commerce. It's directed to Kevin Hassett, the director of the White House National Economic Council. It says management of the Coastal Commission has been woefully inadequate at best since Joe Biden was president. It goes on to say the CCC and California have a long record of obstructing technological innovation and economic development. Lutnick cites national economic needs for the investigation. He claims the CCC has cast aside needs like offshore oil production and coastal spacecraft launches. The Los Angeles County Fire Department provided support after the deadly earthquakes in Venezuela. Daniel Martindale has the details.
12: Members of the department's USA 2 team flew to Venezuela to perform aerial and ground damage assessments across impacted areas. The LA County Fire Department posted aerial images of the destruction to social media on Sunday. Other photos show crew members with protective gear and helmets searching through heavily damaged and destroyed buildings. More than 2,000 rescue workers from around the world are providing support in the Caracas area. Members of the LA County Fire Department arrived on Friday as part of the U.S. Department of State's Urban Search and Rescue Response Team.
11: Governor Gavin Newsom says he's sticking with his plan to order most state workers back to the office starting on Wednesday. The plan is to have workers return to the office 4 days a week. When asked by KCRA if he'll change his mind, Newsom said, no chance. And Imperial Beach, San Diego is struggling to fill vacancies within its fire department, John Fink reports.
13: It's currently dealing with a 25% vacancy rate, which means fewer firefighters are forced to work longer hours. The department's call volume has also increased by nearly 50% over the past decade. Pay has been a big issue, along with the pandemic, which reduced the pool of candidates.
11: That's the latest. I'm Jordan Christmas.
9: 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No.
14: Smith City, crowded 10 eastbound, getting away from La Cienega, all the way to the 110 freeway. Now, the drive in Hollywood, South 101, slowing away from Melrose, all the way

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19: Welcome to What's Cooking today. I'm your host, Michael Horn, on the nation's food, wine, travel, health, wealth, and entertainment program. Along with me today, co-host Madison Hernandez. Madison, who's on the big show today?
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19: Yeah, that would help all of us, including

0: yours truly. Practical is the key word. And maybe not with with shots and things, you know. Well, the band is a little quick today. Have you noticed how they just sort of dive right out?
1: They're out to get their Ozempic.
0: Long weekend for them. Okay, yeah, we'll take care of that. All right, who else on the show?
1: Then we have a honey expert, Marina Marchese. And she's talking about the complex world of honey and the importance of bees.
0: Yeah, I like bees until they came into my house last year, and I still like them. But you got a bunch in your house, and they're hanging all over the screen door screen. You quickly close that screen door, and you open the screen from the other side and hope that they go away, get away to the queen. So far this year, pretty good. I think they like me. I think I'm as sweet as honey. And I think it's like a, you know, kind of a nice thing I think about it, that the bees like me. It's just I don't want them to go ahead and light on me and just sit there, because I'm not the queen.
1: You don't want bees in your house.
0: No.
1: That's not what you
0: want.
1: It's not
0: a good place. Outside, very good place for them to be. We'll find out all about that. Now, the reason we have the honey expert, Marina Marchese, on is because it's National Pollinator Week. Now, this is a week. I mean, I've heard of this. It's celebrated globally during the last full week of June this year, from the 24th through the 30th. And the event supports pollinator health, highlighting really the importance of insects, small animals like birds, butterflies, bees. Bing Crosby's favorite. Bing, what do you like? I like birds, butterflies, and bees. When the red-breasted robin comes bobbing along, brings along birds, butterflies, and bees. It's the three bees there for you, and pollinating the plants and maintaining green spaces. I'm sorry, I just go into my thought process. I think about Bing Crosby whenever I see a bird, butterfly, and a bee. All right, the week unites nature lovers and a lot of citizens to celebrate pollinators and raise awareness about their protection. This is what I just kind of said at the beginning of the show. There are it's a declining pollinator population because a lot of them were inside my house. So get them outside. And around 40% of the invertebrate pollinator species, particularly bees and butterflies, are at risk of extinction because of rising temperatures. So why don't they pollinate during the wintertime, for gosh sakes? Why go out at the hottest week of the year so far? Well, we'll talk about that. Anyway, also celebrating the day today, it's midsummer. Now, we just had the summer solstice, the longest day of the year of sunlight in the northern hemisphere, and the shortest day in the southern hemisphere. But apparently, we now have midsummer, barely like 3 days later, because it's a day to appreciate nature's gifts. I thought it was something new, but it's been around for a while. June 20th marks the longest day, the date of midsummer, due to the old Julian calendar. This holiday originated in Sweden, and it's celebrated globally. Midsummer is a popular celebration, second only to Christmas in Sweden. People from around the world join in, enjoying full days of sunlight in the British Isles and in Scandinavia, reenacting ancient traditions. So enjoy your midsummer today. Praline's Day today honors that creamy nut-based confection made from nuts, sugar, and sometimes cream. And it's Upcycling Day. It's an international event promoting the repurposing of old items to prevent waste. Upcycling involves transforming materials like metal, glass, or wood into new functional items, extending their lifespan. We'll have more with you. Thanks for joining us. This is What's Cooking Today.
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0: Welcome back here to What's Cooking Today, the nation's food, wine, travel, health, wealth, and entertainment show. Hello there, I'm Michael Horn along with Madison Hernandez. And Madison, where are we headed with our first guest today?
1: We're headed over to Dr. Neil Barnard, giving us practical strategies for weight loss.
0: Dr. Neil D. Barnard, he's an MD. He's a fellow of the American College of Cardiology. He's an adjunct faculty member of the George Washington University School of Medicine and president of the Physicians Committee for Responsible Medicine. An honor to have you, Dr. Barnard. Welcome to the broadcast.
2: Well, thank you. It's great to be with you today.
0: Yeah, and you've talked about diet here throughout your career, I guess, and you have a you got a new book out right now. Tell us about this book. It's called The Power Foods Diet, The Breakthrough Plan That Traps, Tames, and Burns Calories for Easy and Permanent Weight Loss. What prompted you to write the book? How did you lead up to it?
2: Yeah, well, we're doing a complete 180 on weight loss. Up until now, most people have thought, all right, it's all about what I'm not going to eat anymore. If we have weight that we're trying to get rid of, we think, well, I've got to just not eat more. I've got to not eat calories. I've got to reduce my portions. I've got to eat less. And it's so much no, no, no. We're doing a 180 on that. By that, I mean we are looking at foods that when you bring them into your diet, you actually lose weight. In other words, there are foods that cause weight loss. And there has been some science about this for a long time, but it wasn't really until about 2015 that Harvard researchers weighed in and showed that there are indeed certain foods, dozens of them, that when people eat more of them, they lose weight. So the Power Foods Diet is a new book that shows what these foods are and then how to incorporate them into your routine so that weight loss becomes really, really easy.
0: Yeah, you know, weight loss, everybody talks about all the time, first of the year, middle of the year, all the time. It's one of the top health concerns that a lot of us have, including myself. And even people that look really thin to me, oh, I gotta lose a couple of pounds here, I've gained it. And so we keep looking for ways to do it. We look for diet pills. After the first of the year, we got all these diet plans, workouts, do this special diet, buy the food from me, and I'll go ahead and get your weight loss off your body, and all this stuff goes along. So you seem to be going the opposite. You say they're foods, they're power foods, yet I was looking through your notes here, and you know, some of the foods that we think are actually good to lose weight that people would eat a lot of, including moi, you say are maybe not that great, like salmon, goat cheese. So what about, you know, certain types of oils and stuff that they say, well, get the good oil, you know, or whatever. Salmon really is on a list of do not eat for trying to lose weight?
2: Yeah, we exactly. First of all, we've been doing research with thousands of people over quite a number of years, and we've tested a wide variety of different diets. And on the good news, that we've confirmed with the Harvard researchers confirmed that there are certain foods that do seem to stimulate weight loss, and they do it by taming the appetite so you tend not to overeat. In other words, the foods kind of just satisfy your appetite with fewer calories. There are also some that have an amazing effect where they trap calories in your digestive tract, so you can't absorb those calories. The third thing is there are certain foods that boost your metabolism, so you're actually burning calories faster. And the list of foods that do this is, at Harvard, the top of the list was blueberries and all their cousins, like blueberries, raspberries, strawberries, blackberries. Certain cruciferous vegetables, like broccoli, cauliflower, Brussels sprouts, will do that. Certain citrus fruits can do that, melons like cantaloupe, watermelon. There's a huge list. And so what we did is we just put them into recipes. And so if blueberries are a weight loss food, the question is how. And we now know that they seem to stimulate the metabolism a little bit, such that twin studies showed that if you have identical twins and one eats more blueberries or other similar foods, they end up with less body fat and specifically less abdominal fat. So we thought, okay, let's make blueberry syrup. You know, it's got all of the health power, and it goes great on French toast. And let's modify the French toast a little bit to include some cinnamon, because cinnamon is also a metabolism booster. So everybody's favorite breakfast, French toast, can be a slimming breakfast. That's the idea. So the Power Foods Diet has 120, 130 recipes using the power foods, But as you said, there are certain foods that don't love you back, and we're going to kick those out. And salmon is, unfortunately, at the top of the list of foods that interfere with weight loss.
0: Are there any meats that are good? Like, you know, there's a lot of meat eaters tuned into the show. You know, they got those diets where just eat all protein. Let's have the meat. Let's have the steak. Let's have all this stuff. Are there meats on your list of power foods?
2: Well, I guess you can ask yourself, how's it working out for you? So if people had the idea of eating some ribs or a pork chop or a steak and hoping that would make them slim, that's often a hope that people have, but it tends not to work. Now, let me confess. I'm from North Dakota. I grew up in Fargo. I don't know if you ever saw the movie, but it's cattle country. And so my dad grew up in the cattle business. My grandpa was a cattle rancher, and so are all my cousins. And but I got to tell you that meat it's become quite clear that it interferes with weight loss for a couple of reasons. One is it's got a lot of hidden fat. Fat has 9 calories in every gram. But it also has zero fiber, so it tends not to fill you up until you've had too many calories. But salmon, I want to say a special thing about. A lot of people choose salmon because they're hoping that it sounds healthy and whatever. But Atlantic salmon is 40% fat, and Chinook salmon is 52% fat. That's a lot of fat. And in research studies, we find that when people consume very much of it, their weight loss just stops dead. So what does that mean? I'm making chili this afternoon, meat chili. That may be one way of doing it. But if you have a bean chili, that's going to work better. If you go to Taco Bell, you could have the meat taco. That's one way. But if you have the bean burrito, that's better. So when you find something that substitutes for meat, you're always on a better track.
0: So is this more of a plant-based diet than plant and fruits and that sort of thing?
2: Well, the power foods are a wide range of foods. So, yes, going on a plant-based diet is a great idea. Getting away from animal products is a great idea. And that's what I do now. I've eliminated the animal products, and it's a terrific way to go. But within the plants that you're looking at, there are certain ones that we call power foods. And the power foods, I mentioned blueberries. I mentioned broccoli, for example. Beans are also power foods. Those are the foods that you'll want to emphasize. Now, potato chips are also from plants, too, but that's not one that we're going to emphasize.
0: Really? I was going to put that number one on my list right there, but I guess let me scratch that off here.
2: We'd love to cheerlead for barbecue potato chips, wouldn't we?
0: That's awful. I would have to take that
2: off. They're not really a health food.
0: This is fascinating. Dr. Neil Barnard is with us here, and he's talking about practical strategies for weight loss, and he's written a book. It's kind of like a new diet plan for you. It's called The Power Foods Diet, the breakthrough plan that traps, tames, and burns calories for easy and permanent weight loss. So we take a break. Can you hang in with us another segment, or do you have to go, Dr. Barnard?
2: No, I'm delighted. All right,
0: he's going to hang in here with us a little bit. What's your website, by the way? You got a website we can give out?
2: PCRM.org. That stands for Physicians Committee for Responsible Medicine. PCRM.org.
0: PCRM.org.
2: That's it.
0: All right, we'll take a break, come back with more. It's What's Cooking Today.
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4: It's a crash in Lincoln Heights on the 5 southbound coming up on the 10. The two left lanes are blocked. That drive is slow moving away from Broadway. It's also tough in Orange County. We're heading out to Ortega Highway. Looks like eastbound lanes here are pretty jammed up along Ortega Highway from Via Curatel all the way to just before La Pata, where this crash has been reported. We're low on details, but watch out for some pretty big delays. We're also taking a look at the Cajon Pass, 15 northbound, slowing down Glen Helen Parkway to the 138.
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0: Back on that power diet. Welcome back here to What's Cooking Today, the nation's food, wine, travel, health, wealth, and entertainment show. I'm your host, Michael Horn. Our guest, Dr. Neil Barnard, is here with us. He's got practical strategies for weight loss. We all want to lose weight. He's got a book out called The Power Foods Diet, the breakthrough plan that traps, tames, and burns calories for easy and permanent weight loss. And his website is PCRM.org. PCRM.org. What does the PCRM stand for?
1: It stands for Physicians Committee for Responsible Medicine, which is a nonprofit that I founded back in 1985. And PCRM has done nutrition research for many, many, many years. And we pit one diet against another, a Mediterranean against a vegan diet, for example, or looking at a chicken and fish diet versus a different kind. And we've been able to show that certain foods are really helpful for weight loss and others get in the way. And that's what the Power Foods Diet is all about.
0: You joined us. The power foods he's mentioned are berries, blueberries, and all that type of raspberries, strawberries, blackberries, broccoli, cauliflower, Brussels sprouts. You got cantaloupe and watermelon, and muskmelon, all the melons there. Cinnamon is in on that list as well, too. And it seems to me everything but the meat, because he's trapping some of the calories and getting them out of the system. And meat necessarily in his research, and you can get it all in the book, doesn't do that. Let me ask you this, Dr. Barnard. So if you cheat in this diet and you have a steak once in a while or a salmon, does it really blow your whole metabolism off, or can you recover and resume?
1: Well, first let me see if I can whet your appetite with some menu items you might want to choose. And then let me come back to the question if a person goes back to the steakhouse. Let's say you start your day with my blueberry syrup on French toast with cinnamon. Delicious start to the day. Or you might want wild blueberry muffins. But you can see what I'm doing is I'm building the power foods into a breakfast that you might actually want to eat. And let's say it's lunchtime. Well, you might have my veggie lentil soup or a mango dal, or I've got a Southwest chili that has a little bit of zip in it because hot peppers, the capsaicins that make them hot, also boost your metabolism. So we included just a little bit in the chili. It's absolutely delicious. I've got a pasta dish. For all those dieters who thought they couldn't have carbs anymore, we have a pasta arrabbiata.
0: Let's pause for a second there. What about all the diets? A lot of them say stop the carbs, or, oh, but don't eat that bread. It's all cut and refined and very fine, and it's bad for you, and you want whole grains if you're going to eat all that stuff. Does that still fit into your diet? I mean, it's got to be whole grain pastas and breads and that kind of thing?
1: Whole grains are better than white bread or white pasta.
0: Okay.
1: But even white pasta is okay, and we found that it can work perfectly fine for weight loss. The reason that whole grain pasta is cool, or whole grain bread, whole grain flours, is Tufts University researchers did an amazing study in 2017 where they found that when you eat whole grains, the fiber, you chew it up, it breaks into a million tiny sponges. The fiber goes down your digestive tract, and it attaches to calories you haven't absorbed yet. And it grabs those calories, it brings them down your digestive tract and out with the waste. And what I'm saying is, if you eat whole grain breads, you are trapping calories and flushing those calories.
0: So that's calorie trapping that you talked about earlier.
1: About 100 calories per day, yeah.
0: Yeah, what about the people that are on these diets sometimes that are used for diabetic people or whatever, like Ozempic and that kind of stuff, and they use it for weight loss, metformin, that kind of stuff. Is that stuff, if you're prescribed to that, you still take that? Or those that if you aren't prescribed for it, but you're getting prescribed to go and lose weight, is that a no-no to try to use it to lose weight?
1: If people are prescribed medicines for their doctors, it's good for them to follow their doctor's advice. If you're thinking about having a weight loss injection and you're just kind of contemplating, let me ask you to think about something different. Your body makes GLP-1 naturally. Your intestinal tract makes this compound called GLP-1 that goes to the brain and turns down your appetite. GLP-1 is natural. Wegovy and Ozempic are a GLP-1 receptor analog, or a receptor agonist. In other words, it's synthetic GLP-1. Novo Nordisk is making something that your body makes naturally, but they make a synthetic version of it. And the retail cost now is about 15,000 $600 in the U.S.
0: Yeah, I'm going to get the book. All right, we're just about out of time. Where do we get the book? Again, the book is out. It is, it's called The Power Foods Diet, The Breakthrough Plan That Traps, Tames, and Burns Calories for Easy and Permanent Weight Loss. Is it at bookstores everywhere?
1: Yeah, The Power Foods Diet is at bookstores everywhere. 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
0: Power Foods Diet is the book. 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We're going to have you back. Safe for kids and everything? Is this because it's food, am I right?
1: It is safe for kids. It's safe during pregnancy so that the weight you gain is just the right amount.
0: Very interesting. I'm book, I'll tell you that. Check it out. 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
3: A 13-year-old boy is getting credit for helping put out a fire between two homes in Sherman Oaks. Daniel Martindale has the story.
4: The fire started at about 3 o'clock Sunday morning. Surveillance footage shows a homeless man lit it, then walked away. The boy says the sound of the crackling flames woke him up. He then alerted family members, who moved their car out of the way and started fighting the fire with a garden hose and pots of water. The flames were mostly out by the time firefighters arrived. The person who lit the fire is still on the loose.
3: And it's getting busy at San Diego Immigration Court as large groups of people go before a judge at once, John Fink reports.
5: The Trump administration is trying to reduce the backlog in these courts. However, many attorneys say these hearings could result in due process violations. Similar hearings have been seen in immigration courts across the country, reports the Union Tribune.
3: That's the latest news. I'm Jordan Christmas.
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6: It's a crash at Lincoln Heights on the 5 southbound coming up on the 10. The two left lanes are blocked. That drive is slow moving away from Broadway. It's also tough in Orange County. We're heading out to Ortega Highway. Looks like eastbound lanes here are pretty jammed up along Ortega Highway from Via Chorotel all the way to just before La Pata, where this crash has been reported. We're low on details, but watch out for some pretty big delays. We're also taking a look at the Cajon Pass, 15 northbound, slowing down Glen Helen Parkway to the 138.
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0: What's Cooking Today, the nation's food, wine, travel, health, wealth, and entertainment show. I'm your host, Michael Horn, and we had a quite informational show today. A lot of great guests and get information out to you. And we got another guest here coming up that I think is going to be very interesting for you. Who do we have next year, Madison Hernandez?
11: We have honey expert Marina Marchese talking about the complex world of honey and the importance of bees.
0: Well, I love honey. I love bees. I just don't like them in my house. But that's a whole other story for a different day. Marina, welcome to the broadcast. How are you?
12: Good. Hi, Mike. Thanks for having me back.
0: Marina Marchese is just the greatest. She's a honey sensory expert. She's a honey sommelier, I'll tell you that. And then she's an author. She's a founder of the American Honey Tasting Society. She's a member of the Italian National Registry of Experts in the Sensory Analysis of Honey. And she is just great to have on and talk about. Tell us a little bit about this. You're the first United States citizen to be certified by the Italian National Registry of Experts. What is that organization, and how do you get certified?
12: Well, it's actually a school in Bologna, Italy, that trains beekeepers and anybody who's interested in the culinary applications of honey to be a professional taster. So the best way that I could describe it is, think about if you went to school to be a wine expert. Well, they've transferred those skills to honey. And if you're not aware that when bees visit different flowers, they make different kinds of honey. So when they visit orange blossoms, we have orange blossom honey, or we have clover honey or blueberry honey. And each one has a very unique set of characteristics, flavors, smells, and we learn all about the different honeys and the flowers that the bees are making the honey from.
0: If you listeners out there, if you've never done that before, if you go to a place you can buy honey where they have the hives, and they have different, there's one near us, we broadcast from Hollywood, California, there's one off on Highway 26 out in the Fillmore area, and you go there, and they've got little, you know, little spoons that you can taste, and it says avocado honey, and it tastes like avocado. You got the citrus one, as she used to say, it tastes like citrus. It's just fascinating. And sometimes they'll mix cinnamon. They'll mix cinnamon in with it, and I just glom onto that in 2 seconds. Let me get a little more into your background here a little bit. Marina Marchese is here. You changed kind of the way we look and think and taste about honey. A lot of people get scared of bees. Of course, you don't want to be stung. We'll get to that later on in the broadcast. But you're a designer, and then you turned beekeeper. What switched you?
12: Well, I went to art school in New York, and I studied at the School of Visual Arts, and I had a pretty good career as an illustrator and a product designer. And then things changed. The computer came in and different kinds of applications, and we started outsourcing products to other countries, and the workload was not really enough for me to make a living. But when I came back to my home state of Connecticut, I met a neighbor who was a beekeeper, and I was intrigued and invited over to visit his honeybees. And he explained everything that was going on. Like most people, I was petrified of bees. But when we were visiting them and he opened up the hive, the bees were so docile. And he explained that the difference between honeybees, which are very friendly and docile and pollinate our food and make delicious honey, are very different than wasps and yellow jacks, which are a little bit more aggressive. And that visit ended with me getting to taste the fresh honey out of the beehive. And I was hooked. So I got my first beehive, and I started it as sort of a hobby, not knowing that I would fall into a rabbit hole and turn my whole career around and start a honey business called Red Bee Honey and write a couple of books and also go to Italy and study honey. And now I spend my time educating the public and beekeepers about the diverse and wonderful properties of honey.
0: So this first time you got into it, it was a neighbor that just said, hey, come on over and take a look at my honeybee hives or whatever. And that kind of dropped you from the designer thought and go into this. There was something, as I recall, you had a visit to a honey festival. Wasn't it in Italy or something? Tell us that.
12: Yeah, it was a slow turnover, you know, of changing over into beekeeping world. My family's background is Italian, and I spent some time there. And one summer, I was in Tuscany in a town called Montalcino, And I stumbled upon a honey festival in this beautiful medieval castle. And there was beekeepers from all over with tables of their delicious honey, all the different flavors from all the different flowers. And I walked around and I was talking to people and tasting all the honey. And in one side of this festival were people that had lined up samples of honey in wine glasses by color, and it was a rainbow of beautiful colors of different honeys. And I immediately was so excited, I went over and said, "What are you doing?" And they said, "We're having a honey tasting. Come back in 10 minutes. Well, you know for sure I stuck around.
0: Yep.
12: And I sat in on this seminar that they had for the public where they took each container of honey and passed it around and let us smell it and taste it. And they started describing the colors, the smells, and the flavors exactly like a wine tasting. And I said, this is what I want to do. This is what I want to learn. I want to learn all about the different honeys. I want to be able to describe them using words like woody and aromatic and grassy and floral rather than saying, oh, this honey is delicious and sweet and yummy. And I really just kind of continued the process and ended up returning to Italy three more times to go through the whole program.
0: So that's what started your formal training then to become the first U.S. citizen to be accepted as a member of the Italian National Registry of Experts in the Sensory Analysis of Honey, am I correct?
12: Exactly. So that was back in 2015. And so for the last 10 years, I've been teaching, and sometimes I get to go to Italy and teach with my colleagues, and they come here. And this past June was my fourth class that I taught here in the U.S.
0: Love it.
12: And I was just recognized as an official instructor or docent, they call it. So now,
0: when we come back, we're gonna get quizzed and learn from you about things about honey. What's your website there, Marina Marchese?
12: So I have Red Bee Honey or redbee.com, and then my personal website, honeysommelier.com.
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0: Welcome back here to What's Cooking Today, the nation's food, wine, travel, health, wealth, and entertainment show. We're getting an education in honey from the honey expert, our honey here of the show, the official honey of What's Cooking Today, Marina Marchese. She is a honey sensory expert, honey sommelier, an author, a founder of the American Honey Tasting Society, a member of the Italian National Registry of Experts in the Sensory Analysis of Honey. She knows all about honey. And how is it produced by bees, by the way? Let's get to the simple straight up here. I mean, they go and pollinate the flowers, but how do we actually produce the honey there if I'm a bee?
1: So honey is produced by the female worker bee, and they leave the hive in search of nectar. Certain flowers produce nectar, and they have an incredible sense of smell. So they can smell nectar as they're flying around the property. So they land on a flower, and then they unroll their tongue, which is like a straw. It's called the proboscis. It's similar to a straw, and they sip up the nectar into their honey stomach. And when their stomach is full, they will fly back to the hive. And during that flight back, they will add some of their own enzymes, which begins breaking down the nectar into honey. When they arrive at the entrance of their hive, they will sort of regurgitate the honey and give it to a younger house bee, another female, who will take the honey and add some of her enzymes and then put it into the beeswax honeycomb cells. Then the bees will start to flap their wings to reduce the moisture content of the nectar down to a perfect 17% moisture. So honey is essentially the sugars fructose and glucose and 20% or 17% water. Then when the nectar has completely been ripened and transformed into honey, they will crop it over into with a piece of wax, and they will keep it safe until they need it. It will stay clean until they need to feed themselves over the winter when they're...
0: So they use the honey as their food. That's the honey. The female does all this work, which I kind of like if I'm a male bee. The male's just sitting around having a beer and watching the Dodger game or something? I mean, what do the male bees do?
1: Well, essentially they do that, but then their main purpose is to be mating with queens. So they will go on mating flights, and they will fly around to try to mate with a virgin queen from another colony, another area. And unfortunately for the drone bees, they will die in the act of mating.
0: Oh, and just was getting really good there for a second, Marina, and I was going zip zip zip zip zip zip zip, zip, zip, zip, zip, zip. Oh, I'm a background female. I just work right back here and help everybody out. It's like, come on, yeah, that's depressing for the male bee. After they mate, they're dead.
1: They die in the act of mating.
0: So a lot of you women are smiling out there right now. I don't like the look on your face. All right. Well, so the flavor and the color of honey, we talked about that a little bit. It's what the flowers that they get, the avocado or the orange blossom or whatever it might be, right?
1: Yeah, and there's hundreds of different flowers in the United States that bees make honey from, and thousands more around the world. And I'd like to mention that I just completed my fourth book, which is The World Atlas of Honey, where I profile all the countries around the world and their most important honey plants and the types of honeys that are produced specifically in different regions of the planet.
0: Okay, so the honey gets influenced by whatever the blossom is, also by the region that it is. Now, is there one region or blossom that's better than the others that we should try to gravitate toward, or is it all kind of the same as far as benefits?
1: Well, the health benefits of honey are dictated by the chemical composition. So all good quality fresh honey has health benefits, but there are honeys that are rare because there's only a very small amount produced in a certain region, or there's certain honeys that have more interesting flavor profiles. It really depends. It's all subjective. You know, everybody has a different flavor that they like, or, you know, a different kind of honey that they like. So I would say every honey has very interesting flavors and smells and colors, and it's really subjective.
0: Thank you, baby. Every honey is that's the same way, baby. That's the way I say it. Now, we're short on time, yeah. So I got to get this one out. The difference between raw honey and processed honey, what is it?
1: So there is really no legal government definition of raw. So anyone can call their honey raw. Unfortunately for consumers, this is not really helpful to help them choose a good quality honey. But I think most beekeepers would agree that raw honey means that it's not heated for any reason.
0: Right.
1: Some commercial honeys are heated for various reasons. Sometimes beekeepers will heat their honey to get it to bottle quicker or because it starts to crystallize. But crystallization is actually a natural process, and it's a sign of quality in honey.
0: And when I get that cinnamon mixed in with it a little bit, that's been heated a little bit, correct?
1: Say that again? I'm sorry.
0: When there's cinnamon, when they mix the cinnamon in with the honey, that's been heated a bit?
1: It really depends on,
0: how they make it. All right, we got about 30 seconds here. Health benefits of honey, real quick, give us a few.
1: So honey has antibacterial properties because of the low pH. It's very acidic. A lot of bacteria can't survive in a honey environment. The bees add certain enzymes to the honey that actually create...
0: Okay, we're almost out of time, Marina. We're almost out of time. Give us your websites again so people can check you out. Go ahead.
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3: Hollywood's slowing on the South 101 from Santa Monica Boulevard to the 110 freeway. Pasadena, I'm getting reports of a crash on the 210 eastbound near Lake. Low on details, but delays are pretty slow getting away from the 134 freeway. Also, it looks like a crash is just about wrapping up on the 5 southbound in Boyle Heights. This is coming up on the 10. Watch for that right lane off limits, and the drive's going to be slow moving away from Mission Road.
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7: Everyone poops. It's not just the name of a classic potty training book. It's a universal truth. Even though everyone does it, almost no one wants to talk about it. Dr. Tricia Pasricha wants to change that. She's the author of a new book. It's called You've Been Pooping All Wrong. And she says there are three critical P's of pooping. The first is propulsion. Both the voluntary push you exert and the involuntary contractions that happen naturally within your body. Top line, when you feel the need to go, don't hold it. The second P is pliability, which refers to stool softness. The keys to this one are making sure you're drinking enough water and eating enough fiber. 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I'm Dr. Sanjay Gupta, helping you live a better life.
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0: Welcome back here to What's Cooking Today, the nation's food, wine, travel, health, wealth, and entertainment show. I'm Michael Horn with Madison Hernandez. Courtney Cadera, executive producer, Madison, has put together some smart grocery shopping tips you need to know if you want to save big. I like to save when I go to the grocery store. Prices have been up. Have you noticed?
12: Oh, yeah.
0: So groceries prices rising sharply in recent years. Shoppers are looking for ways to manage your budget while still enjoying quality meals. And so here's some tips for keeping your grocery bills in check. Number one, use pantry items. 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Consider, they say, buying seconds, slightly blemished produce, to save money. Really? 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There might be a little problem there, you know? So there's your shopping habit. Now, we got pizza toppings here. This is a good one here. What does your pizza topping say about you and your personality? 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
12: And
0: finally,
12: bad breath.
0: That's it. And finally, you mushroom pizza. 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
3: An update in the Boyle Heights area, 5 southbound coming up on the 10. Might be just past the 10 there. That's where only the right lane is blocked. This is due to an earlier crash. Traffic is really picking up and looks a lot better. You do have a little bit of a slow drive getting away from Mission Boulevard out of Lincoln Heights. And in Riverside, Caltrans crew setting up shop on that 91, making your way westbound. Heads up for some overnight construction as you come up on Adams with a backup getting away from Arlington.
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10: It's the California Crime Blotter.
11: And the first edition of today's blotter involves a case of mistaken identity of sorts.
12: A couple in the Bay Area had a home invasion burglary where not only were their possessions stolen, but their identity was stolen. And that ended up with them getting a tax refund taken from the government because the government says that they owed $10,000 in tolls on the 91 freeway in Orange County. Again, this couple lives in the Bay, not in Riverside or the OC. For more on this, we go to ABC 7 in the Bay.
13: I pulled up. There was a cop car. My door was open. The glass on the door was broke.
14: Sandy and Terry McGee were devastated by a burglary at their Antioch home 9 years ago.
13: And there was glass all over the ground. And then I went upstairs and I opened the door, and that's when I saw my house was ransacked. They took things out of the closet. It was all over the floor. They opened boxes.
15: We didn't sleep for months.
12: Yeah, I get it.
11: Has that ever happened to you before?
12: I have never had my home broken into, but I got to imagine I would be a mess.
11: It's happened twice to me, both times at Garden Grove. One time when we were gone and my bedroom was one of the rooms that got trashed. And the other time was a cat burglar when we were all asleep and they broke in through the front window and stole my dad's car. They took the keys right off the counter and then drove the car away. It gets into your head and it becomes very hard to feel safe in your own home and even harder to go to sleep at night knowing that someone might be in your house who's not supposed to be there.
15: We're up in the middle of the night bumping into each other, checking, making sure the house is safe.
14: Thieves took jewelry, watches, and a laptop, but most heartbreaking, a box of family keepsakes.
13: I remember the feeling of opening that drawer and seeing that box gone. It was all sentimental stuff to me. My girls' baby teeth and my girls' bracelets from when they were born and stuff from my dad's funeral. And all the little prayer cards from his funeral. You know, that stuff, it's gone. It's
14: the burglary.
12: Who steals that?
11: What value does that have to anyone other than to this family?
12: Just disgusting.
14: The burglary was hard enough, but it wasn't the end. Another crime has been quietly unfolding, and they didn't know it until they filed their taxes last year.
13: I was really excited. It was $1,052.
14: The couple was expecting a state tax refund for the first time in decades. Instead, they got this notice from the Franchise Tax Board saying their refund had been intercepted by an agency they never heard of, the Orange County Transportation Authority.
11: Surprise!
12: Wait a second. How exactly does a couple from Antioch run afoul of the OCTA?
11: Well, they didn't, but the people who broke into their home did.
14: The Orange County Transportation Authority. What they

0: discovered was shocking.
1: They told me 161 citations, over $10,000.
2: Can you imagine what a nightmare it'll be to get that fixed?
3: So somebody who stole the identities of these people somehow were able to get, I'm not even sure how this works, but every single time they went on the express lanes of the 91 freeway, this couple got the bill. That is wild.
0: The agency claimed Terry had been driving his car here in the 91 express lanes for years without paying tolls. But the McGees say that was impossible.
1: I didn't even know what the 91 express lane was.
3: Well, then you have lived a pretty nice life for a long time if you don't know what the 91 is.
2: Because let me tell you something. I have spent a lot of time on that freeway. And it doesn't matter what time of day or night you're on it. That freeway is as clogged as Rosie O'Donnell's arteries.
3: That is the third shot at Rosie this week.
1: Or where it was.
0: The 91 is an 18-mile stretch of commuter lanes between Riverside and Orange counties, 400 miles away from Antioch.
1: They told me it was a Cadillac registered to Terry McGee, and he's been driving on the 91 express lane and never paid the toll. And I tried to tell them, we don't live in SoCal. We live here, and we were born and raised here, and it's not us. I mean, I could show you I was at work. I can show you he was here, and they
3: don't have the Cadillac.
2: Nope, and they don't care either.
1: Basically, they said, but you could have let someone use your car.
3: So this tells you just how comforting it is, the government in California. I got this notice. Let me just tell you, my identity was stolen. Somebody is impersonating me and using my name to go up and down those express lanes. Yeah, we don't buy that. You probably just gave your car to a friend.
2: You know, I'm not even going to blame the state for this one. Anytime you have a dispute with any entity and they go, don't worry about it. You can clear things up with the 800 number. Just call Rez. That takes you to a black hole where problems are just unfixable. I was in Las Vegas not long ago, and I was staying at a property where I have a card where it takes care of the parking fee. You don't have to pay for parking. But those cards expire all the time, and you have to go into the casino to get the new card because they want you to gamble when you're there. And so I pull into the casino. I park the car. I pay the fee because I don't want to get the car towed. And I figure, okay, I'm going to get the new card that's not expired, show it to the front desk, and they'll give me a refund. And they go, oh no, a third party actually owns the parking lot. So you have to call this 800 number and get everything fixed. I call the 800 number, and of course I get a foreign call center, and the problem takes up 45 minutes of my time. And then they say it's unfixable. You have to scream at them and demand that you get someone in the United States, and then the problem gets fixed in 2 minutes. But if you think you're going to fix any problem by calling the 800 number and talking to whoever it is that picks up the phone, you're wrong. They are paid to tell you that you're wrong and not even to listen to your argument.
1: Basically, they said, but you could have let someone use your car.
0: Then Sandy recalled 6 years ago, a San Bernardino sheriff's detective told them a man used Terry's driver's license to buy two cars. She realized that man must have racked up the fines. And
3: so the dealer doesn't even check the face to the person using the license?
2: Boy, there's a lot of due diligence going on here.
0: She realized that man...
3: Guarantee that dealership wasn't on CarPro.
2: Nope.
0: She realized that man must have racked up the fines, and it started with that burglary.
1: They took Terry's driver's license, social security card. They took my passport.
4: And now it's coming back. Now I got somebody stealing who I am.
1: It's very upsetting to me because I have to relive it again.
5: You know, the robbery.
1: It just brings it all back. It's horrible.
0: Sandy disputed the charges with the
2: transport. By the way, identity theft should be punished about as severely as you punish someone for crime. Because you could wreck someone's life over it. You can prevent them from being able to leave the country. You can prevent them from getting a loan from a bank. You can send them bills through the mail. You can have collection services come after them. You can wreck someone's entire life and financial portfolio if you steal their identity. The reason that we're so lax with it is because it's something that illegal aliens frequently do. They have stolen social security numbers, and that's how they work, and that's how they get by. But look at what's going on to these two people. Can you imagine living this nightmare and trying to untangle this knot?
1: You know, the robbery, it just brings it all back. It's horrible.
0: Sandy disputed the charges with the Transportation Authority, but she says the agency required her to prove Terry did not own the car. The problem? They never saw this.
3: Boy, if there was any situation where maybe you want to take their word for it, it would be what's going on with this couple.
2: No, they will be treated like criminals for the rest of their life.
0: They never saw the citations, which were mailed to a different address for years.
1: I told them somebody stole our identity, that they're the ones that drove through there.
0: Sandy says she sent the police report listing the stolen identification, but no response. She sent it again, along with an FTC identity theft report and this DMV letter flagging the fraud. Still, she says, no response.
3: What the hell, OCTA?
2: Come on, get with the program.
1: And I'm crying on the phone. I'm yelling at these people that how am I going to prove to you that that is not us? What do you want? Oh, well, you.
3: This woman is getting victimized over and over and over and over again, this time by a transit agency.
1: Oh, well, you need to file a police report. I already did that.
0: Sandy says the agency warned it would garnish all payments the couple gets from the state, like tax refunds, until the debt was paid.
1: It was awful. It was maddening.
0: Seven on Your Side reached out to the Transportation Authority, which declined to discuss the case, citing privacy laws. But we pushed for answers.
5: Seven on Your Side told a spokesperson the dispute process seemed to ignore documented identity theft, treating the couple like violators on the road. Well, someone listened.
0: The transit.
3: Once again, the local news gets done what government can't.
2: But okay. How screwed up is this, though? To get anything done with any government agency in the state, you have to go to the news and you have to publicly humiliate them.
3: That's how the game is played here. It's the only way to get people to do the right thing is, okay, you're not going to listen to me? Let me get Stephanie Sierra over here.
0: The transit agency reviewed the documents and determined Terry was not the registered owner of that car.
3: And they could have been viewing the same documents that the victim sent them over and over and over again, but they didn't even read the email.
2: I wonder what would happen to these people if they were to be caught. What kind of jail time would they be looking at? What kind of penalties would they be looking at? Because look at this chain reaction of misery that they created.
0: And officials dismissed the $10,000 in fines.
4: They dismissed it all. And what a relief that is.
0: A spokesperson tells us in part, quote, "We encourage people to contact us if they believe there has been an error."
3: That's what they did over and over and over again and gave you all the evidence showing that you got the wrong guy, and they ignored all of it.
2: They told them that they would garnish their tax refund.
0: "We are always willing to work directly with anyone to review their concerns."
3: No, you're not. Otherwise, this wouldn't be a story.
0: "And address issues as appropriate."
4: Thanks to you guys.
3: Why is it so hard for any, even Orange County Transportation Agency, why is it so hard to ever admit a mistake? We screwed up. We're going to do better. Why can't anybody do that?
2: Because they're trained to do the opposite. They are trained to tell you that you're wrong.
4: Thanks to you guys, it actually got done because this was not happening.
0: As for their tax refund, the couple got that back too.
1: "Today, we got this.
0: All $1,052.
1: Thanks to you guys."
5: Well, the couple is relieved, but now they're left wondering if their identities are being used for other illegal acts. Terry has changed.
2: They better hope this guy's not into child porn.
5: Terry has changed his driver's license number and may even change his social security number. Note, those are drastic measures that should not be taken lightly. So certainly some uncertainty here, but relief that $10,000 bill was
6: waived.
7: That is infuriating.
6: It really is. Awful. Thank you, Stephanie.
3: So once again, the local news helping out a couple that was being completely ignored after they got a $10,000 bill for tolls on a freeway that they've never even heard of in the complete other part of the state.
8: You and California have so much in common. For one, you're both broke. Stick around, and after the break, John and Randy might just fix one of those. It's the Fix California Hour replay. KABC Dependable Traffic. Now.
6: We'll start off with a mattress in Gardena on the 110 northbound before El Segundo. Left lane is off limits. And guess what? Hawthorne area, same thing. It's a mattress on the 105 east after the 405. Left lane is off limits. In Pasadena, a car fire on the 210 east before Lake. Most of the action sitting along the right shoulder. Tow truck on its way, so that should hopefully be clearing up soon. That's on the 210 eastbound right before Lake Avenue.
9: Good evening, and thank you for joining us tonight. I'm Tiffany Meyer.
10: Hey, what are you watching?
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10: What?
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10: Is it local news?
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2: And this edition takes us to Rockland,
3: where a whole bunch of tires are getting stolen.
2: Well, how do the cars get around?
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20: Fox 40 Sierra Krug is joining us live in the studio here at 10 Sierra. What are police telling us about that spike and where?
21: Well, Eric, according to the Rockland Police Department, since January, they have seen 13 separate thefts involving car rims and tires. They say when it comes to these types of...
3: They're stealing rims? What is this, 2004?
2: Remember when that happened to Jerry Brown when he was mayor of Oakland?
3: Oh, yeah.
21: They say when it comes to these types of crimes, there are ways drivers can protect their cars and deter thieves.
22: No one wants to be a third wheel, but here in Rockland, some drivers are waking up with no wheels at all.
23: We have seen an increase in tire thefts, specifically aftermarket type tires and rims from vehicles.
22: Lieutenant Greg Jensen.
3: This doesn't seem like the quickest kind of crime. Unless you've got the professional drill that the tire guys have, how are you loosening the lug nuts without anybody noticing?
2: No, you're right before, Randy. This is a super old school crime.
23: Tire thefts, specifically aftermarket type tires and rims from vehicles.
22: Lieutenant Greg Jensen with the Rockland Police Department tells us, lately thieves have been targeting Toyota Camrys and Corollas and Honda Civics and Accords with sport trim rims and tires.
23: Suspects are...
3: No Nissans?
2: No Altimas.
23: Are removing lug nuts, taking rims and tires, and leaving the car on the pavement with no rims and no tires.
22: According...
3: What, are they putting it on blocks? That was happening in the Beverly Grove earlier a couple of years ago.
2: Well, if you go back and you watch movies from the 80s or 90s, the hallmark of a bad neighborhood is you see cars on blocks all over the place.
22: According to Lockhorns LLC, a car security company, criminals on the hunt for wheels to steal generally go for these popular makes and models because demand is high, so they're easy to flip and sell.
3: Wait, where are you selling the tires?
2: It's got to be online or places like the Tenderloin, I guess.
3: Who's buying a tire on eBay? That seems real strange.
23: Since January of this year, we've had 13 different thefts associated with stealing rims and tires. And of those 13, it seemed like a majority of them were apartment complexes, but it wasn't universal.
22: Police confirm these thefts most often happen overnight or in the early morning. Jensen adding these suspects are generally looking for convenience, so there are ways to protect your wheels.
23: Do that by...
3: Well, if you have a certain class of car, your car has a wheel lock. And then you take your car to get your tires rotated and you forget that you have a wheel lock. And they're like, I can't get your tires off.
22: Your wheels.
23: Do that by locking your lug nuts, park your car in the garage. If not, then park in well-lit areas and park in...
3: What if they stole all the copper wire so there is no well-lit area?
2: Well, keep in mind, the government in California doesn't want us in single-family homes. They want us living in apartment buildings where the criminals have access to things like rims and tires.
23: park in well-lit areas and park in places where there's video surveillance. Suspects are obviously, they're looking for these things. They're looking for easy targets, so don't be an easy target.
21: Johnson says this trend is not specific to Rockland. He urges anyone who becomes a victim of this type of crime to immediately report it to your local police department's non-emergency line.
3: Don't drive over there because you don't have wheels.
2: Well, and how often do we hear from people when something like this happens and they have it on video and they go to the cops and they go, do you want the video? And the cops go, yeah, we don't want the video.
21: Eric, Nikki, back to you.
0: Sierra, thank you.
3: So there you go. In Rockland, lots and lots and lots of sets of tires and rims are getting stolen out of cars in apartment building parking lots.
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6: The hot spot tonight in downtown L.A. on the 101 South before Mission Road. A couple of cars involved in a collision where the left lane is off limits. You're looking at delays from at least Alameda, also in downtown. But on the 101 northbound near the 10 interchange, this is a broken down car stuck in the right lane. In Hawthorne, 105 East, after the 405, we've got a large mattress taking up the left lane.
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3: Well, it's finally time for the battle between the unions and Gavin Newsom to go full steam. Gavin Newsom wants everyone to return to the office 4 days a week on July 1st, and the unions have said hell no, and now the legislature is looking to pass a bill that would derail Gavin's plans.
2: Well, I can tell you this. I rolled into town yesterday just a little after quitting time. It took, I think, 2.5 or 3 hours to get here from Fresno. And when I got here, downtown Sacramento was abandoned. There was nothing going on. And the legislature is in session. They're doing the budget right now. So in theory, you should have a lot of people in downtown Sacramento, and that just wasn't the case. I went for a walk this morning around 7:30, 8 o'clock, right around the time that you would assume that people would be getting to the office or getting their Starbucks or finishing up at the gym. There wasn't a whole lot going on down here. There are buildings in downtown Sacramento that are humongous skyrises that, according to the people I've talked to, are filled with empty office space. So I guess a lot of people are not working at the office in Sacramento, and it is impacting a lot of the businesses, a lot of the restaurants, a lot of the bars, a lot of the coffee places right here in the heart of town, because they don't have the foot traffic that they used to have.
3: Well, then repurpose those buildings, convert them into much needed housing. But I hate the idea that you have to send all the state employees who've been working remotely for the last 6 years back to work so the sandwich shop stays in business.
2: You know, one of the buildings that I ran across today? The EDD building.
3: Oh, boy.
2: Remember them?
3: Oh, you mean the organization that sent out $30 billion, possibly more, in 2020 of fraudulent unemployment checks?
2: That building.
3: Oh, boy.
2: 800-222-5222 is a telephone number. 1-800-222-5222. As Randy mentioned before, it's not just New York City that is exploring the idea of government-run grocery stores. So is the city by the bay.
3: San Francisco is trying to figure out what to do about certain neighborhoods that have become food deserts, which is a term that means that there's no real grocery store near you. Maybe there's a corner store, maybe there's a liquor store, but there's not a place within walking or driving or transit distance to get you some fresh produce. So one of the ideas being floated by Bilal Mahmoud, the supervisor of the Tenderloin, is taxing big grocery store companies that close their businesses but are keeping the lease on an empty building because they don't want a competitor to move in, and maybe using some of that money to have a publicly funded grocery store.
2: This is so stupid. If you want grocery stores in your town, then you have to make life miserable for retail thieves. If people can go steal from grocery stores and get away with it, and the grocery store knows that there's no point in even calling the cops, the clock is ticking as to when that grocery store is going to close down. And guess what? None of their competitors are going to want to move in because they're going to get robbed too.
3: For more on this, we go to KPIX in the Bay.
10: Like gas, the price of groceries has also been a hot button issue for many Americans, with inflation at a 3-year high. Then adding to that, several chain grocery stores have closed across San Francisco, leaving many residents in a food desert. Arsuji Nam on...
3: And a medication desert, because a lot of Walgreens have closed.
2: That too.
10: Arsuji Nam on one city leader's new plan to open new stores and make food more affordable.
11: Daldo's is one of the only places in the Tenderloin that I'm able to go to. And it's quite amazing because 10 years ago, this didn't exist. It was an entire liquor store, and I was able to convert.
34: San Francisco District 5 Supervisor Bilal Mahmoud is a familiar face at Daldo's Community Market, grabbing fresh produce and groceries after work. And he's fighting for more local markets like these.
11: We're facing food deserts across the city where zombie stores are popping up.
3: Well, why do you think there are so many zombie stores in the Tenderloin? Could it be the zombie constituents?
2: Which is the majority of his constituents?
11: Where zombie stores are popping up, where large chain grocery stores and pharmacy buildings are going empty, and those corporations are holding the property, paying thousands of dollars of rent just to block competition from coming in.
3: Is that really happening, though? If a Walgreens closes, are they holding the lease so CVS doesn't move in?
2: I don't think so. I would like to talk to someone in that world to find out if that's true. Because if you couldn't make money in a location because retail theft was so high, why in the world would you care if your competitors ended up taking that space?
3: If you are the owner of the shuttered Safeway, are you really trying to make sure that Trader Joe's doesn't move in?
2: No.
34: Those so-called zombie stores are part of the reason Mahmoud introduced the Affordable Groceries Act, a package of legislation which includes two measures he's hoping will get on the November ballot.
3: Boy, we're going to be voting on so many weird things this year.
2: So many stupid, destructive things.
34: The first measure would tax large chain grocers who have closed but are holding onto the property, which would create revenue or create available space.
11: Make it easier to open more stores in these vacant lots with permit streamlining, but also with tax incentives as well. Charge an abandoned pharmacy and grocery tax on those large chain corporations.
3: How many abandoned pharmacies and grocery stores are we talking about that you need to have legislation for this?
2: Okay, and can they just walk away from these leases, or is there time left on the lease and they just don't want to pay a huge amount of money in one sum to get out of it?
11: That are holding these...
3: Well, they should do what Westfield did with the San Francisco Center Mall and just say, we're getting out of this lease, we can't afford it.
2: But what happens, though? Let's say you sign a 3-year lease, and a year and a half into it, you decide there's too much retail theft and you can't make money there. So there's a year and a half on the lease. Unless the landlord lets you out of the lease, you still have to pay it, correct?
3: I would think so.
11: That are holding these properties vacant to block competition.
34: The second measure would create what Mahmoud calls an affordable grocery fund, which would be filled by money from the tax. And
3: maybe all these grocery stores that went out of business, they're like, we're holding on to these properties because we don't want Erewhon expanding to San Francisco.
34: The second measure would create what Mahmoud calls an affordable grocery fund, which would be filled by money from the tax and potentially private donations. Mahmoud says it would not only create a fund where the city can buy vacant buildings and lease them cheaply to grocers, it would also cap markups on groceries.
3: This is the Mamdani plan, the Mahmoud Mamdani plan.
2: So what this is it's creating an opportunity for another NGO, and you're going to make some other thief rich.
3: And I'm sure it will be some nonprofit organization that takes the unemployable. We tried to hire them as ambassadors. Now we're going to hire them as bag boys.
34: It would also cap markups on groceries.
11: We could even potentially use the...
3: Wait, what does that mean?
2: I have no clue.
3: Does that mean that... Even if the cost of transporting the mayonnaise from the distribution center to the supermarket goes up, that the supermarket cannot raise those costs, or they can't raise them beyond that? Because I don't know how we got to $7 mayonnaise.
2: Yeah, it seems like this is going to work out just fine.
4: It would also cap
3: the whole way that grocery stores work. Some grocery stores are different, like Trader Joe's, but a lot of grocery stores operate on a consignment where the vendor only makes money if their product is bought. It's so strange.
2: Walmart is like that. Walmart just rents space out.
4: It would also cap markups on groceries.
11: We could even potentially use the fund to go after things like what?
3: Do you think Walmart, and I know it's a big organization, but do you think they have the highest per capita of customers that walk around those aisles with one of those claw grabber things?
2: They could.
3: Just seems like a very Walmart thing to me.
4: It would also cap markups on groceries.
11: We could even potentially use the fund to go after things like what Mayor Mamdani is doing in New York, where the city can buy the property and in turn lease it out to affordable grocery operators that charge the same price to every San Franciscan.
4: Satwinder Multani, the co-owner of Dalda's Community Market, says if passed, the bill would help provide more food accessibility.
6: There is no...
3: Couldn't we also, I don't know, if we need more open space to, rent at a low price to some nonprofit markets, couldn't we shut down all those markets in the Tenderloin that are selling drugs?
2: That would be a good idea.
6: There is no such a big grocery stores around here because I think it's the center of the downtown. That's why they're trying to help the small businesses to have more produce and more of the stuff.
4: Mahmoud adds that in his district, 4 liquor stores have converted into a community market. Now, he's looking to do more for the entire city.
3: Well, if that's already happening without these laws, then what do you need this law for?
2: Yeah, just let them flourish.
11: Our comprehensive solution to address affordable foods in San Francisco.
4: Mahmoud says he's gained support from food justice groups and labor unions and is fighting for a positive future where food is not only more accessible, but more affordable for every San Franciscan.
3: Define affordable, because Trader Joe's is always cheap and there's plenty of those.
2: And if you think that the government is going to hold costs down, you're crazy. How many taxes did they just raise in the last election?
3: A whole lot, especially in LA County. Now, to their credit, San Franciscans said no to that overpaid CEO tax. And even Oaklanders said hell no to Measure E. LA right now is the outlier in the people dumb enough to continue to keep taxing themselves. So it's not necessarily a foregone conclusion that San Francisco, if this gets on the ballot, that it would even pass.
12: So the Board of Supervisors will discuss this legislation next month. If it passes out of committee, it may end up on the ballot in November.
3: So there you go. The idea to tax, and I don't know how big of a problem this is, but big corporations that close their grocery store, think Safeway, or their pharmacy, think Walgreens, but they're holding on to an empty building and tax them so the building cannot be empty or use that money to fund a public grocery store.
2: And they want to do all of this instead of cracking down on retail theft so that the big corporations want to come in and open up a shop in their community.
8: If it ain't broke, don't fix it.
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8: So I guess we'll be back after the break with more Fix California Hour Replay. 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
14: Downtown LA, it's a car stuck on the 101 northbound over by the 10 interchange. Right lane is off limits. Also in downtown LA, 101 South before Mission, it's a wreck involving a couple of vehicles. They're all sitting in the center lane. It's jammed from Alameda. In Alhambra, 10 East down the Garfield Avenue on-ramp, we've got a two-car crash. And in Burbank, 134 East at Pass Avenue, it's a wreck in the center divider, slow from Lancashire.
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17: I'm Chris Jakimic. I served in the United States Air Force, and I've deployed 3 times. Being a veteran, it's interwoven into your DNA, is really the absence of the connection and the purpose that can really drive a lot of veterans to some negative thoughts. 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
23: If I were to ask you what makes for a good night's sleep, you'd probably say a dark, quiet room, not too many things on your mind. But every night when you go to get some Z's, how often do you really think about the temperature in your bedroom? Temperature may be one of the most underappreciated factors in sleep. That's according to the Senior Vice President of Research and Scientific Affairs at the National Sleep Foundation. We often hear about lights and screens and stress, but even modest changes in temperature and airflow can influence both how quickly you fall asleep and how deeply you stay asleep. Most experts will recommend a room temperature of 60 to 67 degrees Fahrenheit. You might also experiment with your sheets and what you actually wear to bed. Play around a bit and see what improves your sleep. You might be delightfully surprised. I'm Dr. Sanjay Gupta, helping you live a better life.
8: 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Poorly. Still, we've been riding shotgun from the start. I'll be riding shotgun underneath the sun. AM 790 KABC. Helping restore the shine to the once golden state. It's the Fix California Hour replay with John Phillips and Randy Wang.
2: On in San Francisco. Meanwhile, in Los Angeles, a big-time labor leader has been accused of stealing from his own union.
3: It was a union guy representing one of the fire department unions, and he took out thousands and thousands and thousands of dollars because he had a gambling problem.
2: Uh-oh.
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1: Just a short time ago, California Attorney General Rob Bonta and L.A. County District Attorney Nathan Hochman held a news conference to announce charges against a former labor organization official.
7: He's charged with stealing money from a nonprofit that was supposed to help injured firefighters. KTLA's Jennifer McGraw joins us live in studio with those details. Good morning, Jen.
9: Omar and Lauren, good morning. Adam Walker was arrested around 7 this morning after a lengthy investigation that alleges he stole more than $80,000 from the firefighter nonprofit and used it for online gambling.
2: Whenever I find out that someone got in trouble for too much gambling, I always want to know what games they were playing. And I hope to God it's not Baccarat or Ultimate X Poker or the Buffalo.
3: Well, if we're talking online, that makes me think that we're talking sports wagering, or I guess now with Kalshi, you can bet on pretty much anything. But if it's online gambling, it's something he's doing in his pocket. Maybe that's poker, but I don't even know if you can do online poker games on your phone right now.
2: Oh, yeah, you can. You can play anything. You can play poker. You can play hot pots. You can play huff and puff.
3: You can play those with money right now?
2: You can play huff and more puff.
3: So you've got one heck of a sense of willpower if you could be playing poker while doing the show and you're not. Good for you.
2: Well, I do it on my phone, not for money, just for fun. And I had to stop doing it because I kept draining my battery.
3: At what point do you actually memorize all the possible plays that you can do on Ultimate X Poker?
2: Well, you know what I do? I take pictures of my screen and then I plug it into Grok and I ask Grok, what is the best play here? If it's something I don't know.
3: Oh, boy.
9: And used it for online gambling, his RV, mortgage payments, among several other transactions. Walker is the former secretary of UFLAC. He was removed from office following a forensic audit by the International Association of Firefighters.
3: By the way, UFLAC is the organization that's getting their own sales tax measure on the ballot. The money to bail out the fire department will be on the November ballot.
2: Great.
9: At the end of 2024, Bonta says Walker opened a foundation bank account naming himself as a sole signer and then used that account to transfer foundation funds into his personal accounts.
3: Yeah, this guy's not that bright. That's very traceable. Not even like, oh, we put the money into crypto and then you have no idea where it goes. No, I just started wiring money to myself.
2: Well, you're thinking that this is a well thought out plan. My guess is this guy's up until 3-4 in the morning gambling, losing everything he has, trying to figure out the next day how he's going to make the mortgage payment.
3: I got to imagine if he comes up with a dumb plan this quickly, it is possible, though I don't know, but it is definitely possible that he needed to pay a bookie and he needed to pay that bookie real quick or he was about to lose his thumbs.
2: Could be.
9: They found that he attempted to conceal those transfers by creating false reimbursement records and forged receipts specifically designed to mislead auditors. He then allegedly used the funds for himself. They say this case is more than financial loss. It's about public trust.
10: And using money that should have otherwise gone to injured firefighters for his own personal gain, that's been alleged for online gambling, for mortgage payments, for his RV loan payments, and then falsifying paperwork as has been alleged to try and conceal his activities.
3: Do you think he took that RV to just every native casino in the state?
2: Oh, yeah. Oh, yeah. That RV has spent some time in Laughlin, too.
10: This is why criminal law enforcement is so important in this area.
9: Both Bonta and Hochman emphasize that public trust in nonprofit organizations is key. Trust plays a critical role in our communities, and they depend on the confidence of donors, members, and the public to carry out their missions. When somebody is entrusted with managing those resources to use them for personal gain, that trust erodes and is undermined.
3: They busted the trust.
9: As a result, Adam Walker has been charged with grand theft and forgery. He will be arraigned later today.
3: So there you go. A union secretary with the firefighters union stole nearly $80,000 for a whole lot of things. But obviously, we got to lead with online gambling.
2: Do you think that guy's on Kalshi right now betting what the jury will do?
3: He probably is, and he could probably do some pretty well on guessing that he is going to be guilty.
2: If you'd like to email the show, you can do so at johnnydontlikeshow@gmail.com. That's johnnydontlikeshow@gmail.com. And Randy, if you're in the Central Valley of California, you can now listen to us on the weekends.
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14: In North Hollywood, 170 northbound after Victory Boulevard, a semi in flames. Sitting along the right shoulder in Montclair, 10 east at Central Avenue, we've got tire debris in the right lane. Burbank, a bit of good news here, 134 east at Pass, crash officially clearing along the right shoulder. And in Alhambra, 10 eastbound, Garfield Avenue on-ramp, a couple cars involved in a wreck, and that's also in the clearing stages.
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0: Now, it's Red Eye Radio. Gary McNamara and Eric Hurley talk about everything from politics to social issues and news of the day. Whether you're up late or you're just starting your day, welcome to the show from the Relief Factor Studios. This is Red Eye Radio.
1: All across America, we are Red Eye Radio. He is Eric Hurley and I'm Gary McNamara. Good morning.
2: Hello.
1: My mind is toast.
3: Is it?
1: Yeah, just going over all the the legal stuff of all the Supreme Court decisions yesterday. You know what the hardest thing is to read all these decisions and the analysis on it, and then be able to explain it in layman's terms. That to me, that is the hardest thing. I will say this though. The Babylon Bee, and this is on the mail-in ballots. The Babylon Bee, with when I saw it, I just burst out laughing. It was the best headline ever, and this is where the majority led by Justice Barrett, upheld the law where you can if the ballot is postmarked. And comes in within 5 days.
2: Right. It's got to be postmarked by election day.
1: By election day, that is okay. And the headline on the Babylon Bee, woman rules, it's okay to be late.
2: And then it's got a picture of her just kind of, and it looks like she's making the argument because of the headline. You know, that is, hey, it's okay to be late. That's the one thing about the end of June. The end of SCOTUS decision season is that, you know, a lot of the big cases come across. But it's never been the case at the end of June, as, you know, basically we wind up this week, that I look back and go, I would love to go and sit down with each and every one of them. Not so much the liberal justices, but Barrett or Roberts. Roberts on a few things over the years. And just sit down with them. And then, because I'm wondering about anything like in the hallways, right? You know, because it would be hard for me to be a Supreme Court judge, mainly because I'm highly unqualified, but also because I would want to sit down and talk to other justices who might be going through their opinion

0: if they're differing from me going, what the hell are you thinking? You know, it'd be hard for me to go, you know, and Scalia had a great relationship with, I'm just blanking on her name, the leftist judge. And that's something that they really talked about, you know, a lot, that personally they could sit and get along. And I think that's the way to do it. That's, if you have a debate, you can sit and talk about it, right? I have friends I have debates with all the time, and it never gets out of hand. They're not angry if, you know, if they disagree.
1: By the way, you mean Ruth, Bader Ginsburg?
0: Yes, yes, RBG. Yeah, right. Yeah, is that what they call her? RBG. Mm-hmm. Yes. The OG RBG. And they would sit and have meaningful conversations, and sometimes it had nothing to do with cases, quite often. And they were great friends. I call it decision week. I mean, they've been making decisions, but when the final week of decisions comes down, I always get into this mode. Is there any urge to run across the hall and go, hey, you know, what are you thinking, you know, on this? And all of that plays out the way it's supposed to play out. It's not going to work the way that that Eric's little mind works. But I kind of work that way. And I think to myself, well, again, Roberts on the Affordable Care Act, on Obamacare, you know, that one is really sticks at the top. It's kind of pinned to the top of the list. Like, what are you thinking?
1: Well, here in the case, and get specific on these cases with the Election Day case. First, you know, I saw some analogies going back to 2020. I think it's a little bit different. When we called it in 2020, we called what the conservative justices would say because they give wide latitude to, you know, states being able to have their own way of holding elections.
2: Right.
1: You know, going back to states' rights. I look at this one just a little bit different. I think that the dissent is probably right.
0: Yeah.
1: And I believe that the dissent is right on this because and I think Alito brought it out that what about ballot harvesters bringing it in, you know, 5 days later? What right. about a handwritten postmark?
0: Right.
1: All these things that come in here, what you're doing is you're opening it up to the perception of fraud. Now, both sides brought up examples in history, you know, for example, the dissent brought up the Civil War and said you weren't allowed any type of you know, late ballots that particular point. And I tend to agree that the election, everything should be gathered by Election Day.
2: Yeah.
1: And,
2: right.
1: And, you know, Barrett in the dissent basically said, well, the decision is made on Election Day. You know, as long as a decision is made on Election Day, which is the postmark, that's what counts. And I'm like, no, because it's not in your hands. You don't have it yet.
0: Right.
1: If the Election Bureau does not have the ballot in hand, then it's not completed at that point.
2: Right.
1: And I tend to agree more with, I believe, how the Founding Fathers probably viewed this. And that's where I disagreed. That's where I disagreed with it. And it just opens up. The perception of fraud is just as bad as fraud.
0: Yeah, Alito wrote about that in his opinion, basically talking about undermining the confidence, you know, that voters would have in the system. This would further undermine that confidence level, I'm paraphrasing here, in the system. And that's true because it, again, keeps open possibilities for fraud. And if you don't have it in, if it's not in, if it's not received, then it shouldn't be counted because there are ways to manipulate. Still, that's the case. And, you know, the majority came back with basically, well, you know, we can't add language to the law Yeah, but you can interpret the law. And there is a difference. You know, there was a difference when Chief Justice Roberts on the Affordable Care Act, you know, said, well, no, it's not a penalty, it's a tax. Well, no, then they should have written it that way because they wrote it as a penalty. And a penalty is different than a tax.
1: Yeah, it absolutely is. The behavior, there's different behavior involved.
0: Exactly.
1: Between a penalty and a tax. And,
0: right.
1: And to me, that's self-evident. And that's
0: right.
1: Why that was such a weak case for Roberts.
0: And he was in the majority on this one.
1: Right.
0: You know, and they come back and say, well, we can't, you know, I don't know if he wrote that specifically, but it was basically, well, we can't change the language. We can't add language to it. And I thought to myself, really? Because Chief Roberts did it on the ACA decision.
1: Yeah. So I look at this and I think it's wrong, but this goes back again. Congress can write specific laws and change it.
0: Yes.
1: And so what's happening here is if Congress doesn't have the specific law, you have some of the members, which would include Roberts, Sotomayor, Kagan, Brown, and Barrett that believe, I'll say what Barrett believes. I don't know what all the others, I can't tell you what the liberal wing believes, except anything that may increase the possibility of fraud, we are for.
0: Right. Yeah.
1: But in the Barrett case, it's like, well, look, if you don't give specific things of what to do from Congress, we'll defer to what the state wants. If the postmark is by, you know, is there by election day and the term would be 5 days. 5 days afterwards, but does that just hold to that state? I'm assuming that just holds to Mississippi,
0: right?
1: On that particular law, it still leaves it wide open for other states to abuse that, to have partisan ballot harvesters, you know, bring in loads of ballots at the last minute.
0: Mm-hmm.
1: You don't need it. You don't need that. You've got to have. You know, we've talked about a couple of things that really cause civil dissent, civil wars. You know, one is a lack of representation.
0: Mm-hmm.
1: You know, the United States was basically formed by that.
0: Mm-hmm.
1: And we see the left and how they're pushing not to have a Senate, you know, not to have an electoral college, to get rid of the separation of powers. And so we know that this push, for example, with voter ID from the left, that is landslide numbers, even in Democrat circles, to have voter ID. We know the goal. It's obvious what the goal of the Democrats is, and that's let's have potential fraud in the future. Let's have fraud in the future.
0: Right.
1: Because there's no other way to look at it.
0: Right.
1: There's no other way you'd sit there and say, no, we can't do it. I mean, the hilarious thing was, as they were talking about, you need ID to get into the whatever the presidential.
0: The Obama Presidential Center.
1: Kamazats from A Wrinkle in Time. Kamazats building that you build that looks like a build. You know, it is perfect, though, because it looks like a building that the Soviet Union would have built.
0: Right.
1: Which, by the way, was the whole point of Kamazats in A Wrinkle in Time. Talking about, Madeline Engel was talking about that basically the reference was to communism.
0: It kind of looks like one third of 3 Mile Island, too.
1: It's
0: like, they're not keeping things in, they're keeping things out, it looks like.
1: Yeah. So, I would agree with the dissent. I would just agree with the dissent on it. I think the purpose of Election Day is for the Election Bureau to have all ballots and everything in by Election Day. If you want to do early voting, you can do early voting.
0: Right, yeah.
1: Unless in federal elections, Congress says you can't do it.
0: Yeah, yeah.
1: But when you look at this here, I would agree with the dissent that everything should be, you know, a ballot. Well, a ballot's complete if it's postmarked, but you don't have it.
0: Yeah.
1: If the Election Bureau doesn't have it, then the election isn't done.
0: Well, because.
1: And the potential for fraud exists out there.
0: To me, the words chain of custody always come into play. And with all due respect to the USPS, it leaves open.
1: Does that mean no respect? No, I'm kidding.
0: I said all due respect. Take it any way you want.
1: Okay. No. And I did. I took it the opposite.
0: Exactly. I don't know what's due and what isn't. Let's hear from the Supreme Court on that one.
1: Right. Look, don't be a Klavan. Tell me what you really mean.
0: I think I just did. But here's the thing is that, again, when you talk about that, it is, you know, because I've always seen it as chain of custody. Fewer moving parts. Very limited when it comes to mail-in ballots to begin with. And this is the problem. The left wants more moving parts. I mean, they don't want ID. The fact that we can't get voter ID done as a law as a nation is just ludicrous. It's absolutely ludicrous. You know, we've got it done in some states, but the fact that they can't get the SAVE Act done is just, to me, bizarre.
1: And the fact is, you know, they want fraud because they lie about the law. They lied about the Georgia law, called it, you know, was it Jim Crow 2.0 and everything. Took the All-Star game out of Atlanta for that.
0: Right.
1: And hurt a huge number of black businesses by doing that.
0: Right.
1: And they're, you know, claiming it was like the participation was through the roof.
0: Right. They screamed racism and then took it out of an area that would have benefited black-owned businesses and put it in another state. And that was their answer to it. And then kind of pretended for a while that it didn't happen. You know, because when the results start coming in, you know, it's when they've been fighting this voter ID thing. And so in areas where they've implemented voter ID and the results come in, it's like countering exactly what they have been saying would happen. And it's quite the opposite. Then they go the opposite direction. We went full circle with Warnock in Georgia?
1: Yeah, exactly.
0: And he says, you know, I've never, at one point, because at first he's against voter ID.
1: Right.
0: Then I don't even know anyone who's against, in the Democratic Party, who's against voter ID.
1: They all are.
0: Yeah, and now he's back against voter ID. You know,
1: was there one Democrat in Congress that voted for voter ID? As Fetterman?
0: I was going to say, if it was, it was probably Fetterman, but I don't know.
1: Has any of those 10 congresspersons that have said, well, we're not going to be radical socialist?
0: Yeah.
1: How did they vote on the radical transgender movement? How did they vote on voter ID? I'd like to see.
0: But Warnock has gone complete full circle.
1: Yeah.
0: You know?
1: We are Red Eye Radio.
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0: Beer Runner Radio. excuse me. He is Eric Marley, and I'm Gary McNamara.
1: Testing.
0: I sound like the old man.
1: I don't know. We shouldn't say that because sometimes during the fall and winter, we do sound like that. So,
0: yes. Well, we'll take a look at some of the other Supreme Court cases following the bottom of the hour. I was going to start now, and I'm like, okay, I'm going to need more than a couple of minutes to do it.
1: Yeah.
0: The split decision on executive power, and this really goes back to these independent agencies that Congress has created.
1: Right.
0: You know, whether it's the FTC or the Fed, even the Fed.
1: Yeah.
0: And, you know, who do they report to? Because really this whole thing that there are independent agencies out there that don't report to anybody, I've always viewed as unconstitutional.
1: Yes, exactly.
0: You know, you don't get to, and I forgot what the word is before experts, but it was like, well, no, these are the experts, and the experts, you know, stay out of the politics. Well, we all know that's a bunch of horse manure.
1: Yeah. Yeah.
0: And so we will get to that. Plus the civil suit, which really, I was reading Andrew McCarthy on, you know, the whole, this is the Trump and the civil suit with E. Jean Carroll.
1: Yeah. Right.
0: And something about the civil law I did not know. And it shocked me a little bit.
1: All right.
0: We'll get to that coming up.

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1: KABC. Some good news in Palmdale on the 14 southbound before Angeles Forest Highway. That disabled vehicle that was blocking the right lane is now being cleared. In Pacoima on the 118 westbound after Glen Oaks, got an accident that's been reported. This involved two vehicles. And in Culver City on the 405 southbound after Washington, still working on this SUV that spun out. It has been moved over to the right shoulder, but traffic still a little slow from National. Should be in the clearing stages shortly.
0: AM. ABC.
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1: And he is Eric Corley, and I'm Gary McNamara. Welcome and good morning. Thanks so much for being here this morning. Download our Red Eye Radio app today, and you can listen when and where you choose. Just so everybody knows, whenever we look at any type of Supreme Court case, the parties that are involved in it, it doesn't matter. It doesn't matter whether it's Trump, doesn't matter whether it's a Democrat.
2: Right.
1: We look at we look at the law. We always have. And I think anybody who's been a long-time listener to the show knows that. And so when we make... an analysis on the law, it's got nothing to do with Trump.
2: Right.
1: It's got to do with the law. And when I look at the other Supreme Court case where they refuse to hear this is the $5 million suit, mm-hmm. of the E. Jean Carroll lawsuit.
2: Right.
1: Against him. They refuse to hear it, and basically, you know, it's standing that the $5 million suit is okay. And reading here from Andrew McCarthy, because this is the one thing that, because you're wondering, well, what was the legal stuff? And I think he does it in a couple of paragraphs. To be more concrete, in Carroll's case, her sexual assault allegation was a quarter century old, uncorroborated by any physical or eyewitness evidence. There was testimony that she'd given fairly contemporaneous accounts of it to a couple of friends, but there was no forensic support. She never went to police, and she wasn't even exactly sure what year it happened. She first described it in a memoir published during Trump's first term, decades after the alleged fact. To try to shore up a case that relied almost entirely on her testimony, Carroll called as witnesses two other women who claimed they had been sexually assaulted by Trump, though not to the extreme alleged by Carroll, who claimed to have been raped, a claim the jury did not find proved, though it did appear to find a serious assault involving at least digital penetration. Sorry, we got to let you know that's the case. The two other alleged victims' testimony was emotional and compelling, especially on the heels of another instance of a similar act evidence admitted by Judge Lewis Kaplan, a Clinton employee, in the infamous Access Hollywood video in which Trump was recorded bragging about being sexually aggressive with women. In many contexts, a court would not admit similar act evidence if it seemed powerful to the point of overwhelming weaker proof of the formal allegation in the case, which means in the civil, remember, civil cases are different than a criminal case. Preponderance of evidence in a civil case, beyond a reasonable doubt in a criminal case. But in many contexts, the court would not admit similar act evidence if it seemed powerful to the point of overwhelming weaker proof of a formal allegation in the case. So in civil court, what they're saying is, if you have somebody who's suing you for some reason, but your evidence isn't good, if somebody else comes in and says that you committed an act on them, which has more credibility, that the jury can find you guilty of not the incident that isn't being adjudicated in civil court, but the case where there isn't enough evidence to convict on its own.
2: Right.
1: And that was the point of Trump's counsel. The jury could find him liable even if it wasn't convinced of Carroll's supported account, because it was inflamed by the similar act evidence, believing that Trump had a propensity to engage in sexual abuse. And he said, but I pointed out the changes in federal law in 1994. This is Andrew McCarthy. The rule of evidence, it generally controls similar act evidence and so-called character evidence, was supplemented by a series of rules in the federal law that eased the way for admitting such evidence in sexual abuse cases. It included this rule that said, in a civil case involving a claim up for relief based on a party's alleged sexual assault or child molestation, the court may admit evidence that the party committed any other sexual assault or child molestation. And then this is, now one can question the wisdom of the rule. And at that point, that's where I look at it and say, that's not a good law. Why, instead of just refusing to hear it, the details of why that law is constitutional, even in civil law. Because if civil law is a preponderance of the evidence, and you're saying that the preponderance of the evidence in that case doesn't matter, but in another case that isn't being adjudicated,
2: it can apply to this case.
1: That somehow that applies to this case, and we can take all of your money, sets up for very dangerous territory, and I believe should be viewed as unconstitutional.
2: If you talk about establishing a pattern of behavior by the accused, that's one thing, but it's nothing without the evidence, specific evidence in that particular case. If you're using the evidence from another case to support this one and there isn't great evidence in this case, I just don't see how that applies.
1: Well, and the other thing that he pointed out, this only applies to sexual assault and child molestation.
2: Right.
1: It doesn't apply. You can't use that for any other case. And I, as a judge, I would look at that and say, you can't have that.
2: Right. Right.
1: But if it's preponderance of the evidence, and that's the legal term that you're using, yet the court itself says that you can use other cases that are not being adjudicated to make your point on this case, that has to be, I view that as being unconstitutional.
2: Yeah. Yeah. And, that law.
1: And,
2: yeah.
1: And I've no, yeah. And I've no, and again, got nothing to do with whether it's Trump or not.
2: Right.
1: Right. It's that legally I view that as just a weak case.
2: Right.
1: Whew, by the way, I've gotten through a few of these cases and, my mind hasn't fried yet, because for me, the toughest part is going through all the legal mumbo jumble and saying, okay, how can I explain it on the radio? Because it gets to be quite complicated.
2: Mm-hmm.
1: What I just said probably covered, I don't know, 30, 40 different pages of analysis that I saw today.
2: Well, that's the thing, is that you and I are reading from basically lawyers and former prosecutors who break it down. And thank goodness they're out there. Amy Howe over at SCOTUS blog, Andrew McCarthy, others who have broken down what the law is. And this is, you know, important because, again, you think about this particular case. What is it set up then? I mean, that 94 law sets up the possibility that, again, if someone wanted to frame someone, then their lawyers, their attorneys could come in and use evidence from another case. Again, if it's sexual assault or child molestation, that's what it applies to. But imagine what they could do to a person, and in this case, it's a political figure, and come in and they could do it to anybody they wanted to, as long as they could back it up with, okay, there's evidence of it happening to someone else.
1: Right. Yeah, it's and the other point that Andrew McCarthy brought up in his police and National Review is that Trump's biggest mistake was not testifying and presenting no defense. Because in a criminal case, the jury is instructed that it may not draw a negative narrative from a defendant's choice not to testify. In a civil case, the jury is invited to conclude that if the defendant had an innocent explanation, he would have provided it in testimony.
2: Yeah.
1: So that probably also hurt him for not from the actual case. But just the overall rule, there are two things. If civil cases are a preponderance of the evidence, yet you're saying the evidence doesn't necessarily matter in that case because you can bring evidence in from other cases that are not being adjudicated, that's a problem. And having that particular law in federal civil cases just based on two separate crimes and not applying overall to all crimes would be another problem that I would look at as a judge.
2: Mm-hmm. Yeah. Yeah, it just doesn't make any sense at all. It doesn't. Yeah. The burden of proof in civil law, in civil cases, has always been different. But this is vastly different when you can bring evidence from another case and use it as evidence here where the evidence in this case is lacking. I don't get that at all. Again, if you're talking about establishing behavior, that's one thing, a pattern of behavior. As long as, by my standards, you can also constitute, again, a case here with evidence in that particular case.
1: You know, and I would view E. Jean Carroll, the fact that she couldn't identify the year.
2: Right.
1: Sorry, that would have thrown it out.
2: Yeah,
1: in my opinion, because again, you didn't have any forensic evidence. It happened 25 years ago.
2: If you're talking about a traumatic
1: experience,
2: there's no way you would ever forget it.
1: Right.
2: I don't know how you would.
1: And so, like I said, I think the wrong decision was made there, and I think that's a problem constitutionally.
2: Mm-hmm.
1: Whether the Supreme Court wishes to look at that or not,
2: right?
1: That's a huge problem.
2: Yeah, right.
1: Yeah, how it could be used, I don't know. I didn't think of an example in my head. Maybe I can come up with one, but you can't. I don't believe whether it's civil law or criminal law, say that cases outside of it.
2: Yeah.
1: That have the stronger evidence than your case can decide your case if it's a weak case.
2: Right. Yeah, no, you have to have that strong case, and with the exception of, again, establishing a pattern of behavior by the accused. If they've got a pattern of behavior and look at the evidence in this case, which is strong, I'm okay with that. Some judges will say, okay, that doesn't apply, any pattern of behavior before this doesn't apply here. But in this case, you've got a law that says with this particular type of crime that they can use that evidence even if the evidence is extremely weak in the current case.
1: Yeah.
2: That's not establishing a pattern of behavior. That's basically saying once guilty, then always guilty just by saying so.
1: Right.
2: By claiming.
1: If you had a stronger case for Carroll.
2: Yeah.
1: Whatever that would be, more evidence where it's like, teetering, man, this is.
2: And witnesses then
1: you bring in other witnesses
2: mm-hmm.
1: that are just as strong or stronger.
2: Right.
1: You know, and again, what is that point? I don't know. But the fact that you allow that if there's weak evidence, which that case was
2: mm-hmm.
1: when it came to evidence, extremely, basically it was he said, she said.
2: Right.
1: Okay, well, what did we find? Well, we found more she said over here in other cases. Therefore, in civil court, you can lose millions of dollars because of
2: mm-hmm.
1: it.
2: Mm-hmm.
1: I just view that as unconstitutional.
2: Yeah.
1: I just do.
2: Yeah.
1: We are Red Eye Radio.
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13: You know, it's funny, when I think back to what the typical American dinner looked like when you and I were kids, there's usually some kind of meat featured at the center of the plate. Vegetables are there, but often thought of as a side dish. More and more, though, we are coming to realize that a plant-based diet, with little or no meat even, is going to be a healthier way to eat for just about everyone. New study out of the University of Hawaii Cancer Center found that eating a high-quality plant-rich diet that includes whole grains, vegetables, and fruits may prevent cognitive impairment even when people start that diet in their late 50s and 60s. Yeah, it's important to make sure you're getting enough protein, fats, complex carbohydrates. Just because you cut out or even cut back on meat, though, is not a license to eat whatever you want. 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I'm Dr. Sanjay Gupta, helping you live a better life.
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0: We are right with you. He's Eric Cronin, and I'm Gary McNamara. And then we have the other case, the interesting case of the FTC and the Fed and everything else, and whether the president can fire or not. And this gets into Congress setting up pseudo independent agencies. And what did they call it? It was called the rule by experts, that there are some agencies set up by Congress, even though they're a part of the executive branch, that because it is ruled by experts, should remain independent from anybody. And the Supreme Court sort of said, no, I don't think so. And even in the Fed case, that isn't saying he can't fire her. It's saying you've got to go through the process before you fire her.
1: Right. Yeah.
0: So really, and by the way, did you notice yesterday some of the headlines? You read that because I woke up, was doing things around the house, out of other fires to put out yesterday, and I looked at the headlines and I'm like, oh wow, Trump lost on that. It's like,
1: right. No, all the headlines made it look like he can't fire her. They were saying no, you got to go through the process.
0: But it was like he lost, and then I read it. And I go, well, no, that's not. That's, and for people that read headlines, you know, especially on Supreme Court decisions, the tribalism to jump on and distort what the Supreme Court says at times is pretty blatant.
1: Yeah.

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10: KABC. On the northbound side of the 5 Golden State Freeway before Glendale, got a conked out vehicle that's taken up the right lane. And in Norwalk, still working on this crash on the 605 southbound on-ramp from Rosecrans, where a car crashed into a pole. The on-ramp is still blocked. And a cone zone in industry that may slow you down. This is on the 605 southbound between the 10 and Telegraph. Two lanes are going to be closed until 4 a.m. for some paving work.
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17: Car accidents happen constantly, and even if you're in a minor accident, it can lead to a major long-term injury. So don't go at this alone. Get the guy that I've been recommending for over 8 years, Clark Fielding, and the Jaws of Justice at

0: Good evening, and thank you for joining us tonight. I'm Tiffany Meyer.
1: Hey, what are you watching?
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1: What?
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4: 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I'm going to do some flat irons this week. It does a great job on chicken, including chicken breasts. I have a video on my social media at Randy Wang Radio on Instagram and Facebook. You can see me doing some sausages on there. 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
5: Just comes down. And, you know, it's for us over the years, it's been about, all right, yeah, what's, first of all, what was the intent of our founders, but also what was the intent of a law that was written and the interesting challenges that come about. 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I think she does a great job at SCOTUS Blog. 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And she and the entire team there do a great job at breaking it down. It's not always plain English, but they do a really good job, I think, the best they can with describing what's going on and also using parts of the decisions that come down, the opinions in their analysis of it. And it's been our constant forever. And then, of course, we have Andrew McCarthy and all the others that are very knowledgeable about such things that we rely on.
6: By the way, I look at this as this particular case, and this would be the Trump versus Slaughter and Trump versus Cook, as a not a separation of powers, but a separation from authority. And this is where Congress creates pseudo federal agencies that actually are under the executive branch that they claim, because they are ruled by experts, that they are not part of, you know, setting policy or involved in partisan political functions, because they're independent and experts.
5: Right.
6: And yeah, the Supreme Court sort of blew that out of the water, saying, no,
5: yeah,
6: you can't have an agency out there, you know, whether it's the FTC, you can't have them out there just doing whatever they want.
5: Yeah, beyond authority.
6: Right. Beyond authority. So if you don't like the performance, you can let them go.
5: Right.
6: And that's what he did with Slaughter. What I find interesting is the flip on Cook. Now, Cook, it's because Trump wanted her gone because he claimed that she was involved in mortgage fraud, even though she hasn't been charged with it or whatever.
5: Mm-hmm.
6: It's not that he can't fire her. It's that they have to go through the process. I saw that yesterday. Trump lost because he can't fire her. No, he can fire her, but it has to be, you've got to go through a particular review process in order to do that. Now,
5: right, right.
6: But that being said, the question would be, why? Why is it different?

0: And that's what Roberts couldn't answer.
1: Yeah.
0: As is pointed out, he sidestepped that. Why can Congress create, and we've talked about this before, why can Congress create any agency and say, this is too important, it's, you know, it, th- this agency is too important to be, even though they behave with executive power,
1: mm-hmm.
0: they cannot be, they're not under the authority of executive power. Well, then whose authority are they under?
1: Right.
0: If you're putting it as part of the executive branch, you can't say that. And somebody has to be in authority. You can't have agencies that don't report to anybody.
2: Right. Yeah. You know, and my question would be, all right, then what would be the process, you know, in terms of firing Cook? You know, basically you have to go through the process. Well, what would be the process? Because that goes back to authority. You know, now, again, if the basis for the firing is allegations against the person that they have done outside of their job, then maybe, I don't know, you could take a look at that and say, all right, they're going to have to prove that there is that basis there, if that is your only basis.
0: Here's the Wall Street Journal. In a 5-4 decision with the three liberal justices joining the chief and Justice Brett Kavanaugh, carved out an exemption to the president's removal authority for the Fed. The majority held that Mr. Trump can't remove Lisa Cook, a Biden appointee, from the Federal Board of Governors without first providing notice and an opportunity to respond. But the chief's majority opinion sets a high bar to prove cause. Without such constraints in place, any perceived or alleged misstep, past or present, could provide a ready pretext for a governor's removal, a fact that he would surely know and that would surely weigh on him as he decided what to say and how to vote, the chief writes, saying if you're considered an independent agency and you do and you say and do something knowing that it disagrees with the president, he could fire you. More significant, the five justices went further and held that the Fed has a unique status as an independent agency in the government, owing to its role in monetary policy. The chief cites a tradition of the first and second banks of the U.S., which Congress chartered in part to regulate the currency. But Clarence Thomas points out in the dissent that those banks possessed no sovereign power. While the Fed has vast executive authority to regulate financial institutions, the chief brushes past this inconsistency, means doesn't mention it, doesn't right. argue that point.
1: Yeah.
0: But the decision could prompt legal challenges to Fed banking regulations, as I'm sure that it would. Our guess is that the chief and Justice Kavanaugh made the pragmatic judgment that they simply don't trust Mr. Trump to run monetary policy. They're right on politics, but Justice Thomas makes a powerful case on the law, and that's the case. What are you talking about? Monetary policy is about regulation and is about a ton of things that happen inside the federal government and affect the federal government. Now, you make the case, and we've said this before, if you get somebody in there, if the president runs the Fed, then you don't need the Fed.
2: Well, yeah.
0: But you look at it, you cannot have these, you don't necessarily, there's a process they have to go through, but are they saying he can just fire for cause? He can't fire for disagreement? Why? What gives the Supreme Court the ability to say, well, we believe that this agency, even though it exerts executive behavior and is part of the executive branch, cannot be completely controlled by the executive branch? Where is that written in the Constitution anywhere that an independent agency can exist in the government outside of the politics because of the rule of experts, that these are experts and therefore you can't touch the experts?
1: They're beyond reproach. They're beyond authority.
0: Right. Now, I'm willing to admit you can get a president if the president is in charge of monetary policy and it's just based on politics, could do great things and could do damage. Yes. But so can the Fed.
1: Yes.
0: You know, it was the Fed that ignored inflation. And so to sit there and say the Fed isn't political, and so you can look at this and go, I don't know what the answer is, but is there any legal basis for the Supreme Court to say the president can fire anybody in any of these things except the Fed? Why? That question wasn't answered.
1: Right. Yeah, he has the authority, but not here.
0: Right.
1: Because either the Fed board falls under the authority or not. You know, the administration making the point that, well, there's a low bar for cause. I don't know if they were, if I would need more information on that, but generally speaking, I would agree. Because if that is the authority, then cause for dismissal is a fairly low bar. By comparison to what? I don't know. I don't know,
0: right,
1: you know, where they went with that from the administration's argument. I'm not sure. I didn't listen to the arguments completely on this case. But either they have the authority or they don't. And that's where you started with this. It's not about separation of powers. It's about authority in this case. And so how does it not apply to Cook?
0: And it's not Congress's, they talked about this too. I mean, Congress saying, okay, let's create this agency. We don't have to bother with it anymore.
1: Right.
0: It's like Congress keeps giving up their authority to do things
1: right
0: to the executive branch. And then these independent agencies who are supposed to be the experts who don't report to anyone.
1: Right.
0: No.
1: No.
0: You can't, what is the exact solution?
1: Well,
0: that's for another show. But it doesn't matter. Well, you know, Trump could screw it all up. Well, so could Obama.
1: Right. Any of them could.
0: Yeah. Any of them could. The Fed can.
1: Yeah.
0: You know,
1: inflation is transitory.
0: Well, let's put it this way.
1: Mm-hmm.
0: Was it political for the Fed for a decade, when it never has existed as long as I have known, to have interest rates at 0.00000 whatever it was?
1: Right. Yeah.
0: Was that a political decision? Or was that a monetary decision,
1: right,
0: that should have been outside?
1: Yeah, where's the basis for that? Right.
0: Yeah. What was the basis for that, when my entire life interest rates were not that, you know, not that way? To say that the Fed isn't political when we saw what we went through in inflation would be to deny, I think, the obvious.
1: Right. And then have the Fed itself deny it and use words like inflation is transitory.
0: Transitory, right.
1: Which means they're clearly not doing their job. They clearly didn't see the forces behind the inflation. They did. They pretended not to see them. They wanted you to believe they didn't see the forces behind the inflation. This has been the concern by many of us of the Fed basically going unchecked, but there has to be, it has to operate under an authority. It can't be
0: right.
1: No authority. And that's what they ruled today. But then again, you can't fire Cook yet. You've got to go through the process. Well, then you're saying because the argument against the administration is that determining cause or the bar for cause isn't low. It's very high. Well, okay. Now I really want to know. Compared to what and why?
0: The question to me is, where is the representative government authority to give these agencies independence where they don't have to answer to the elected representatives, either the president or Congress.
1: Right.
0: That Congress can create these agencies where they say, well, we're not over them and the executive branch isn't over them.
2: Yeah.
0: So where does the Supreme Court get the authority to say, we're going to treat this agency different from that agency because we feel it's more important? Well, you're not an elected representative. You don't make that, that case.
2: Right. No, I mean, and, you know, we talked about with Warsh coming in. We said, look, when it's your guy, it may seem like, man, it kind of goes back to your analogy on draft day. Oh, man, you brought in a great quarterback. It's still the Fed. There's still going to be decisions that have to be made, and you may not get the Fed based on where we're at right now. They may not lower rates for the rest of the year. So the point being is that the Fed's going to be the Fed, and there's still, again, great concern there. But in this particular case, or cases, we're talking about authority. Who has authority here to make changes at the Fed? And why is it that there has to be this process of proving cause when it comes to Cook, or that there is a high bar?
0: A higher bar, higher than the FTC.
2: Than the FTC on this. Right. So why is that?
0: Right. Where do you get that authority to say that?
2: Right.
0: Where did you pick in the Constitution that there's a difference between the Fed and the FTC? And as the Wall Street Journal pointed out, Roberts just glossed over that.
2: Right.
0: As if, okay, we're not going to address that. We just let that one go.
2: Total contradiction, but we'll just, we'll move on. But if you think about Roberts over the years, plenty of contradictions.
0: We are Red Eye Radio.
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5: You can increase the mowing height of your turf grass to increase its tolerance for the dry weather. 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
4: With heat's impacts on soils, too much water too quickly results in runoff and water waste.
5: Running shorter irrigation cycles that will allow the water to absorb into the soil better.
4: Limiting fertilizer applications in periods of drought or approaching drought is important in lawn and garden care in that...
5: Because with more fertilizer, it's going to require more water to support that plant growth that you just promoted.
4: I'm Rod Bain reporting for the U.S. Department of Agriculture in Washington, D.C.
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0: We are on our radio. He is Eric Harley, and I'm Gary McNamara.
1: Woo!
0: All right. Are we done with the decision from yesterday?
1: You know, well, because another thing, and another thing, you know, that Roberts was writing about, you know, that the Federal Reserve is more powerful than its predecessors and the whole thing, and that that monetary policy should not be subject to political interference. Really? You know, I mean, if you're talking about as a purist, that's one thing. But if you look at the history, of course, monetary policy was about it, whether it comes from influence of the current whatever administration or those who are operating in the Fed and the current Fed chair. So I understand, you know, this idea on monetary policy. Fiscal policy is where we're completely, you know,
0: well,
1: missing the boat.
0: But if you look, for example, you know, when Jimmy Carter and was in office and inflation was crazy, and then Reagan got in,
1: yeah,
0: Volcker got in,
1: yeah,
0: and completely changed it.
1: Right.
0: I mean, to say that politics doesn't affect where you go, and then interest rates, remember, went up to like 20%,
1: right,
0: in order to, you know, stop the inflation and re-kickstart the economy. So to say that politics isn't involved in it,
1: yeah, sorry,
0: is to me naive. Now, I understand the concern of how much politics, and should one person be able to control the monetary policy?
1: Right.
0: Yes, but that doesn't take away the Constitution and
1: on authority,
0: on authority,
1: right,
0: and accountability. Who are,
1: yes,
0: you accountable to?
1: Right, exactly.
0: Well, nobody.
1: Yeah.
0: Well, you have to be.
1: You have to be. You can't be the Pentaveret.
0: Right.

0: 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KABC.
1: In Sun Valley on the 5 northbound connector to the northbound 170, another conked out vehicle. This one's blocking the connector. And in downtown LA on the 110 northbound before the 10, a brush fire has broken out to the right shoulder. Fire crews are on the scene. And in Linwood, a cone zone, this is on the 105 westbound between the 710 and the 110. The center lane is going to be closed until 4 a.m.
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10: I don't know about you, but my social media feeds are flooded with lotions and potions and gadgets, all promising to unlock different components of longevity. But if you log off, take a step back from all the hype, you'll find that the actual keys to a longer, healthier life are hiding in plain sight. There are four of them. Number one, nutrition. The Mediterranean diet really is the gold standard. Number two, exercise. 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Number three, sleep. 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You should be getting 7 to 9 hours a night. And finally, number four, often gets forgotten, socialization. It's not a bonus. It's a necessity for a healthy life, finding a sense of community, purpose, and belonging. I'm Dr. Sanjay Gupta, helping you live a better life.
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1: And we are Red Eye Radio. He is Eric Harley, and I'm Gary McNamara. Well, in Paris, the deputy mayor blames the United States for the heat wave. Uh-huh. We'll get to that in just a minute.
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1: So there you go. The Paris deputy mayor, Audrey Pulver, released a lengthy statement blaming the United States for the deadly heat wave over France this past week.
2: Okay. All right.
1: I mean, do I have to go any further on that story, really? I don't.
2: No.
1: Really don't, do I?
2: No.
1: Not serious.
2: No. No.
1: Not a serious person, again, so.
2: No.
1: This gets back to the whole air conditioning debate, which I thought was fascinating over this past weekend. I mean, it was, you had people yelling at each other on social media, you know, and then people from Europe saying, you Americans are wimps, air conditioning.
2: Yeah. Right. You know,
1: I did see one thing, though, Green said, the heat wave in France has forced its citizens to use deodorant.
2: Yeah.
1: That could have been the Babylon Bee. I don't know.
2: It may have been.
1: That just stuck in my head. That just popped into my head there.
2: It may have been. But you know, this whole silly debate, it's like, you know, we as a nation have access, and now more than ever, have access to plentiful, cheap energy. And the left has just made it to where, nope, we don't want to get it. We don't want to get it. We don't want to get it. And we're coming to that point. This is all coming to a head because the EV mandates and everything else, you know, the Biden administration coming in, we can run everything on wind and solar. And then later they kind of quietly added nukes and, you know, nuclear power, not nuclear bombs. I don't know. It's Biden. Well, it might have been nuclear bombs.
1: That would provide, nukes would provide energy, different form.
2: It would be warm yes. for a few seconds. But the, you know, the thing that they, you know, that we talk about is this is a series of choices. Where we are, a series of choices, whether it's energy policy or tariffs or whatever it might be. This is a series of choices that we make, because I love it that Europeans come here and so many had great compliments mm-hmm. about America. Now they know why we left. now they get that, you know, oh, we see why 250 years ago you left. Now we know why Prince Harry left, but I think he's in Canada. But the problem that we'll always have is the willful ignorance, people not putting two and two together, and the blue states, you know, this idea that, oh, we can be great as the billionaires and non-billionaires exit the state because they can no longer afford to stay, the people who are non-billionaires, and the billionaires can afford to live wherever they want to, and they're ramping up again, and they believe they're gaining energy. And, you know, I guess it depends on, you know, where you want to put that momentum needle. I don't know where it's going to go or where it's going to end. You said years ago, at some point they got to change directions. They're so radical. But they've done nothing but just put the pedal to the floor.
1: Well, when you look at, I think one of the things when you look at what has happened during the World Cup. Oh, by the way, I was surprised. I guess that now in the elimination round, you actually have to win the game. You get like more time.
2: Oh,
1: is it okay. Penalty shots?
2: Or, all right.
1: I mean, I don't really know how they. But I did see one game was tied 1-1 and they went into extra time. So, so that would be good.
2: Yeah.
1: First off, Europeans have to understand why we love football. It's the huddle.
2: Yeah, it is.
1: It's the huddle.
2: Yeah.
1: Because there is no other sport.
2: Right.
1: Where you sit there and say, okay, what's the strategy now?
2: Yeah. What the hell do we do now?
1: After every play.
2: Right.
1: You know,
2: yeah.
1: It's like, what's the strategy?
2: Yeah.
1: What are we going to do?
2: Right.
1: And, you know, basically it's just like, they're having a meeting to get things settled.
2: We have a conference.
1: Yes. We're very big on conferences here.
2: Yes.
1: And so,
2: meetings.
1: No, but that's the thing I love about football. The thing I love about football is the strategy. Okay. You know, they've got this defense here. What are we going to do here? What are we going to do? And it's not on the fly.
2: Right. Yeah,
1: you know,
2: yeah,
1: it's,
2: yeah.
1: Again, after every play, they sit and people go, well, that's boring. Yeah, but there's nothing like a great catch that's made. And when you watch football and you watch, you know, that how organized it is from the offensive line to the wide receivers to the running back and the number of things that you can do, that's why they meet and have the huddle.
2: Yeah.
1: They strategize, how are we going to beat this defense? And then you look and, okay, is it a 4-3 or a 3-4 defense? Oh, they got a nickel back in there. I mean, who's going to cover the quarterback who can run? There's so much strategy involved in it. It really is a chess game where you actually, after you make your move, you sit back and go, all right, what's the next move? And I think that's one of the reasons that Americans just absolutely love.
2: Yeah.
1: Football,
2: right?
1: And for the violence, we'd like to see blood.
2: Yeah, we want to see people hitting each other,
1: okay,
2: you know, head on.
1: I just had to say, it's not a violent sport; it's a contact sport.
2: It's a contact sport.
1: When people say it's a violent sport, no, it's a contact sport.
2: Yeah.
1: But what has come out of it is the whole concept of, in capitalism, abundance, which means choices. And everything that the left does is to take away choices.
2: Yeah.
1: Bernie Sanders said it, to go back to the French and deodorant. Bernie Sanders said it a long time ago. He viewed that one of the worst things in America, in capitalism, is the fact that you go to the deodorant section and there's 40. I don't know if there's 40. I have no idea. There's 40 different choices of deodorant. And there doesn't need to be that. It's he believed it was a waste of resources and capital to have so many, so many choices.
2: Yeah.
1: I saw, and I mentioned this yesterday when I saw the one woman who said the cars, I mean, people drive everywhere. It's wonderful. It's wonderful. But you have to look at scenery through a window. Like, I didn't even know what that meant. It was almost as if, I got to find a negative here somewhere because of all these choices you have in America. There's got to be a negative. All right, so you can always walk out of your vehicle.
2: You can stop
1: and get out of the car, and you can walk on that hiking trail like millions of Americans do.
2: Right.
1: But it's what you're finding out from Europeans is they just can't believe the number of choices America has. And this gets back to when, you know, you look at when you look at the vast the majority of Democrats do not want to live here.
2: Right.
1: It shows you how they've been brainwashed. They have no idea how other countries operate.
2: Right.
1: No idea.
2: Yeah.
1: They don't understand the Constitution. They don't. Everything is based on ignorance and rage. You've got to be, think about this. I want to get out of here. Let everybody else in. Everybody else wants to come here, but I want to leave. You ever think for a moment why people wish to get here? You really wonder when I took that Uber going back about 3 months ago, took that Uber, and I had the driver from Pakistan. who immediately we start talking and I start asking questions all the time because I've become my father, which I never thought I would be, which is talking to every, it used to embarrass me. My father, we go out, he just meet somebody, get into a long conversation with them. I hated it.
2: Yeah.
1: It's like, don't these people get upset that my father's always talking to them? He just starts a conversation with everybody.
2: Mm-hmm.
1: And this is in my teenage years. I've become that person.
2: Yeah.
1: But when he turned to me, and we weren't at the destination, it was stoplight. He turned to me, he just looked, he said, America is the best country in the world. He's working like three jobs.
2: Mm-hmm.
1: Opportunity, that's it.
2: Mm-hmm.
1: Just having the opportunity to do something was unbelievable to him. You know, you've got so many on the left that have no, they've got it so damn good, they don't even know how damn good they've got it.
2: Well, no, and yet they want to leave.
1: Yeah, but you think of electric cars. What was the whole concept of electric cars? Take away your choices.
2: Yeah. Right.
1: You know, that's what it's about. Take, you know, we're going to take away the choices that you have. We're going to make things more expensive. That's why we played the other day, and we have to, whenever, I'm not going to play it because we just played it yesterday, I think. We played the Obama thing. His goal was to skyrocket electricity prices.
2: Right.
1: That was it.
2: Right. Then by comparison, that the so-called green energy looks cheap.
1: Right. I mean, you had the delusional, you had the absolutely delusional Biden out there until somebody finally got, for months they were saying, well, he was saying, we can run the economy on solar and wind. No, you can't. You're an idiot. You're a child.
2: Yeah.
1: You're in kindergarten.
2: Yeah.
1: I mean, seriously, you're not arguing. We're not even arguing with adults anymore. And then finally, when you've got somebody, you know, in the Democrat side, and it happened to be Hochul, that said, no, we got to stop this climate change stuff because electricity is getting just too expensive and we just can't allow this. And the Democrats and the legislature came back, and in their talking points, it was, no, it's supposed to raise the price of electricity. Our platform is raising the cost of electricity for our citizens. And then you've got Mamdani, you know, you've got Mamdani being able to get millions of dollars, billions of dollars from the rest of New York State.
2: Yep.
1: And there you've got a Republican candidate for governor saying, we're going to stop being a sanctuary state. We're going to get back to more fiscal responsibility. We're not going to be taxing people for what New York City wants. He's down by 20 points.
2: Yeah.
1: They want this. They want a society.
2: These are all choices.
1: Because you don't continue to vote that way. They want a society that is repressive, that takes away choices, that makes people, you know, get locked step in philosophy, that forces people to have certain beliefs, and if you don't have these beliefs, we're going to punish you.
2: Yeah,
1: you see the thing in Fort Worth.
2: Mm. What
1: the what was it, the pride, the trans argument? There were some pastors out there, and they said if you say anything that offends somebody, we'll arrest you. And they said you can't do that under the Constitution, and then police were sort of like, well, you know, we'll see what we can do. And finally, the city of Fort Worth said, we're looking into this entire thing. It's like, no, if there's a protest, you can sit at the side of that protest and you can yell things. And what they were saying, he said, if I call you a sir, you know, can that get me arrested? They said, if it offends somebody and gets you arrested, it's like, wow.
2: Somebody, under what law?
1: And I'm sitting here thinking, you need to do a little bit more training with your police officers, Fort Worth, on that.
2: Show me the law.
1: Yeah. Whoever that is, because I think probably most police officers know that.
2: Yeah, I think so.
1: Even in Fort Worth.
2: Yes.
1: Whoever that police officer was, it was like, wow.
2: Yeah.
1: But, I mean, that's the whole thing. We're going to limit you. We don't want your freedom of speech. We don't want you to be able to protect yourself with the Second Amendment. Wow, we want you to have less representation.
2: Fewer freedoms.
1: Yep. We are Red Eye Radio.
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0: We are Red Eye Radio. He's Eric Carly, and I'm Gary McNamara. So when you see the whole thing about the Europeans coming over here and just amazed at the abundance, that really fits in perfectly where we are right now, socialism versus free markets and capitalism.
1: Yeah.
0: It's exactly what you see, because when you have socialism, you automatically have less choices because the government is in control of the capital and they push it where they wish to push it,
1: right,
0: not where the free market naturally
1: moves
0: it.
1: Right. And it's about opportunity. It's about choices, you know, and watching eyes be opened for the first time is always great. I love that. So, but just remember, when the whole soccer thing's done, get up. Go home. You're free to come back later, but go home.

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11: Safe and safe fireworks are now on sale in California through July the 4th. They're designed to stay on the ground. Anything that flies or explodes is illegal. Safe and sane fireworks allowed from 9 a.m. till 10 p.m. Palestinian protesters have taken aim at the leading candidate running for Nancy Pelosi's congressional seat.
12: Congressman Scott Wiener from Northern California is finding it hard to go outside. Wiener's wicked weekend of harsh harassment started at a restaurant, but then he was forced to leave a march for trans rights.
13: You've been terrible! 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
14: Everybody hates you!
12: The anger seems to be over Wiener's original comments on the war in Gaza, but now says what Israel is doing in Gaza amounts to genocide. I'm Jason Campadonia.
11: The World FIFA Cup, Team USA in Bosnia, July 1st at Levi's Stadium in the San Francisco Bay Area. That's the latest. I'm Bob Montague.
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15: Some work zones out there that may slow you down. One's on the 91 eastbound between Central and Alameda. The two right lanes are going to be closed until 6 a.m. In Long Beach, on the 91 eastbound between the 710 and the 605, three lanes are going to be closed for some gutter and sidewalk work until 5 a.m. And in Santa Fe Springs, on the 605 northbound between Telegraph and the 10, two lanes are going to be closed for some paving work until 4 a.m.
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1: This is the real one.
2: Yeah, this is the real one.
1: When we said as a nation,
2: yes,
1: 250 years ago,
2: no kings.
1: No kings.
2: We know that we understand that the left doesn't understand the concept of it, but now the interesting thing is, this is the first year. Now, you know it, that I think I get since I spent so much time here or preparing to come here, I have T-shirts that I wear that I wear all the time here that have sayings on it and everything else. I wear them more here than I do ever going out. But when it gets to be the 4th of July, or when it gets to be near Independence Day, or Memorial Day, or, you know, Flag Day, or Veterans Day, I always have something patriotic on. Today, you can see, this is my 1776 shirt.
1: Right.
2: Which is now, it may not be as bright as one I wore yesterday.
1: It's from 1776, to be clear. It's really old.
2: Well, yeah, it was. I got this when I was born.
1: Right, yes.
2: And so
1: you were there from the beginning.
2: Exactly. No, nobody can beat my memory because I was here in 1776.
1: That's right.
2: But this is the first year that I started thinking, and maybe part of it was reading the polls that showed that Democrats are not patriotic at all.
1: Mm-hmm.
2: They're just not patriotic. I mean, the majority are not. They just don't. The majority don't want to be here. And this first year I thought to myself, because I'm going to be flying on, what day is it? It's Tuesday. Yeah. I'll be flying on Friday. Like, wow, that shirt that I wore yesterday, even this one was 1776.
1: Mm-hmm.
2: Do you think somebody on the plane will complain that that's offensive and needs to be taken off?
1: Maybe. Yeah.
2: Because if I wore this 1776 shirt, which is basically a no king shirt, to a no kings rally, I might be offended by some of the things that people said to me.
1: Well, and ironically, the person complaining about what you're wearing will be holding a king size pillow, wearing pajamas, and have blue hair. And you'll be the one that's offensive.
2: With my short, perfectly sculptured hair.
1: Yeah.
2: With my Sam Malone hair.
1: Yeah. Yeah.
2: Cheers. Remember that?
1: Mm.
2: Fonzie hair. Remember the comb? No, it's okay.
1: Yeah.
2: My good looks. My well-toned arms, my well-developed upper body wearing these patriotic shirts might be viewed as offensive.
1: Yeah. Well, the shirt might be.
2: Well, and my description of myself might be too testosteronic. I think I made that up. Testosteronic for any liberal.
1: Yeah.
2: Testosteronic.
1: Testosterone the toxic.
2: My toxic.
1: Yeah, masculinity.
2: My toxic masculinity there.
1: Last week at Super Rigs, there was a truck called Toxic Masculinity. I'm like, I think he wants me to judge this one. Yeah. It's a cool truck. It was a cool truck.
2: But really, seriously, it's the first year

0: I thought, because I wear this, you know, the week before Independence Day, I wear all of my patriotic stuff here on the air. It just fits. Yeah. It just feels like this is the place, if I'm going to wear it, to wear it. But I was thinking about it. Well, wow, it was the first time I've ever thought about it, because I have golf hats that just, you know, American flags.
1: Sure.
0: You know, emblem, everything, you know, everything that I, you know, I just, I've got tons of it and I can see it. That's because I don't agree with you, because the flag represents, can represent a sense of false patriotism. Mm-hmm. Thank you, Obama.
1: Yeah.
0: Remember that one?
2: Oh, yeah.
0: It was November of...
2: The patriarchy. Yeah.
0: Of 2007.
2: They're throwing out the words. It really is becoming...
0: Boring.
2: Well, a parody of itself. You know, it's becoming a Mike Myers movie. The Pentagon, you know, it's just like they just repeat the same thing over and over again. The difference is with Mike Myers, it's always entertaining, funny, and has a purpose and has a point. They don't. And I thought about that on my flight the other day, and I thought, you know, because it was a small flight, regional jet. And I, you know, so it wasn't, you know, we didn't have as many people on board, but still, you know, there's always the one, right, where you go, would that person be offended if I was wearing a MAGA hat? You know what I mean? You're like, you just want to carry one around. I don't wear hats in general, but you just want to carry one around just to test it and see. And you know, because I think to myself, you know, the Obama shirts were a thing, you know, and to the point that CNN at one point was selling them. But when I saw one, I was like, okay, whatever. I didn't freak out. I didn't want to get into a conversation or yell at that person for their support of Obama or their choice of a t-shirt. It could have been laundry day for all I know, and that was the last t-shirt they had left to wear. I don't know.
0: Right.
2: And I don't care. I don't care why they wear something, but the left, man. Remember back during his first administration, you had people getting kicked out of places for wearing the MAGA hat.
0: Oh, yeah.
2: For wearing the MAGA shirt. They were getting kicked out of places. And now it really has become where the American flag, remember the one FEMA worker who said, look, if there was an American flag flying out front, we would avoid that house. Are you kidding me? Are you kidding me? That sent a signal, which we knew eventually was coming. We knew it would be, you know, anything, I you know, a pickup parked out front. I don't know. Just a non-EV parked out front. You know, all these signals that they pick up on, they're always in activist mode. And I think to myself, that just sounds exhausting.
0: Well, I mean, I always fly the flag. You know, I have an electric flag at my house. I've got, you know, I've got lights ready to go on, mm-hmm. you know, on the 4th.
2: Mm-hmm.
0: And I'm waiting for someone to come up and say, well, it's a sense of false patriotism. That's what you have. And you're a Bubba patriot. Mm-hmm. It's America no matter what. Mm-hmm. Yeah, that's it. Do you know what I do for a living?
2: Yeah, right. Well, you know,
0: I spend my life criticizing the actions of people that are involved in running this country.
2: Yeah.
0: But I don't do it for a particular person.
2: No,
0: I mean, knew it because I believe in the Constitution of the United States and the people that fought to and sacrificed so I have the opportunity and freedoms that I have today. That's why I do it.
2: You know, I I'm ever mindful of that. And I don't, it doesn't matter when Biden was president, I didn't not fly my flag.
0: Yep.
2: I didn't not put all of my flags out on Memorial Day and on Independence Day and on Arbor Day. Those are green flags that I put out on Arbor Day. I'd save the trees. I put up my Arbor Day.
0: So you chopped
2: down a tree and put it up in my living room for Arbor Day.
0: Put up your French flag?
2: Yeah, I would chop down a tree and then put it up and decorate it and put it in my living room for Arbor Day.
0: Let me tell you this, in my neighborhood?
2: Yeah.
0: I guarantee you on the 4th, it will be myself and my neighbor. There will not be one other person that has any type of patriotic flags or anything on their lawn on my entire
2: It's about on my block, on my particular block, right now already, my neighbors are ahead of me. There are about 6 or 8 houses that are already have everything out. And I typically will put it out Wednesday or Thursday, depending on when I get the lawn done. I want the lawn to look nice, and I want it to all be a nice presentation for a reason. Same with Christmas, but you know, there's something, you know, you mentioned it with that every time I come outside and I look at my flag that's hanging, I think about my father's service. I think about those who didn't come home. I think about, you know, everything that it means. I think about the things that I'm free to do as a result of that service. And it began with 250 years ago with our founders making a very critical decision and a revolutionary war that resulted in the greatest nation on the planet, to the point that Europeans are coming here and going, you know, oh, now we get it, during soccer matches. And to me, I mean, I'm just so grateful that I was born mm-hmm. here. I'm so grateful to be here. Certainly grateful to live in a free state like Texas.
0: Free America.
2: Exactly. And I love everything about it. I don't have any, you know, there's nothing false about it. It warms my heart every single time. If someone chooses not to celebrate, or if they want to just, I don't know, hate this country, I don't get it. I really don't get it. It really is this activist button that can't be, for some, not all, can't be turned off. They're always in activist mode. They believe they've got to display their anger and hatred all the time. And I'm frustrated about things. I'm greatly concerned. I'm passionate about things. I'm not going to scream at somebody for wearing something that I disagree with or represents something I disagree with. It's just not going to happen. And again, you mentioned it earlier, but how many of these people have actually traveled outside the U.S., have real world experience of knowing what it's like? You know, Shane Gillis did a stand up special. He's a stand up comedian. He's the guy that got fired from SNL before he ever got on SNL. And he said, you know, that at the beginning of the special, Beautiful Dogs, which is based on what Trump said during a speech after they killed Abu Bakr al-Baghdadi. He said at the beginning of it, he said, you know, we live in the greatest nation. He goes, man, I've been, you know, he goes, I haven't traveled all over the world, but I'm telling you right now, we're just, and the crowd cheered. These are not, he's not a conservative. He's, you know, he's a liberal, and the crowd is filled with liberals, and they were cheering. And I thought to myself, oh, there's a little hope. Because, you know, it's the activists that really stand out. You know, they think they're going to be the hero. They think they're going to have their moment. Again, that that carrying that kind of anger and hatred to me sounds really exhausting.
0: Yeah, it does.
2: And it goes absolutely nowhere. It doesn't bring about change.
0: Well, remember, Tucker Carlson and Candace did talk about how great, you know, Moscow is.
2: Yeah, exactly.
0: And Russia. Yeah, so
2: great grocery stores. Great grocery stores.
0: By the way, did you ever think that Tucker Carlson would announce, I'm leaving the Republican Party?
2: It
0: was like, there wasn't even a pin drop
2: noise.
0: There
2: was nothing. Crickets. And because
0: there
2: wasn't
0: even any discussion on it.
2: My question was, were you ever really a member of the Republican Party? You know, I mean, because it's sounding more and more like a Bill Kristol moment, you know?
0: Yeah.
2: It's like, I got a question. And I did for years. His credibility as a conservative.
0: Oh, we weren't. I remember everything was Tucker, Tucker, Tucker. And we never fell for it. And
2: right.
0: When he came clean, you know, he said, you know, it was the producers that ran his show at Fox.
2: Right.
0: That, you know, he really wasn't telling you what he really thought. Oh, so you're getting paid not to tell people what you think?
2: You'll take money to change your convictions?
0: Yeah. Well, you've just destroyed your credibility.
2: Yeah. I mean, that's, you know, then again, you know, I would have to answer to my loved ones if I did that. I can't imagine.
0: Yeah.
2: Yeah, we talked about that. You brought that. I think you asked that question one time. What do they say when they go home? Like, we were talking about the left.
0: Yeah, when they.
2: But it doesn't matter. It applies to anybody who, if you don't live by your convictions and you're saying things in public, a very public arena, and then you go home, what do you say?
0: Yeah. Do your family and friends tell you the truth, or do they hide from you?
2: Right.
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0: We are Red Eye Radio. He's Eric Carlin. I'm Gary McNamara. You know what's really interesting, though, when you look at social media today and how much it drives the narrative, is that I was just looking at the soccer numbers here. Final viewership for the Turkey game the other day, 17 million. Peak audience, like 20, 21 million. For the Paraguay game, it was like 18 million. It was in second place. And you would think by social media and just by the media in general that everybody is paying attention to the World Cup. And they know it's happening, whatever. But the actual participation in it, even in the NFL, when you look at an NFL game, you know, you get to the playoffs, maybe you'll get to 50 million, then the Super Bowl. Yeah, that's become part of our culture, the Super Bowl. But even football, you know, people like their own particular teams. But the World Cup, for example, if you've got 20 million people watching, that means 320 million are not watching.
1: Right.
0: Mm-hmm. And it's interesting that it's, you would get the impression that
1: everybody's
0: half the country
1: watching.
0: Or three quarters is watching.
1: Right. Yeah.
0: And, you know, it's just a, you know, what minuscule amounts of people are watching.
1: Right.
0: Not that they hate soccer, it just doesn't matter.
1: Right.
0: Do that.
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3: Tunnel to Towers launched their Steel Across America tour, a steel support beam recovered from the South Tower of the World Trade Center, making stops across the U.S., including Frank Hodgkin Memorial Training Center near Dodgers Stadium in L.A. today. A brain implant developed in California allowed a man with ALS to continue to communicate.
4: 47-year-old Casey Harrell, who suffers from severe paralysis and speech impairment, is now also able to browse the internet and work from home. The experimental brain-computer interface, or BCI, works by translating brain signals into text while also allowing users to control a computer cursor. It was developed by researchers at UC Davis in conjunction with Brown University and Mass General Brigham Neuroscience Institute. I'm Sharon Reardon.
3: The Dodgers in Sacramento for a three-game series with a win yesterday over the Athletics. That's the latest. I'm Bob Montague.
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1: And I'm Gary McNamara, along with her, Carly. My God.
2: What? What did I do?
1: I just saw this article 2 minutes ago.
2: Okay, what happened?
1: And read the first couple of paragraphs.
2: Oh, here we go.
1: I'm reading, this is from Vox.
2: Okay.
1: Constance Grady. I'm not going to read the headline to you. I'm just going to read this to you.
2: All right.
1: And afterwards, could you line up? I do not want to promote alcohol use or abuse, but if you could line up five shots of the heaviest proof stuff for me to chug after I read this, I would appreciate it.
2: Yeah.
1: And you'll understand it. You ready?
2: Okay.
1: After two successive women lost the race for president, and with the GOP increasingly claiming the testosterone-fueled manosphere, a lot of Democratic insiders are starting to worry that the party is a bit too low-T. Even its successful new faces, like John Ossoff and James Tallarico, might still be too soft. This might explain why the recent Instagram post from the Democrat showed Tallarico gnawing on meat. They're racked with anxiety. Where are the masculine Democrats? Now, I'm just reading what they wrote here.
2: Okay.
1: You can, so that I'm not trying to be explicit in any way. Okay. You need to hear how they wrote this.
2: Okay.
1: They're racked with anxiety. Where are the masculine Democrats? They believe that voters need a manly man, someone who isn't smooth groined, who can drink beer and watch video games and eat a hamburger and have sex without a condom, who has the solid physicality of a man who makes his living outdoors, who will bring young men back to the Democrat fold. They want a bro. But wait! Actually, the newest icon of Democratic power fits that bill almost exactly. Uh-huh. He's a Carhartt wearing, marathon running, fully bearded dude who loves to chow down. He's obsessed with the Knicks and recently made, you know where this is going, and recently made a basketball-themed campaign ad.
2: Uh-huh.
1: When he was campaigning last year, he toured the Edgley Manosphere podcast world and easily traded wrists without bench pressing and manure posting. They didn't use the word manure, though.
2: Oh.
1: Analysts described his politics using testosterone-forward metaphors like muscled, power broker, and kingmaker. This, of course, is New York City Mayor Mamdani.
2: Yeah.
1: Could you line up the shots for me, please?
2: He's the masculine guy?
1: He's the masculine guy.
2: Huh. Wow.
3: And then, look at it.
2: Okay.
3: The first reference.
1: Zoran's a good hang, said streaming star and certified bro Hassan Piker. He's Nazi adjacent. By the way, does Nazism, does communism and Nazism, look at the pictures of Lenin.
2: Yeah,
1: look at the picture.
2: Right.
1: You want to mess with that guy? That's Mamdani.
2: Right.
1: He's a testosterone-laden communist.
2: Right.
1: Blattner, testosterone-laden Nazi.
2: That's
1: Nazis
2: right.
1: And communists produced manly men.
2: They have them. They've got them. Right there. They're back on track.
1: For God's sake.
2: Permission structures granted.
1: Are we missing something? Are they all doing drugs before they write a story or go on the air or do whatever? Am I missing something? Could I just zone through this entire... Huey Lewis, come on.
2: Yeah, well, here's the thing.
1: I need a new drug.
2: No, I want an old drug. I want one of the oldest. Just put it in the pipe and let's burn it. Here's the thing, because
1: God,
2: I don't know what...
1: Holy
2: you
1: crap.
2: You're sitting down to write this garbage because they've already got the end game, the point already lined out. They already know where they're going with this. And they're thinking, all right, got to set it up here. And they think they're going to sell people on that. They really think, do you think there was a meeting or do you think the writer just took off? Because with writers, it can just be, all right, this is, you get hired to write. That's what you do. You just go.
1: What, fiction?
2: See, that's the next point I was going to make. Thank you. Hollywood, if it had this kind of creativity, then maybe they'd be relevant again. Because they're just, they really have to go out of their way to find something and be creative. I mean, all this is in the same realm of, you know, states saying, hey, look, we'll create a pact, right? We know, we've got to work around this silly little constitution. We'll create a pact. I'll convince people we do have masculine people, masculine Democrats that are running. And by the way, how dare you? This is an age when you're not supposed that masculinity is toxic.
1: Well, but that's the whole point, because she's bringing up the communist and then she does bring up the Nazi as the other masculine person. Here we go. You ready for this?
2: All right.
1: So why isn't Mamdani the Democrats' new icon of masculinity? Instead, the pro-masculinity discussion has mostly held up Graham Plattner, the controversial Democratic nominee for Maine Senate seat, as the butch future of the party. Ken Klipperstein, whoever the hell he is, approvingly described Plattner as a tatted-up ex-Marine riffraff in contrast to the asexual Harvard-educated McKinsey consultant he feels represents the classic Democrat machine male candidate. So what they're saying is, the Democratic Party has lacked masculine men, so communists and Nazis are where the Democratic Party has found their masculine men.
2: Somebody should call Tim Walz and break the news to him.
1: Wow.
2: He's out in the garage working on his football.
1: Seriously.
2: Got the hood up on his pigskin. The problem is they don't get it. Mm-hmm. They don't see it. They really don't know what to do here. And you know why? It's because their own rule book ties their hands at every turn.
3: I love this. They got the comment section. They actually got
1: manly appeal. Can he or any of his dimwit cult explain what a man even is? They can't define what a man is, yet they're trying to define what masculinity is.
2: Right.
1: They can't define a man or a woman.
2: Well, and again, on one side, masculinity is toxic. And on the other side, we need more masculinity.
3: Here's one.
1: What exactly is manly about this guy? If he were to go fishing on the weekend, sport some camo and go hunting, go mudding in a 4x4, hit the gun range, pump some iron at the gym, or watch wrestling matches, then I'd say he is manly. But this neatly groomed, well-dressed guy comes across as a sissy, not a man.
3: Oh, remember, I was using the term femme last week or a couple weeks ago.
2: When
3: I said that's
2: right. Yeah.
3: It was funny because the next day, this stuff must stick somewhere, because all of a sudden there was a, remember I said there was a band we used to go see called the Femmes.
2: Right.
3: And all of a sudden I'm going through Facebook and it was like the Goo Goo Dolls first show, which was at the Continental in Buffalo, which was like the CBGBs of Buffalo, like from, remember the punk club in New York.
2: Mm-hmm.
3: And beneath it was, and next night, the Femmes. So I'm just laughing about
2: that. Yeah, your phone must have picked that up.
3: But then here's one. OMFG. Oh, my.
2: Yeah.
1: This guy couldn't even bench press 115 pounds without help last year. Not at all manly. Democrats keep singing the same old song. It's time for a better way. But who do they think they're what was the purpose of writing that article in Vox? For people to mock?
2: It's certainly been fun doing
1: humor?
2: It. But it's this weird thing, though, that they really believe they've got to because who are they trying at Vox? Who are they reaching out to? It really is mostly their own side. I mean, some of us on the right will read it because we do this for a living, and it's very entertaining to read and pick apart. But they're looking to reach people on the left, the rank and file left. So it's this really horrible attempt at saying, look, y'all, we do have masculine men. And it's so bizarre.
1: And
2: first of all, again, 2 seconds ago, masculine men were the problem.
1: Right.
2: And now you don't have enough in the party, and that's the problem.
1: And then the allegations of abuse of women to Plattner, and here's the Vox and the liberals saying, well, right now he's the one, he owns the masculinity in the party, but we don't know if he's electable. I love how they attempt to define masculinity.
2: The mustache?
1: I don't know. I don't know. How do you define masculinity? What is the definition of masculinity?
2: There are two men that have successfully worn such a mustache. Skunk Baxter and Wilford Brimley. Don't bring in John Bolton because he's going to jail.
1: I mean, because if those are the definitions that they let, you know, tatted up and
2: yeah.
1: Just, you know, good God, I love it. Where she said, what makes a masculine man is someone who isn't smooth-groined, can drink beer, watch video games, eat a hamburger, and have sex without a condom, has the solid physicality of a man who makes his living outdoors. That's their definition of masculinity?
2: I thought on the left they had discarded them from society and blamed them for all the problems of our nation. That's what I thought had happened. But, you know, we started to see it creep in with Tim Walz. I was the permission structure. No, you weren't. Get back in the garage and don't forget to change your turning signal fluid. This is... Tim, assistant coach Tim. The thing is...
1: Watch video games.
2: Well, I don't know that...
1: Watch video games is the definition.
2: Or watch wrestling?
1: Or
2: watching?
1: Or,
2: what are you, watching?
1: Watching wrestling.
2: I don't know, because I can't tell you what the definition of macho is. You know, the song about it was sang by a band who featured prominently gay men. Not all of them, but some. So if you think about Macho Man, the song, it's like, I have no idea where the definition, and don't care where the definition is. They're so obsessed. Think about this. Identity politics has gone so far, they're now back to being concerned about not having macho men.
1: Yeah. And here I am. I mean, I'm just thinking of myself. I like wine. I've got a cat.
2: Not going well. Those are two strikes.
1: Man.
2: You got two strikes.
1: I'm telling you, I'm in deep, deep trouble.
2: Yeah, you got two strikes.
1: Now I'm doubting my own masculinity.
2: Yeah, you got two strikes.
1: When's Barry Manilow coming to town? All right, we are
2: Air Supply.
1: Yeah, we are Red Eye Radio.
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0: We are Red Eye Radio. He's Eric Cronin, and I'm Gary McNamara. President Trump yesterday urged gas station owners nationwide to lower prices, warning retailers they could face consequences if they failed to act. Like what?
1: Like what? That they're not breaking the law.
0: Yeah. Again, it's, you know, we've been through this with the left for the longest time.
2: Yeah.
0: We're going to find out. But apparently he did pay attention to the criticism where he's not saying oil companies, he's saying retailers.
1: Right. Yeah, exactly. Yeah. Sorry, but, you know, those guys have to pay what, you know, and if they're charging more than the station across the street, some organizations or some companies obviously have greater buying power on the retail level when it comes to, you know, the convenience stores or gas stations. But, you know, they post it right there on
0: right.
1: the corner.
0: The ultimate,
1: you know,
0: the ultimate in competition is gasoline prices.
1: Yep.
0: I paid $2.94 on the way in.
1: Yeah, all right. So, I haven't gassed up in a while, but yeah, all right.

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15: KABC. The search for a Marine lost in training along the Southern California coast, now a recovery mission. The Marine was aboard the USS Anchorage on training at Camp Pendleton. The governor reacting to the Supreme Court's decision on mail-in voting.
16: Newsom took to X to say the decision allowing states to count ballots after Election Day if they're postmarked on Election Day is a win for voters. He says despite the ongoing attacks from the Trump administration, California Democrats will continue to work throughout the Golden State to ensure that every eligible Californian participates, because democracy is strongest when we all take part. I'm Jason Campadonia.
15: The World FIFA Cup, Team USA and Bosnia, July 1st at Levi's Stadium in the San Francisco Bay Area. The Major League Baseball All-Star Game, July 14th in Philadelphia. That's the latest. I'm Bob Montague.
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17: In Castaic on the 5 southbound between Hasley Canyon and Lyons, some Caltrans work. The two right lanes are going to be closed until 6 a.m. In Huntington Beach on the 405 southbound before Beach, two vehicle crash. That's over to the right shoulder. And in Irvine on the 405 northbound between Culver and MacArthur, the carpool and the two left lanes are going to be closed for more Caltrans work until 5 a.m.
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1: The legal stuff of all the Supreme Court decisions yesterday. You know what the hardest thing is to read all these decisions and the analysis on it, and then be able to explain it in layman's terms. That to me, that is the hardest thing. I will say this though, the Babylon Bee, and this is on the mail-in ballots. The Babylon Bee with when I saw it, I just burst out laughing. It was the best headline ever, and this is where. This is where the majority, led by Justice Barrett, upheld the law where you can if the ballot is postmarked and comes in within 5 days,
2: right? It's got to be postmarked by election day.
1: By election day, that is okay. And the headline in the Babylon Bee, woman rules, it's okay to be late.
2: And then it's got a picture of her just kind of, and it looks like she's making the argument because of the headline, you know, that it's, hey, it's okay to be late. That's the one thing about the end of June. The end of SCOTUS decision season is that, you know, a lot of the big cases come across. But it's never been the case at the end of June, as, you know, basically we wind up this week, that I look back and go, I would love to go and sit down with each and every one of them. Not so much the liberal justices, but Barrett or Roberts on a few things over the years, and just sit down with them. And then, because I'm wondering about anything like in the hallways, right? You know, because it would be hard for me to be a Supreme Court judge, mainly because I'm highly unqualified, but also because I would want to sit down and talk to other justices who might be in going through their opinion. If they're differing from me, going, what the hell are you thinking? You know, it'd be hard for me to go, you know. And Scalia had a great relationship with, I'm just blanking on her name, the leftist judge. And that's something that they really talked about, you know, a lot, that personally they could sit and get along. And I think that's the way to do it. That's, if you have a debate, you can sit and talk about it, right? I have friends I have debates with all the time, and it never gets out of hand. They're not angry if, you know, they disagree.
1: By the way, you mean Ruth, Bader Ginsburg?
2: Yes, yes, RBG. Yeah, right. Yeah, is that what they call her? RBG. Mm-hmm. Yes. The OG RBG. And they would sit and have meaningful conversations, and sometimes it had nothing to do with cases, quite often. And they were great friends. They've been making decisions, but when the final week of decisions comes down, I always get into this mode. Is there any urge to run across the hall and go, hey, you know, what are you thinking, you know, on this? And all of that plays out the way it's supposed to play out. It's not going to work the way that that Eric's little mind works, but I kind of work that way. And I think to myself, well, again, Roberts on the Affordable Care Act, on Obamacare, you know, that one is really sticks at the top. It's kind of pinned to the top of the list. Like, what are you thinking?
1: Well, here in the case, and get specific on these cases with the Election Day case. First, you know, I saw some analogies going back to 2020. I think it's a little bit.

0: different. When we called it in 2020, we called what the conservative justices would say because they give wide latitude to, you know, states being able to have their own way of holding elections.
1: Right.
0: You know, going back to the states' rights. I look at this one just a little bit different. I think that the dissent is probably right.
2: Yeah.
0: And I believe that the dissent is right on this because and I think Alito brought it out that what about ballot harvesters bringing it in, you know, 5 days later? What about a handwritten postmark?
2: Right.
0: All these things that come in here, what you're doing is you're opening it up to the perception of fraud. Now, both sides brought up examples in history. You know, for example, the dissent brought up the Civil War and said you weren't allowed any type of you know, late ballots
1: at
0: that particular point. And I tend to agree that the election, everything should be gathered by election day.
1: Yeah.
0: And you know, Barrett in the dissent basically said, well, the decision is made on election day. You know, as long as a decision is made on election day, which is the postmark, that's what counts. And I'm like, no, because it's not in your hands. You don't have it yet.
2: Right.
0: If the election bureau does not have the ballot in hand, then it's not completed at that point.
1: Right.
0: And I tend to agree more with, I believe, how the founding fathers probably viewed this. And that's where I disagreed. That's where I disagreed with it. And it just opens up. The perception of fraud is just as bad as fraud.
2: Yeah, Alito wrote about that in his opinion, basically talking about undermining the confidence, you know, that voters would have in the system. This would further undermine that confidence level, I'm paraphrasing here, in the system. And that's true because it, again, keeps open possibilities for fraud. And if you don't have it in, if it's not in, if it's not received, then it shouldn't be counted because there are ways to manipulate. Still, that's the case. And, you know, the majority came back with basically, well, you know, we can't add language to the law. Yeah, but you can interpret the law. And there is a difference. You know, there was a difference when Chief Justice Roberts on the Affordable Care Act, you know, said, well, no, it's not a penalty. It's a tax. Well, no, then they should have written it that way because they wrote it as a penalty. And a penalty is different than a tax.
0: Yeah, it absolutely is. The behavior, there's different behavior involved.
2: Exactly.
0: Between a penalty and a tax. And, and to me, that's self-evident. And that's why that was such a weak case for Roberts,
2: and he was in the majority on this one,
0: right?
2: You know, and they come back and say, well, we can't, you know, I don't know if he wrote that specifically, but it was basically, well, we can't change the language, we can't add language to it. And I thought to myself, really? Because Chief Roberts did it on the ACA decision.
0: Yeah. So I look at this and I think it's wrong, but this goes back again. Congress can write specific laws and change it.
2: Yes.
0: And so what's happening here is if Congress doesn't have the specific law, you have some of the members, which would include Roberts, Sotomayor, Kagan, Brown, and Barrett, that believe, I'll say what Barrett believes. I don't know what all the others, I can't tell you what the liberal wing believes, except anything that may increase the possibility of fraud, we are for.
2: Right. Yeah.
0: But in the Barrett case, it's like, well, look, if you don't give specific things of what to do from Congress, we'll defer to what the state wants. If the postmark is by, you know, is there by election day, and the term would be five days afterwards. Mm-hmm. But does that just hold to that state? I'm assuming that just holds to Mississippi on that particular law. It still leaves it wide open for other states to abuse that, to have, you know, a partisan ballot harvesters, you know, bring in, and, you know, bring in loads of ballots at the last minute.
2: Mm-hmm.
0: You don't need it. You don't need that. You've got to have, you know, we've talked about a couple of things that really cause civil dissent, civil wars. You know, one is a lack of representation.
2: Mm-hmm.
0: You know, the United States was basically formed by that.
2: Mm-hmm.
0: And we see the left and how they're pushing not to have a Senate, you know, not to have an electoral college, to get rid of the separation of powers. And so we know that this push, for example, with voter ID from the left, that is landslide numbers, even in Democrat circles, to have voter ID. We know the goal. It's obvious what the goal of the Democrats is, and that's let's have potential fraud in the future. Let's have fraud
2: yes.
0: in the future.
2: Right.
0: Because there's no other way to look at it.
2: Right.
0: There's no other way you'd sit there and say, no, we can't do it. I mean, the hilarious thing was, as they were talking about, you need ID to get into the whatever the presidential
2: the Obama Presidential Center.
0: Kamazat's from A Wrinkle in Time.
2: Yeah.
0: Kamazat's building that you build
2: yeah.
0: that looks like a build. You know, it is perfect, though, because it looks like a building that the Soviet Union would have built.
2: Right.
0: Which, by the way, was the whole point of Kamazat's and A Wrinkle in Time.
2: Yeah.
0: She was
2: yeah.
0: talking about, Madeleine Engel was talking about that basically the reference was to communism.
2: Looks like, it kind of looks like one third of Three Mile Island, too.
0: It's
2: like, they're not keeping things in, they're keeping things out, it looks like.
0: Yeah. So, I would agree with the dissent. I would just agree with the dissent on it. I think the purpose of Election Day is for the Election Bureau to have all ballots and everything in by Election Day. If you want
2: right.
0: to do. If you want to do early voting, you can do early voting.
2: Right, yeah.
0: Unless in federal elections, Congress says you can't do it.
2: Yeah, yeah.
0: But when you look at this here, I would agree with the dissent that everything should be, you know, a ballot. Well, a ballot's complete if it's postmarked, but you don't have it.
2: Yeah.
0: If
2: yeah.
0: the Election Bureau doesn't have it, then the election isn't done.
2: Well, because
0: and the potential for fraud exists out there.
2: To me, the words chain of custody always come into play. And with all due respect to the USPS, it leaves open.
0: Does that mean no respect? No, I'm kidding.
2: I said all due respect. Take it any way you want.
0: Okay. No, and I did. I took it the opposite.
2: Exactly. I don't know what's due and what isn't. Let's hear from the Supreme
0: Look,
2: Court on that one.
0: Right. Look, don't be a Klavan. Tell me what you really mean.
2: I think I just did. But here's the thing is that again, when you talk about that, it is, you know, because I've always seen it as chain of custody. Fewer moving parts. Very limited when it comes to mail-in ballots to begin with. And this is the problem. The left wants more moving parts. I mean, they don't want ID. The fact that we can't get voter ID done as a law as a nation is just ludicrous. It's absolutely ludicrous. You know, we got it done in some states. But the fact that they can't get the SAVE Act done is just, to me, bizarre.
0: And the fact is, you know they want fraud because they lie about
2: yes.
0: the law. They lied
2: yes.
0: about the Georgia law, called it, you know, was it Jim Crow 2.0
2: yeah.
0: and everything. Took the All-Star game
2: right.
0: Out of Atlanta for that.
2: Right.
0: And hurt a huge number of black businesses by doing
2: right.
0: that. And they're, you know, claiming... It was like the participation was through the roof.
2: Right. They screamed racism and
0: right.
2: then took it out of an area that would have benefited black-owned businesses and put it in another state. And it was their answer to it. And then kind of pretended for a while that it didn't happen. You know, because when the results start coming in, you know, it's when they've been fighting this voter ID thing. And so in areas where they've implemented voter ID and the results come in, it's like countering exactly what they have been saying would happen. And it's quite the opposite. Then they go the opposite direction. We went full circle with Warnock in Georgia.
0: Yeah, exactly.
2: And he says, you know, I've never, at one point, because at first he's against voter ID.
0: Right.
2: Then I don't even know anyone who's against, in the Democratic Party, right, who's against voter ID.
0: They all are.
2: Yeah, and now he's back against voter ID.
0: You know, was there one Democrat in Congress that voted for voter ID? As Fetterman?
2: I was going to say, if it was probably Fetterman, but I don't know.
0: Has any of those 10 congresspersons that have said, well, we're not going to be radical socialist?
2: Yeah.
0: How did they vote on the radical transgender movement? How did they vote on voter ID? I'd like to see.
2: But Warnock has gone complete full circle.
0: Yeah.
2: You know?
0: We are Red Eye Radio.
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0: We are Red Eye Radio. excuse me. He is Eric Cronin, and I'm Gary McNamara.
1: Testing.
0: I sound like the old man.
1: I don't know. We shouldn't say that because sometimes during the fall and winter we do sound like that. So,
0: we'll take a look at some of the other Supreme Court cases following the bottom of the hour. I was going to start now, and I'm like, okay, I'm going to need more than a couple of minutes to do it.
1: Yeah.
0: The split decision on executive power, and this really goes back to the these independent agencies that that Congress has created.
1: Right.
0: You know, whether it's the FTC or the Fed, even the Fed.
1: Yeah.
0: And, you know, who do they report to? Because really this whole thing that there are independent agencies out there that don't report to anybody, I've always viewed as unconstitutional.
1: Yes, exactly.
0: You know, you don't get to, and I forgot what the word is before experts, but it was like, well, no, these are the experts, and the experts, you know, stay out of the politics. Well, we all know that's a bunch of horse manure.
1: Yeah. Yeah.
0: And so we will get to that. Plus the civil suit, which really, I was reading Andrew McCarthy on, you know, the whole, this is the Trump and the civil suit, with E. Jean Carroll.
1: Yeah. Right.
0: And something about the civil law I did not know. And it shocked me a little bit.
1: All right.
0: We'll get to that coming up.

0: 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KABC.
1: A 33-year-old woman killed when an SUV crashed into a building in South L.A. That crash happened in the Vermont Square neighborhood. The victim died at the scene. The driver of the other vehicle arrested. A memorial service was held for those killed when that B-52 bomber crashed at Edwards Air Force Base.
2: The ceremony at Edwards Air Force Base will honor all 8 people who died in the crash. On board were 6 current and retired military officers and 2 civilian flight test engineers. The B-52 Stratofortress crashed shortly after takeoff June 15th. The Air Force says it was on a routine test mission. The cause of the crash still under investigation. I'm Jason Athenson.
1: The Dodgers in Sacramento for a 3-game series and a win yesterday over the Athletics. They'll be at Dodgers Stadium Thursday to host San Diego for the 4th of July weekend. The Major League Baseball All-Star Game, July the 14th. That's the latest. I'm Bob Montague.
3: 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I believe in the power of UCLA.
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1: And he's Eric Corley, and I'm Gary McNamara. Welcome and good morning. Thanks so much for being here this morning. Download our Red Eye Radio app today, and you can listen when and where you choose. Just so everybody knows, whenever we look at any type of Supreme Court case, the parties that are involved in it, it doesn't matter. It doesn't matter whether it's Trump, doesn't matter whether it's a Democrat.
2: Right.
1: We look at the law, and we always have. And I think anybody who's been a long-time listener to the show knows that. And so when we make an analysis on the law, it's got nothing to do with Trump.
2: Right.
1: It's got to do with the law. And when I look at the other Supreme Court case where they refuse to hear this is the $5 million suit, mm-hmm, of the E. Jean Carroll lawsuit.
2: Right.
1: Against him. They refuse to hear it, and basically, you know, it's standing that the $5 million suit is okay. And reading here from Andrew McCarthy, because this is the one thing that, because you're wondering, well, what was the legal stuff? And I think he does it in a couple of paragraphs. To be more concrete, in Carroll's case, her sexual assault allegation was a quarter century old, uncorroborated by any physical or eyewitness evidence. There was testimony that she'd given fairly contemporaneous accounts of it to a couple of friends, but there was no forensic support. She never went to police, and she wasn't even exactly sure what year it happened. She first described it in a memoir published during Trump's first term, decades after the alleged fact. To try to shore up a case that relied almost entirely on her testimony, Carroll called as witnesses two other women who claimed they had been sexually assaulted by Trump, though not to the extreme alleged by Carroll, who claimed to have been raped, a claim the jury did not find proved, though it did appear to find a serious assault involving at least digital penetration. Sorry, we got to let you know that's the case. Mm-hmm. The two other alleged victims' testimony was emotional and compelling, especially on the heels of another instance of a similar act evidence admitted by Judge Lewis Kaplan, a Clinton employee, in the infamous Access Hollywood video in which Trump was recorded bragging about being sexually aggressive with women. In many contexts, a court would not admit similar act evidence if it seemed powerful to the point of overwhelming weaker proof of the formal allegation in the case, which means in the civil case, remember, civil cases are different than a criminal case. Preponderance of evidence in a civil case, beyond a reasonable doubt in a criminal case. But in many contexts, the court would not admit similar act evidence if it seemed powerful to the point of overwhelming weaker proof of a formal allegation in the case. So in civil court, what they're saying is, if you have somebody who's suing you for some reason, but your evidence isn't good, if somebody else comes in and says that you committed an act on them which has more credibility, that the jury can find you guilty of not the incident that isn't being adjudicated in civil court, but the case where there isn't enough evidence to convict on its own.
2: Right.
1: And that was the point of Trump's counsel. The jury could find him liable even if it wasn't convinced of Carroll's supported account, because it was inflamed by the similar act evidence, believing that Trump had a propensity to engage in sexual abuse. And he said, but I pointed out the changes in federal law in 1994. This is Andrew McCarthy. The rule of evidence that generally controls similar act evidence and so-called character evidence was supplemented by a series of rules in the federal law that eased the way for admitting such evidence in sexual abuse cases. It included this rule that said, in a civil case involving a claim up for relief based on a party's alleged sexual assault or child molestation, the court may admit evidence that the party committed any other sexual assault or child molestation, and then this is now one can question the wisdom of the rule. And at that point, that's where I look at it and say, that's not a good law. Why instead of just refusing to hear it, the details of why that law is constitutional, even in civil law, because if civil law is a preponderance of the evidence, and you're saying that the preponderance of the evidence in that case doesn't matter, but in another case that isn't being adjudicated,
2: it can apply to this case.
1: That somehow that applies to this case, and we can take all of your money, sets up for very dangerous territory, and I believe should be viewed as unconstitutional.
2: If you talk about establishing a pattern of behavior by the accused, that's one thing, but it's nothing without the evidence, specific evidence in that particular case. If you're using the evidence from another case to support this one and there isn't great evidence in this case, I just don't see how that applies.
1: Well, and the other thing that he pointed out, this only applies to sexual assault and child molestation.
2: Right.
1: It doesn't apply. You can't use that for any other case. And I, as a judge, I would look at that and say, you can't have that.
2: Right. Right.
1: But if it's preponderance of the evidence, and that's the legal term that you're using, yet the court itself says that you can use other cases that are not being adjudicated to make your point on this case, I view that as being unconstitutional.
2: And again,
1: got nothing to do with whether it's Trump or not.
2: Right.
1: Right. It's that legally, I view that as just a weak case.
2: Right.
1: Whew, by the way, I've gotten through a few of these cases, and my mind hasn't fried yet, because that's, for me, the toughest part is going through all the legal mumbo-jumbo and saying, okay, how can I explain it on the radio? Because it gets to be quite complicated.
2: Mm-hmm.
1: What I just said probably covered, I don't know, 30, 40 different pages of analysis that I saw today.
2: Well, that's the thing, is that you and I are reading from basically lawyers and former prosecutors who break it down. And thank goodness they're out there. Amy Howe over at SCOTUS blog, Andrew McCarthy, others who have broken down what the law is. And this is, you know, important because, again, you think about this particular case. What is it set up then? I mean, that 94 law sets up the possibility that, again, if someone wanted to frame someone, then their lawyers, their attorneys could come in and use evidence from another case. Again, if it's sexual assault or child molestation, that's what it applies to. But imagine what they could do to a person, and in this case, it's a political figure, and come in and they could do it to anybody they wanted to, as long as they could back it up with, okay, there's evidence of it happening to someone else.
1: Right. Yeah, it's and the other point that Andrew McCarthy brought up in his Police and National Review is that Trump's biggest mistake was not testifying and presenting no defense. Because in a criminal case, the jury is instructed that it may not draw a negative narrative from a defendant's choice not to testify. In a civil case, the jury is invited to conclude that if the defendant had an innocent explanation, he would have provided it in testimony.
2: Yeah.
1: So that probably also hurt him for not from the actual case. But just the overall rule, there are two things. If civil cases are a preponderance of the evidence, yet you're saying the evidence doesn't necessarily matter in that case because you can bring evidence in from other cases that are not being adjudicated, that's a problem. And having that particular law in federal civil cases just based on two separate crimes and not applying overall to all crimes would be another problem that I would look at as a judge.
2: Mm-hmm. Yeah. Yeah, it just doesn't make any sense at all. It doesn't. Yeah. The burden of proof in civil law, in civil cases, has always been different. But this is vastly different when you can bring evidence from another case and use it as evidence here where the evidence in this case is lacking. I don't get that at all. Again, if you're talking about establishing behavior, that's one thing, a pattern of behavior. As long as, by my standards, you can also constitute, again, a case here with evidence in that particular case.
1: You know, and I would view E. Jean Carroll, the fact that she couldn't identify the year.
2: Right.
1: Sorry, that would have thrown it out.
2: Yeah,
1: in my opinion, because, again, you didn't have any forensic evidence that happened 25 years ago.
2: If you're talking about a traumatic
1: experience,
2: there's no way you would ever forget it.
1: Right.
2: I don't know how you would.
1: And so, like I said, I think the wrong decision was made there, and I think that's a problem constitutionally, mm-hmm. whether the Supreme Court wishes to look at, the majority wishes to look at that or not.
2: Right.
1: That's a huge problem.
2: Yeah. Right. Yeah.
1: How it could be used, I don't know. I didn't think of an example in my head. Maybe I can come up with one. But you can't, I don't believe, whether it's civil law or criminal law, say that cases outside of it,
2: yeah,
1: that have the stronger evidence than your case can decide your case if it's a weak case.
2: Right. Yeah, no, without, you have to have that strong case, and with the exception of, again, establishing a pattern of behavior by the accused. If they've got a pattern of behavior and look at the evidence in this case, which is strong, I'm okay with that. Some judges will say, okay, that doesn't apply. Any pattern of behavior before this doesn't apply here. But in this case, you've got a law that says with this particular type of crime that they can use that evidence even if the evidence is extremely weak in the current case.
1: Yeah.
2: That's not establishing a pattern of behavior. That's basically saying once guilty, then always guilty just by saying so.
1: Right.
2: By claiming.
1: If you had a stronger case for Carroll.
2: Yeah.
1: Whatever that would be, more evidence where it's like teetering, man, this is.
2: And witnesses
1: then you bring in other witnesses, mm-hmm. that are just as strong or stronger.
2: Right.
1: You know, and again, what is that point? I don't know. But the fact that you allow that if there's weak evidence, which that case was, mm-hmm. when it came to evidence, extremely, basically it was he said, she said.
2: Right.
1: Okay, well, what did we find? Well, we found more she said over here in other cases. Therefore, in civil court, you can lose millions of dollars because of it. Mm-hmm. Mm-hmm. I just view that as unconstitutional. I just do.
2: Yeah.
1: We are Red Eye Radio.
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0: We're Red Eye Radio. He's Eric Carly, and I'm Gary McNamara. And then we have the other case, the interesting case of the FTC and the Fed and everything else, and whether the president can fire or not. And this gets into Congress setting up pseudo independent agencies. And what did they call it? It was called the rule by experts, that there are some agencies set up by Congress, even though they're a part of the executive branch, that because it is rule by experts, should remain independent from anybody. And the Supreme Court sort of said, no, I don't think so. And even in the Fed case, that isn't saying he can't fire her. It's saying you've got to go through the process before you fire her.
1: Right. Yeah.
0: So really, and by the way, did you notice yesterday some of the headlines? You read that because I woke up, was doing things around the house out of other, fires to put out yesterday. And I looked at the headlines and I'm like, oh, wow, Trump lost on that. It's like,
1: right. No, all the headlines made it look like he can't fire her. They were saying, no, you got to go through the process.
0: But it was like he lost, and then I read it. And I go, well, no, that's not, that's, and for people that read headlines, you know, especially on Supreme Court decisions, the tribalism to jump on and distort what the Supreme Court says at times is
1: Yeah.
0: pretty blatant.
1: Yeah.

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9: A 16-year-old boy recovering after being shot in a shopping center in Redlands. Authorities say the victim is in stable condition. They also say they've arrested a suspect, the 17-year-old shooter police reportedly caught inside a Target store. There'll be 14 measures on the November ballot, and a California lawmaker says there's one that's worse than the others.
10: State Senator Tony Strickland from Huntington Beach says the most detrimental ballot measure is the billionaire's tax simply because of the way it's written.
11: They can cut out the billionaire and lower to millionaires. Not only will billionaires leave the state of California, but they won't invest in California.
10: Strickland says the billionaire's tax is a way to get around taxpayer protections.
11: I believe this is their end around going after Prop 13 because they've been trying to go after Prop 13 for decades now.
10: I'm Jason Campadonia.
9: The Major League Baseball All-Star Game, July the 14th in Philadelphia. That's the latest. I'm Bob Montague.
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31: You know, it's funny, when I think back to what the typical American dinner looked like when you and I were kids, there's usually some kind of meat featured at the center of the plate. Vegetables are there, but often thought of as a side dish. More and more, though, we are coming to realize that a plant-based diet, with little or no meat even, is going to be a healthier way to eat for just about everyone. New study out of the University of Hawaii Cancer Center found that eating a high-quality plant-rich diet that includes whole grains, vegetables, and fruits may prevent cognitive impairment even when people start that diet in their late 50s and 60s. Yeah, it's important to make sure you're getting enough protein, fats, complex carbohydrates. Just because you cut out or even cut back on meat, though, is not a license to eat whatever you want. Focus on eating whole, real foods. I'm Dr. Sanjay Gupta, helping you live a better life.

0: the expectation and the norm is to win, and that is what we will be able to do here. I believe in the power of UCLA.
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2: Scotus Blog, just go scotusblog.com. And she and the entire team there do a great job at breaking it down. It's not always plain English, but they do a really good job, I think, the best they can with describing what's going on and also using parts of the decisions that come down, the opinions in their analysis of it. And it's been our constant forever. And then, of course, we have Andrew McCarthy and all the others that are very knowledgeable about such things that we rely on.
3: By the way, I look at this as this particular case, and this would be the Trump versus Slaughter and Trump versus Cook, as a separation of powers, but a separation from authority. And this is where Congress creates pseudo federal agencies that actually are under the executive branch that they claim, because they are ruled by experts, that they are not part of, you know, setting policy or involved in partisan political functions because they're independent and experts.
2: Right.
3: And the Supreme Court sort of blew that out of the water, saying, no, you can't have an agency out there, you know, whether it's the FTC, you can't have them out there just doing whatever they want.
2: Yeah, beyond authority.
3: Right, beyond authority. So if you don't like the performance, you can let them go.
2: Right.
3: And that's what he did with Slaughter. What I find interesting is the flip on Cook. Now, Cook, it's because Trump wanted her gone because he claimed that she was involved in mortgage fraud, even though she hasn't been charged with it or whatever.
2: Mm-hmm.
3: It's not that he can't fire her. It's that they have to go through the process. I saw that yesterday. Trump lost because he can't fire her. No, he can fire her, but it has to be, you've got to go through a particular review process in order to do that. Now,
2: right.
3: But that being said, the question would be, why? Why is it different? And that's what Roberts couldn't answer.
2: Yeah.
3: As is pointed out, he sidestepped that. Why can Congress create, and we've talked about this before, why can Congress create any agency and say, this is too important, it's, you know, this agency is too important to be, even though they behave with executive power, they cannot be, they're not under the authority of executive power. Well, then whose authority are they under?
2: Right.
3: If you're putting it as part of the executive branch, you can't say that. And somebody has to be in authority. You can't have agencies that don't report to anybody.
2: Right. Yeah. You know, and my question would be, all right, then what would be the process, you know, in terms of firing Cook? You know, basically you have to go through the process. Well, what would be the process? Because that goes back to authority. You know, now, again, if the basis for the firing is allegations against the person that they have done outside of their job, then maybe, I don't know, you could take a look at that and say, all right, they're going to have to prove that there is that basis there, if that is your only basis.
3: Here's the Wall Street Journal. In a 5-4 decision, with the three liberal justices joining the chief and Justice Brett Kavanaugh, carved out

0: an exemption to the president's removal authority for the Fed. The majority held that Mr. Trump can't remove Lisa Cook, a Biden appointee, from the Federal Board of Governors without first providing notice and an opportunity to respond. But the chief's majority opinion sets a high bar to prove cause. Without such constraints in place, any perceived or alleged misstep, past or present, could provide a ready pretext for a governor's removal, a fact that he would surely know and that would surely weigh on him as he decided what to say and how to vote, the chief writes, saying if you're considered an independent agency and you do and you say and do something, knowing that it disagrees with the president, he could fire you. More significant, the five justices went further and held that the Fed has a unique status as an independent agency in the government, owing to its role in monetary policy. The chief cites a tradition of the first and second banks of the U.S., which Congress chartered in part to regulate the currency. But Clarence Thomas points out in the dissent that those banks possessed no sovereign power. While the Fed has vast executive authority to regulate financial institutions, the chief brushes past this inconsistency, means doesn't mention it, doesn't argue that point.
1: Yeah.
0: But the decision could prompt legal challenges to Fed banking regulations, as I'm sure that it would. Our guess is that the chief and Justice Kavanaugh made the pragmatic judgment that they simply don't trust Mr. Trump to run monetary policy. They're right on politics, but Justice Thomas makes a powerful case on the law, and that's the case. What are you talking about? Monetary policy is about regulation and is about a ton of things that happen inside the federal government and affect the federal government. Now, you make the case, and we've said this before, if you get somebody in there, if the president runs the Fed, then you don't need the Fed.
2: Well, yeah.
0: But you look at it, you cannot have these, you don't necessarily, there's a process they have to go through, but are they saying he can just fire for cause? He can't fire for disagreement? Why? What gives the Supreme Court the ability to say, well, we believe that this agency, even though it exerts executive behavior and is part of the executive branch, cannot be completely controlled by the executive branch? Where is that written in the Constitution anywhere that an independent agency can exist in the government outside of the politics because of the rule of experts, that these are experts and therefore you can't touch the experts?
1: They're beyond reproach. They're beyond authority.
0: Right. Now, I'm willing to admit you can get a president, if the president is in charge of monetary policy and it's just based on politics, could do great things and could do damage.
1: Yes.
0: But so can the Fed.
1: Yes.
0: You know, it was the Fed that ignored inflation. And so to sit there and say the Fed isn't political, and so you can look at this and go, I don't know what the answer is, but is there any legal basis for the Supreme Court to say the president can fire anybody in any of these things except the Fed? Why? That question wasn't answered.
1: Right. Yeah, he has the authority, but not here.
0: Right.
1: Because either the Fed board falls under the authority or not. You know, the administration making the point that, well, there's a low bar for cause. I don't know I would need more information on that, but generally speaking, I would agree. Because if that is the authority, then cause for dismissal is a fairly low bar. By comparison to what? I don't know. I don't know,
0: right,
1: you know, where they went with that from the administration's argument. I'm not sure. I didn't listen to the arguments completely on this case. But either they have the authority or they don't. And that's where you started. with this. It's not about separation of powers. It's about authority in this case. And so how does it not apply to Cook?
0: And it's not Congress. They talked about this, too. I mean, Congress saying, okay, let's create this agency. We don't have to bother with it anymore.
1: Right.
0: It's like Congress keeps giving up their authority to do things
1: right.
0: to the executive branch. And then these independent agencies who are supposed to be the experts who don't report to anyone.
1: Right.
0: No.
1: No.
0: You can't, you know, what is the exact solution? Well, that's for another show. But it doesn't matter. Well, you know, the Trump could screw it all up. Well, so could Obama.
1: Right. Any of them could.
0: Yeah. Any of them could. The Fed can.
1: Yeah.
0: You know,
1: inflation is transitory.
0: Well, let's put it this way.
1: Mm-hmm.
0: Was it political for the Fed for a decade, when it never has existed as long as I have known, to have interest rates at 0.00000 whatever it was?
1: Right. Yeah.
0: Was that a political decision or was that a monetary decision
1: right.
0: that should have been outside?
1: Yeah, where's the basis for that? Right.
0: Yeah. What was the basis for that, when my entire life interest rates were not that, you know, not that way? To say that the Fed isn't political when we saw what we went through in inflation would be to deny, I think, the obvious.
1: Right. And then have the Fed itself deny it and use words like inflation right. is transitory.
0: Transitory, right.
1: Which means they're clearly not doing their job. They clearly didn't see the forces behind the inflation. They did. They pretended not to see them. They wanted you to believe they didn't see the forces behind the inflation. This has been the concern by many of us of the Fed basically going unchecked, but it has to operate under an authority. It can't be
0: right.
1: no authority, and that's what they ruled today. But then again, you can't fire Cook yet. You've got to go through the process. Well, then you're saying there is, you know, because the argument against the administration is that determining cause or the bar for cause isn't low. It's very high. Well, okay, now I really want to know. Compared to what and why?
0: The question to me is, where is the representative government authority to give these agencies independence where they don't have to answer to the elected representatives, either the president or Congress?
1: Right.
0: That Congress can create these agencies where they say, well, we're not over them and the executive branch isn't over them.
1: Yeah.
0: So where does the Supreme Court get the authority to say, we're going to treat this agency different from that agency because we feel it's more important? Well, you're not an elected representative. You don't make that case.
1: Right. No, I mean, and, you know, we talked about with Warsh coming in. We said, look, when it's your guy, it may seem like, man, but it kind of goes back to your analogy on draft day. Oh, man, you brought in a great quarterback. It's still the Fed. There's still going to be decisions that have to be made, and you may not get the Fed, based on where we're at right now, they may not lower rates for the rest of the year. So the point being is that the Fed's going to be the Fed, and there's still, again, great concern there. But in this particular case, or cases, we're talking about authority. Who has authority here to make changes at the Fed? And why is it that there has to be this process of proving cause when it comes to Cook, or that there is a high bar?
0: A higher bar than the FTC.
1: Than the FTC on this.
0: Right.
1: So why is that?
0: Right. Where do you get that authority to say that?
1: Right.
0: Or where did you pick in the Constitution that there's a difference between the Fed and the FTC? And as the Wall Street Journal pointed out, Roberts just glossed over that.
1: Right.
0: As if, okay, we're not going to address that. We just let that one go.
1: Total contradiction, but we'll just, we'll move on. But if you think about Roberts over the years, plenty of contradictions.
0: We are Red Eye Radio.
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3: How to keep your lawn healthy during extreme heat conditions. Kansas State University Extension Cynthia Domagidi starts with this tip.
4: You can increase the mowing height of your turf grass to increase its tolerance for the dry weather. You also want to make sure that when you are watering, you water slowly to allow more of the water to be absorbed.
3: With heat's impacts on soils, too much water too quickly results in runoff and water waste.
4: Running shorter irrigation cycles that will allow the water to absorb into the soil better.
3: Limiting fertilizer applications in periods of drought or approaching drought is important in lawn and garden care in that
4: because with more fertilizer, it's going to require more water to support that plant growth that you just promoted.
3: I'm Rod Bain reporting for the U.S. Department of Agriculture in Washington, D.C.
0: This report brought to you by Cenex Fuels and Lubes.
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17: 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Oh.

0: We are on our radio. He is Eric Harley, and I'm Gary McNamara.
1: Woo!
0: All right. Are we done with the decision from yesterday?
1: You know, well, because another thing, and another thing, you know, that Roberts was writing about, you know, that the Federal Reserve is more powerful than its predecessors and the whole thing in that, that monetary policy should not be subject to political interference. Really? You know, I mean, if you're talking about as a purist, that's one thing. But if you look at the history, of course, monetary policy was about whether it comes from influence of the current whatever administration or those who are operating in the Fed and the current Fed chair. So I understand, you know, this idea on monetary policy. Fiscal policy is where we're completely, you know,
0: well,
1: missing the boat.
0: But if you look, for example, you know, when Jimmy Carter was in office and inflation was crazy, and then Reagan got in,
1: yeah,
0: Volcker got in,
1: yeah,
0: and completely changed it.
1: Right.
0: I mean, to say that politics doesn't affect where you go, and then interest rates, remember, went up to like 20%,
1: right,
0: in order to, you know, stop the inflation and re-kickstart the economy. So to say that politics isn't involved in it,
1: yeah, sorry,
0: is to me naive. Now, I understand the concern of how much politics, and should one person be able to control the monetary policy?
1: Right.
0: Yes, but that doesn't take away the Constitution and
1: on authority,
0: on authority,
1: right,
0: and accountability. Who are,
1: yes,
0: you accountable to?
1: Right, exactly.
0: Well, nobody.
1: Yeah.
0: Well, you have to be.
1: You have to be. You can't be the Pentaverate. Right.

0: 790.
1: KABC. An anonymous L.A. Fire Department veteran coming forward as a whistleblower after the federal Palisades fire arson trial ended in a mistrial. Speaking with KTTV, the person accuses the department of negligence and says it failed to follow standard safety protocols. As the summer heats up, health officials urge people to watch for heat-related illnesses.
2: You are sweating like crazy. You are panting to get rid of heat like dog. You are a little bit sick to your stomach from all that heat. Your skin is just drippy wet. Somebody would be kind of out of it. They wouldn't be making a lot of sense. Their skin would be red and hot and dry. And when you touched them, it would be real hot to the touch.
1: The Dodgers in Sacramento for a three-game series and a win yesterday over the Athletics. They'll be at Dodger Stadium Thursday to host San Diego for the 4th of July weekend. That's the latest. I'm Bob Montague.
0: Jim Rome takes on sports.
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1: And we are Red Eye Radio. He is Eric Harley, and I'm Gary McNamara. Well, in Paris, a deputy mayor blames the United States for the heat wave. Uh-huh. We'll get to that in just a minute.
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1: So there you go. The Paris deputy mayor, Audrey Pulver, released a lengthy statement blaming the United States for the deadly heat wave over France this past week.
2: Okay. All right.
1: I mean, do I have to go any further on that story, really? I don't.
2: No.
1: Really don't, do I?
2: No.
1: Not serious.
2: No. No.
1: Not a serious person, again, so.
2: No. No.
1: This gets back to the whole air conditioning debate, which I thought was fascinating over this past weekend. I mean, it was, you had people yelling at each other on social media, you know, and then people from Europe saying, You Americans are wimps. Air conditioning.
2: Yeah. Right. You know,
1: I did see one thing, though, that the heat wave in France has forced its citizens to use deodorant.
2: Yeah.
1: That could have been the Babylon Bee. I don't know.
2: May have been.
1: That just stuck in my head. That just popped into my head there.
2: It may have been. But you know, this whole silly debate, it's like, you know, we as a nation have access, and now more than ever have access to plentiful, cheap energy. And the left has just made it to where, nope, we don't want to get it. We don't want to get it. We don't want to get it. And we're coming to that point. This is all coming to a head because the EV mandates and everything else, you know, the Biden administration coming in, we can run everything on wind and solar. And then later they kind of quietly added nukes. And, you know, nuclear power, not nuclear bombs. I don't know. It's Biden. Well, it might have been nuclear bombs.
1: That would provide, nukes would provide energy, different form.
2: It would be warm for a few seconds. But the thing that they, you know, that we talk about is, this is a series of choices. Where we are, a series of choices, whether it's energy policy or tariffs or whatever it might be. This is a series of choices that we make, because I love it that Europeans come here and so many had great compliments, mm-hmm, about America. Now they know why we left. now they get that, you know, oh, we see why 250 years ago you left. Now we know why Prince Harry left, but I think he's in Canada. But the problem that we'll always have is the willful ignorance, people not putting two and two together, and the blue states, you know, this idea that, oh, we can be great. We can be great as the billionaires and non-billionaires exit the state because they can no longer afford to stay, the people who are non-billionaires. And the billionaires can afford to live wherever they want to. And they're ramping up again, and they believe they're gaining energy. And, you know, I guess it depends on, you know, where you want to put that momentum needle. I don't know where it's going to go or where it's going to end. You said years ago, at some point they got to change directions. They're so radical. But they've done nothing but just put the pedal to the floor.
1: Well, when you look at, I think one of the things when you look at what has happened during the World Cup. Oh, by the way, I was surprised. I guess that now in the elimination round, you actually have to win the game. You get like more time.
2: Oh,
1: is it okay. Penalty shots?
2: Or, all right.
1: I mean, I don't really know how they. But I did see one game was tied 1-1 and they went into extra time. So, so that would be good.
2: Yeah.
1: First off, Europeans have to understand why we love football. It's the huddle.
2: Yeah, it is.
1: It's the huddle.
2: Yeah.
1: Because there is no other sport.
2: Right.
1: Where you sit there and say, okay, what's the strategy now?
2: Yeah. What the hell do we do now?
1: After every play.
2: Right.
1: You know,
2: yeah.
1: It's like, what's the strategy? What's the strategy?
2: Yeah.
1: What are we going to do?
2: Right.
1: And, you know, basically it's just like, they're having a meeting to get things settled.
2: We have a conference.
1: Yes. We're very big on conferences here.
2: Yes.
1: And so,
2: meetings.
1: No, but that's really the thing I love about football. The thing I love about football is the strategy. Okay. You know, they've got this defense here. What are we going to do here? What are we going to do? And it's not on the fly.
2: Right.
1: Yeah, you know, yeah, it's, yeah. Again, after every play, they sit and people go, well, that's boring. Yeah, but there's nothing like a great catch that's made. And when you watch football and you watch, you know, that how organized it is from the offensive line to the wide receivers to the running back and the number of things that you can do, that's why they meet and have the huddle.
2: Yeah.
1: They strategize, how are we going to beat this defense? And then you look and, okay, is it a 4-3 or a 3-4 defense? Oh, they got a nickel back in there. I mean, who's going to cover the quarterback who can run? There's so much strategy involved in it. It really is a chess game where you actually, after you make your move, you sit back and go, all right, what's the next move? And I think that's one of the reasons that Americans just absolutely love.
2: Yeah.
1: Football.
2: Right.
1: And for the violence, we'd like to see blood.
2: Yeah, we want to see people hitting each other head on.
1: I just say it's not a violent sport, it's a contact sport.
2: It's a contact sport.
1: When people say it's a violent sport, no, yeah, it's a contact sport.
2: Yeah.
1: But what has come out of it is the whole concept of, in capitalism, abundance, which means choices. And everything that the left does is to take away choices.
2: Yeah.
1: Bernie Sanders said it, to go back to the French and deodorant. Bernie Sanders said it a long time ago. He viewed that one of the worst things in America, in capitalism, is the fact that you go to the deodorant section and there's 40. I don't know if there's 40. I have no idea. There's 40 different choices of deodorant. And there doesn't need to be that. It's he believed it was a waste of resources and capital to have so many, so many choices.
2: Yeah.
1: I saw, and I mentioned this yesterday when I saw the one woman who said the cars, I mean, people drive everywhere. It's wonderful. It's wonderful. But you have to look at scenery through a window. Like, I didn't even know what that meant. It was almost as if, I got to find a negative here somewhere because of all these choices you have in America. There's got to be a negative. All right, so you can always walk out of your vehicle.
2: You can stop
1: and get out of the car, and you can walk on that hiking trail like millions of Americans do.
2: Right.
1: But it's what you're finding out from Europeans is they just can't believe the number of choices America has. And this gets back to when you look at the vast majority, the majority of Democrats do not want to live here.
2: Right.
1: It shows you how they've been brainwashed. They have no idea how other countries operate.
2: Right.
1: No idea.
2: Yeah.
1: They don't understand the Constitution. Everything is based on ignorance and rage. You've got to be, think about this. I want to get out of here. Let everybody else in. Everybody else wants to come here, but I want to leave. You ever think for a moment why people wish to get here? You really wonder, when I took that Uber going back about 3 months ago, took that Uber, and I had the driver from Pakistan. who immediately we start talking, and I start asking questions all the time because I've become my father, which I never thought I would be, which is talking to every, it used to embarrass me. My father would go out, he'd just meet somebody, get into a long conversation with them. I hated it.
2: Yeah.
1: It's like, don't these people get upset that my father's always talking to them? He just starts a conversation with everybody.
2: Mm-hmm.
1: And this is in my teenage years. I've become that person.
2: Yeah.
1: But when he turned to me, and we weren't at the destination, it was stoplight. He turned to me, he just looked, he said, America is the best country in the world. He's working like three jobs.
2: Mm-hmm.
1: Opportunity, that's it.
2: Mm-hmm.
1: Just having the opportunity to do something was unbelievable to him. You know, you've got so many on the left that have no, they've got it so damn good, they don't even know how damn good they've got it.
2: Well, no, and yet they want to leave.
1: Yeah, but you think of electric cars. What was the whole concept of electric cars? Take away your choices.
2: Yeah. Right.
1: You know, that's what it's about. Take, you know, we're going to take away the choices that you have. We're going to make things more expensive. That's why we played the other day, and we have to, whenever, I'm not going to play it because we just played it yesterday, I think. We played the Obama thing. His goal was to skyrocket electricity prices.
2: Right.
1: That was it.
2: Right. Then by comparison, that the so-called green energy looks cheap.
1: Right. I mean, you had the delusional, you had the absolutely delusional Biden out there until somebody finally got, for months they were saying, well, he was saying, we can run the economy on solar and wind. No, you can't. You're an idiot. You're a child.
2: Yeah.
1: You're in kindergarten.
2: Yeah.
1: I mean, seriously, you're not arguing. We're not even arguing with adults anymore. And then finally, when you've got somebody, you know, in the Democrat side, and it happened to be Hochul, that said, no, we got to stop this climate change stuff because electricity is getting just too expensive and we just can't allow this. And the Democrats and the legislature came back, and in their talking points, it was, no, it's supposed to raise the price of electricity. Our platform is raising the cost of electricity for our citizens. And then you've got Mamdani, you know, you've got Mamdani being able to get millions of dollars, billions of dollars from the rest of New York State.
2: Yep.
1: And there you've got a Republican candidate for governor saying, we're going to stop being a sanctuary state. We're going to get back to more fiscal responsibility. We're not going to be taxing people for what New York City wants. He's down by 20 points.
2: Yeah.
1: They want this. They want a society.
2: These are all choices.
1: Because you don't continue to vote that way. They want a society that is repressive, that takes away choices, that makes people, get locked, step in philosophy, that forces people to have certain beliefs. And if you don't have these beliefs, we're going to punish you.
2: Yeah.
1: You see the thing in Fort Worth.
2: Mm. What?
1: Trans argument. There were some pastors out there, and they said, if you say anything that offends somebody, we'll arrest you. And they said, you can't do that under the Constitution. And the police were sort of like, well, you know, we'll see what we can do. And finally, the city of Fort Worth said, we're looking into this entire thing. It's like, no, if there's a protest, you can sit at the side of that protest and you can yell things. And what they were saying, they said, if I call you a sir, you know, can that get me arrested? They said, if it offends somebody and gets you arrested, it's like, wow.
2: Somebody, under what law?
1: And I'm sitting there thinking, you need to do a little bit more training with your police officers, Fort Worth, on that.
2: Show me the law.
1: Yeah. Whoever that is, because I think probably most police officers know that.
2: Yeah, I think so.
1: Even in Fort Worth.
2: Yes.
1: Whoever that police officer was, it was like, wow.
2: Yeah.
1: But, I mean, that's the whole thing. We're going to limit you. We don't want your freedom of speech. We don't want you to be able to protect yourself with the Second Amendment. Wow, we want you to have less representation.
2: Fewer freedoms.
1: Yep. We are Red Eye Radio.
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0: We are Red Eye Radio. He's Eric Carney, and I'm Gary McNamara. So when you see the whole thing about with the Europeans coming over here and just amazed at the abundance, that really fits in perfectly where we are right now, socialism versus free markets and capitalism.
1: Yeah.
0: It's exactly what you see, because when you have socialism, you automatically have less choices because the government is in control of the capital and they push it where they wish to push it,
1: right,
0: not where the free market naturally
1: moves it. Right. And it's about opportunity. It's about choices, you know, and watching eyes be opened for the first time is always great. I love that. So, but just remember, when the whole soccer thing's done, get up. Go home. You're free to come back later, but go home.

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2: 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These aren't just miles. These are moments. 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
7: The U.S. and Iran are expected to meet for talks today in Qatar. President Trump made the announcement on Truth Social, claiming Iran had requested the meeting following the latest round of back-and-forth attacks in the region. Iran's foreign minister was quick to deny that any such talks were planned, but has said it's sending a delegation to Doha to discuss the unfreezing of Iranian funds. The Supreme Court is set to make headlines today. After a flurry of decisions on Monday, the court's set to hand down rulings on two huge cases, birthright citizenship and transgender athlete bans. The court will rule on a challenge to President Trump's executive order limiting birthright citizenship to children with at least one parent with citizenship or permanent legal status. The court's also weighing in on the legality of states banning transgender athletes from competing in girls' and women's school sports. Progressive and Social Democrats are hoping to continue their winning streak in Colorado's primaries today. In the governor's primary, Democratic Senator Michael Bennett's facing off against the state's Attorney General Phil Weiser, who's positioned himself to the left of Bennett. Scott Carr has more.
8: In the Senate race, incumbent John Hickenlooper's in a tight race with progressive state Senator Julie Gonzalez. 15-term Democratic Congresswoman Diana DeGette's facing a stiff challenge from socialist Malak Kiros, who campaigned as a Palestinian supporter. I'm Scott Carr.
7: Luigi Mangione's federal trial is being pushed back to next year. He's accused in the 2024 shooting death of UnitedHealthcare CEO Brian Thompson in Manhattan. Jury selection will begin January 5th with opening statements set for January 25th. The judge said the trial will likely take 2 to 3 weeks. Mangiotti's pleaded not guilty to state and federal charges. His New York State murder trial is set to begin September 8th. The NBA offseason is reaching another critical junction. Free agency begins today with the negotiation period. LeBron James once again takes center stage as the 41-year-old is unrestricted and could leave the Lakers. I'm Tammy Trujillo.
9: The Supreme Court has rejected President Trump's bid to get the E. Jean Carroll verdict overturned, Sarah Lee Kessler reports.
10: Monday's ruling means the verdict that Trump defamed and sexually abused Carroll will stand. So he'll have to pay the New York writer the $5 million she was awarded in a civil judgment. Carroll filed her lawsuit in 2019, claiming Trump sexually assaulted her in a Manhattan dressing room back in the 1990s. Trump has always denied it, and his lawyers claim Carroll waited until he became president to file suit to maximize political injury to him and to profit for herself. I'm Sarah Lee Kessler.
9: American pride is hitting a 25-year low as the nation prepares for its 250th anniversary. According to a new Gallup survey, 33% of U.S. adults say they are extremely proud to be an American. It marks a significant decline compared to when Gallup first started tracking the metric in 2001 and found that 55% of U.S. adults said they were extremely proud to be an American. However, national pride appears to be divided by party, as findings show 70% of Republicans are extremely proud to be American, followed by 28% of independents and 14% of Democrats. Progressive and socialist Democrats are hoping to continue their winning streak in Colorado's primaries on Tuesday. Scott Carr has more.
8: In the Colorado governor's primary, Democratic Senator Michael Bennett's facing off against the state's Attorney General Phil Wisner, who's positioned himself to the left of Bennett. In the Senate race, incumbent John Hickenlooper's in a tight race with progressive state Senator Julie Gonzalez. 15-term Democratic Congresswoman Diana DeGette's facing a stiff challenge from socialist Malat Kiros, who campaigned as a Palestinian supporter. I'm Scott Carr.
9: And investigators are trying to identify suspects after a weekend fire that damaged the Virginia Task Force 1 training facility. The renowned urban search and rescue group is currently in Venezuela, assisting with disaster recovery following last week's deadly earthquakes. I'm Mark Mayfield.
11: Here is the news.
12: The governor says he's sticking with his plan to order most state workers back to the office starting Wednesday. The plan is to have workers return to the office 4 days a week. Lawsuits adding up after the chemical leak in Orange County.
13: So far, more than 40 lawsuits have been filed against GKN Aerospace in Garden Grove. Most are seeking damages for evacuation and displacement, emotional distress, property damage, and other expenses related to the ordeal. A coalition of residents involved in one of the larger lawsuits calls the incident foreseeable and preventable. They also say GKN had a responsibility to maintain the holding tank and keep the chemicals from threatening their neighborhood. I'm Daniel Martindale.
12: The World FIFA Cup, Team USA and Bosnia, July the 1st at Levi's Stadium in the San Francisco Bay Area. The Major League Baseball All-Star Game, July the 14th. That's the latest. I'm Bob Montague.
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14: Exactly. Exactly.
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18: This is America in the Morning from Westwood One. I'm John Trout. It's Tuesday, June 30th, 2026. Here's what's coming up on America in the Morning.
19: The Supreme Court deals President Trump a blow on elections and the Fed, but a victory on one aspect of executive power. I'm John Stolness in Washington.
17: The Nancy Pelosi Institute for Representative Democracy will launch in January. Marcela Sanchez, Washington.
18: Alec Murdoch's retrial on murder charges begins. Lisa Dwyer has the story.
20: The Dow opens this morning above 52,000 for the very first time. I'm Jessica Ettinger.
21: The latest round of charges in the government's gambling investigation.
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23: 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I'm Richard Johnson.
18: All ahead on America in the Morning.

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6: Executive branch a broader ability to fire independent government regulators for whom federal laws had protected from dismissal for political reasons. However, the justices carved out an exception for the Federal Reserve, ruling Trump could not fire Fed Governor Lisa Cook from the central bank.
7: That gives me the right, and not me, it gives a president the right to do what the president should have the right to do. And it's very interesting. It's a big ruling. It's been going on for almost 100 years.
6: Trump wanted to fire Rebecca Kelly Slaughter from the Federal Trade Commission because she disagreed with his agenda. The ruling likely affects employees across dozens of federal agencies that have historically been outside the president's ability to control. I'm John Stolness in Washington.
8: A frightening reminder of the growing danger posed by drones near busy airports. A JetBlue pilot reported striking a drone while approaching New York's JFK Airport for landing Monday morning. The aircraft did land safely, but federal authorities are now investigating exactly what happened. Ed Donahue reports.
9: JetBlue says one of its planes hit a drone. It happened as the plane was about to land at New York's Kennedy Airport.
10: We are clear to land. 1-3 left. And just quickly, I couldn't talk to approach, but we collided with a drone back there in the turn as we're coming to assault. Just wanted to pass that to you.
9: The plane landed safely and no damage was found during an inspection.
10: It hit us right above the cockpit.
9: Drones are generally allowed to fly below 400 feet. The FAA says the collision happened at around 3,000 feet. Airspace is restricted around airports and public events like the World Cup because of safety concerns. The FAA says more than 100 drone sightings are reported near airports every month, and the agency is working with law enforcement to investigate. I'm Ed Donahue.
8: 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When we return on America in the Morning, convicted murderer Alec Murdoch is back in the spotlight with new developments in the fight over his murder convictions. 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

0: 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Here's AccuWeather.com meteorologist Matt Rindy.
1: High weather is going to remain the big story for a large part of the nation today, with widespread 90-degree readings and a few 100s in the Plain States from South Dakota and southern Minnesota, southward to Oklahoma and Texas, and then to the east into the southeast, Tennessee Valley and Great Lakes, also a few places in the Mid-Atlantic, eastern Pennsylvania and New Jersey, with AccuWeather real field temperatures well into the 100s for many locations. These temperatures will largely hold in place through the plains for the rest of the week, including Independence Day, and also expand in intensity in areas farther east. On the edge of this heat, there'll be some showers and thunderstorms developing over the portions of the Great Lakes from southeast Minnesota into Wisconsin, and then carrying eastward through Canada into New York and New England. A few of the storms could be heavy and gusty, producing damaging winds along with some downpours. Rainfall in New England will also keep temperatures in the low to mid 80s. A few more strong to severe thunderstorms will also develop today in parts of West Texas into eastern New Mexico and then northward to southern Nebraska. These storms can also contain damaging winds and heavy rain, but also large hail. The Gulf Coast will support a few showers and thunderstorms this afternoon and evening from southeast Texas into Florida. Some of the storms in central Florida could produce drenching rainfall. And after a cool rain and mountain snow yesterday, there will be a milder trend in the northern Rockies and northwest generally, but there could still be a few showers and afternoon thunderstorm or two from Wyoming into Idaho and Montana. That's the weather across America. It's going to be quite hot and humid with sunshine in Indianapolis, Indiana, with a record-tying high of 97. Orlando, Florida will have sun and clouds and a drenching thunderstorm or two and a high of 92. That's the nation's weather. I'm AccuWeather.com meteorologist Matt Rindy.
0: 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I'm John Trout. A top congressional leader launches a new effort. Marcela Sanchez explains.
2: Former House Speaker Nancy Pelosi is partnering with the University of California, Berkeley, to form a new nonpartisan academic institute dedicated to strengthening democracy. The Nancy Pelosi Institute for Representative Democracy will launch in January, where Pelosi will also co-teach a course on Congress. In addition, the Institute will have an exhibit chronicling her career. The Democrat has represented San Francisco for nearly 40 years and is not seeking re-election. She's also served two stints as House Speaker and is the first woman to hold that title. Marcela Sanchez, Washington.
0: Alec Murtaugh's bid for a retrial is drawing renewed attention as the latest courtroom battle unfolds. Lisa Dwyer is following the case.
3: Alec Murtaugh's retrial on murder charges and the shooting deaths of his wife and son in 2021 has begun with a pretrial hearing after the South Carolina Supreme Court overturned his murder convictions and life sentence. As to whether the defense can test DNA material found under Murtaugh's wife's fingernails, defense attorney Jim Griffin.
4: We've agreed to pay for it. And just... background information.
5: I'm going to let you pay for it.
3: Murdoch's defense team wanted Murtaugh to be allowed to wear a suit. The state objected. Defense attorney Dick Harputlian says they might renew the motion because it could affect the jury.
6: Parading him around in a jumpsuit shackled like an animal impact their view.
3: Murtaugh was also denied the ability to use a laptop in his cell. Judge Deborah McCaslin.
5: No other inmate has a laptop in their cell.
3: Supervised in a conference room is okay. I'm Lisa Dwyer.
0: It's 18 after. Fed Governor Lisa Cook will remain in her position despite President Trump's outlook when America in the Morning returns after these messages.
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0: Welcome back. You're with America in the Morning. Now 20 after. On this, the final day of the month, here's CNBC's Jessica Ettinger with Tuesday Business.
13: Wall Street opens this morning for the final trading day of June, the final trading day of the second quarter and of the first half of the year, too. And the Dow opens this morning for the first time ever above 52,000, fresh record high. It rose 300 points yesterday, led higher by new Dow member, Google and YouTube parent Alphabet. It replaced Verizon. The NASDAQ popped 500 points yesterday. The S&P 500 index and the NASDAQ each broke five-day losing streaks. Comcast splitting into two separate businesses, Comcast Cable and NBC Universal.
14: The company announcing plans to split into two independent publicly traded companies. They will spin off NBC Universal, will also include theme parks and Peacock and the Bravo network, not to mention NBC itself, because of the performance of Comcast stock. You give both of these companies their own balance sheets, their own managements, and you allow them to create their own independent futures. And by the way, NBCU will trade most likely at a higher multiple as it is freed to a certain extent.
13: That's CNBC's David Faber. Former NBC Entertainment co-chairman Ben Silverman likes that NBC will be on its own.
15: NBC Universal has an incredible treasure trove of IP, something that companies like Netflix lacked, and Amazon, everyone thought, overbid for MGM. And now they're doing Legally Blonde spinoffs, you know, James Bond. They're doing Wednesday off of the Addams Family. So I think the IP inside NBC Universal is incredibly valuable and more available to somebody who maybe wants to acquire, or they themselves can scale up Peacock.
13: The Supreme Court ruled that Fed Governor Lisa Cook can stay in her job for now, with President Trump blocked from firing her. He had sought to move her off of the Federal Reserve as he pressures the members to vote for lower interest rates.
16: Chief Justice Roberts, writing for only a 5-4 majority, the injunction could stand because Governor Cook had not been afforded any process by the administration before being removed. That is, she hadn't had an opportunity to respond to the allegations against her. I think one thing that will give substantial reassurance to people at the Fed, some sort of process is required. You can't just say, I think you've done something bad, you're out.
13: That's Harvard Law's Daniel Tarullo on CNBC. In a different case, the Supreme Court ruled in favor of President Trump, letting U.S. presidents fire independent regulators. It ruled for the president in a case with the Federal Trade Commission. On today's watch list, we get earnings from Nike, the latest on home prices, and new consumer confidence data. Plus, we get new numbers on job opportunity and labor turnover.
0: Interesting data for tomorrow at this time. CNBC's Jessica Ettinger. It's 24 after. In sports, from the World Cup, Morocco has beat Netherlands on penalties to reach the World Cup 2026 last 16. When we return on America in the Morning, how do you top the World Cup? With a condiment visitors to the U.S. are going crazy for. That and more after these messages.
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0: Back on America in the Morning, it's 26 after. Two former NBA players are charged in a gambling scandal, Mike Hampen reports.
1: Former NBA players Malik Beasley and Ed Davis have been indicted in the latest round of charges in the government's gambling investigation. Prosecutors say while Beasley was playing for the Bucks in 2024, he agreed to tailor his performance based on betting trends in those games. Six people were named in the indictment. It says Davis, who has been out of the NBA since 2022, was among those placing bets on Beasley's performance. Authorities say the scheme involved hundreds of thousands of dollars. In April, former NBA player Damon Jones became the first person to plead guilty in a gambling sweep that led to the arrests of more than 30 people. I'm Mike Hempen.
0: Venezuelans continue to comb through more ruins of buildings toppled by last week's powerful back-to-back earthquakes. Relief organizations say the first 72 hours after a natural disaster is the most crucial time period for rescues, though survival can be extended if people have access to food and water. With the death toll now at 1,700, thousands more are still missing. In another development, a 4.6 magnitude aftershock rumbled through the disaster zone in Venezuela. Facing criticism that authorities have done too little too slowly, government officials aggressively promoted their recovery and rescue efforts, with police and military officers handing out cans of tuna and crackers to hungry displaced people in and around Caracas. What's topping the World Cup? America in the Morning's Rich Johnson reports.
2: The top American item that is causing a craze and even a TSA warning is ranch dressing.
3: That's good.
4: Oh, my God.
5: Now I know why you love it.
4: That combo is genuinely phenomenal.
2: The combination of buttermilk, mayo, garlic, onions, and herbs was invented by a plumbing contractor working in remote Alaska in 1949. Steve Henson eventually started serving it on salads at his Dude Ranch in Santa Barbara, California, a property he named Hidden Valley Ranch. Some Americans are loving the Euro obsession with the ranch and its healing powers.
6: Why are we having expensive diplomatic meetings with Europe when we could just be handing out ranch packets?
2: And it's those packets that suddenly ranch-obsessed Europeans need to know about.
7: How do we bring this American nectar back to Sweden?
8: Y'all know it comes in powdered packets, right?
7: Excuse me?
2: Well, packets aside, the TSA has actually issued an alert to Europeans to tell them that ranch dressing is considered a liquid, so those bottles of ranch need to go in checked luggage. Bottom line, don't be like this guy.
9: I'm sorry, but is that a liter of ranch dressing?
10: Yes, it is.
9: Did you enjoy your stay in the U.S.?
10: Yes, thank you. Although I did gain a bit of the FIFA 15.
2: Of course, the English guy in the video looks more like he picked up the FIFA 50. I'm Richard Johnson.
0: And the games continue. America in the Morning for Tuesday, June 30th, 2026, is produced by Tom Cusick. I'm John Trout. This is Westwood One.
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3: 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LA County Fire Department providing support after that deadly earthquake in Venezuela. 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They're part of the U.S. Department of State's Urban Search and Rescue Response Team. 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
5: 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I'm Sharon Reardon.
3: The Dodgers in Sacramento for a three-game series and a win yesterday over the Athletics. They'll be at home for the 4th of July. That's the latest. I'm Bob Montague.
12: Good evening, and thank you for joining us tonight. 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
0: This is America in the Morning from Westwood One. I'm John Trout. Among the stories we're covering this half hour,
23: President Trump touts the importance of the Save America Act after the Supreme Court rules against his desire to restrict mail-in ballots. I'm John Stolness in Washington.
24: The High Court has dramatically expanded presidential power. Sagar Magani, Washington.
25: A man with the same name and party as a Republican incumbent is eligible to run in Alaska's Senate race. I'm Jennifer King.
26: While Jefferson penned the Declaration, I drove the debate, won the votes, and dared to speak when others hesitated.
27: Which founding father is that? We've got a patriotic quiz coming up. I'm Joan Jones.
0: That and more after these messages.
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0: We're back on America in the Morning. Thanks for listening. A check of the nation's weather with AccuWeather.com meteorologist Matt Rindy. What do you have, Matt?
1: The Northern Rockies and Northwest generally had a cool rain with mountain snow yesterday. Today there will be a trend of warmer weather, but there could still be a few showers and an afternoon thunderstorm or two from Wyoming into Idaho and Montana. Scattered showers will also develop in parts of Washington. Otherwise, the rest of the West will be dry with sunshine. Temperatures this afternoon will be near, even a little below historical averages, with 70s and 80s in the northern parts of California into Utah and just over 100 in the southwest deserts. But the hot weather remains the big story, as a large part of the nation today will have widespread 90-degree readings and a few 100s through the Plain States from South Dakota to Minnesota, southward to Oklahoma and Texas, and then to the east in the southeast Tennessee Valley and Great Lakes. A few places also will hit 90s in the Middle Atlantic into eastern Pennsylvania and New Jersey. AccuWeather real field temperatures will be well into the 100s for most locations. These temperatures will largely hold in place in the plains for the rest of the week, including Independence Day, while also increasing in intensity in areas farther east. On the edge of the heat, there will be some shower and thunderstorm activity over portions of the Great Lakes from southeast Minnesota into Wisconsin, and then carrying eastward through Canada into New York and New England. A few of the storms could be heavy and gusty with damaging winds, along with some downpours. The rainfall in New England will also keep temperatures in the low to mid-80s. A few more strong to severe thunderstorms will develop again today in parts of West Texas into eastern New Mexico and northward to Nebraska, which could also contain damaging winds, heavy rain, and also some large hail. The Gulf Coast will have some shower and thunderstorm activity from southeast Texas into Florida. That's the nation's weather. I'm AccuWeather.com meteorologist Matt Rindy.
0: 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I'm John Trout. The U.S. Supreme Court on Tuesday ruled against President Trump's desire to restrict mail-in voting, with more key decisions due later this morning. John Stolness has the latest from Washington.
2: Chief Justice John Roberts and Amy Coney Barrett sided with the three liberal justices in a 5-4 decision to refuse the Trump administration's desire to restrict how states conduct mail-in balloting. Trump has long claimed mail-in voting offers the potential for fraud, although the administration has not been able to prove that in court. Speaking in the Oval Office, the president once again urged Congress to take up his Save America Act, which he says will help make elections safer by banning mail-in voting in most cases.
3: That was a ruling that was, I think it was very detrimental to honest elections. But it is what it is. Basically, they're keeping it a little bit the way it is now.
2: Democrats like House Minority Leader Hakeem Jeffries lauded the Supreme Court's decision.
4: Voting by mail has never been a partisan issue until Donald Trump decided to peddle conspiracy theories related to his own failures to win back in 2020.
2: Trump has thus far refused to sign into law a bipartisan housing bill passed by Congress in an attempt to pressure enough Democrats to take up his Save America Act. House Speaker Mike Johnson sent the housing bill to the president's desk Monday, starting a 10-day clock for the president to sign it before it immediately becomes law. But he also urged the Senate to move forward with the Save America Act in order to avoid a contentious process.
5: To my colleagues, whomever is thinking that stopping the worst of House Republicans to make Americans safer right now and to bring down the cost of living, impeding that progress just because stubborn Senate Democrats won't do the job of the American people is self-defeating. It doesn't make any sense.
2: The court yesterday also gave the presidency greater leverage in firing independent government regulators for political reasons, although it did carve out an exception for the Federal Reserve, blocking his ability to fire Fed Governor Lisa Cook in a 6-3 ruling. Later this morning, the High Court will rule on whether everyone born in America should automatically receive birthright citizenship, potentially upending a key staple of citizenship since just after the Civil War.
3: I think it's very bad for our nation. We're the only nation that does it. No other nation does that birthright citizenship. No, not even close. Some did it, they ended it. It's tremendously destructive.
2: Rulings on whether districts can authorize bans on high school transgender athletes, as well as campaign finance rules determining how much money candidates can spend, will also be released later this morning. I'm John Stolness in Washington.
0: An unusual election battle in Alaska is shaping up, where two candidates with the exact same name are now set to appear on the same U.S. Senate primary ballot. The state's highest court says that's perfectly legal as we learn from correspondent Jennifer King.
6: It's a tale of two Dan Sullivans. A man with the same name and party as a Republican incumbent is eligible to run in Alaska's Senate race after the state's Supreme Court ruled that both men can be in the August primary. Daniel S. Sullivan is the junior U.S. Senator for Alaska. Dan J. Sullivan is a retired teacher from Petersburg. Alaska's Division of Elections kicked the challenger off the ballot, saying he was running in bad faith to draw votes away from the incumbent. But the high court affirmed a state court judge who found the division had abused its discretion. The division has been ordered to solve the issue of how the challenger should be differentiated on the ballot. In Alaska, the top four vote-getters, regardless of party, advanced to the November general election. I'm Jennifer King.
0: More than 100 Venezuelans deported from the U.S. are now missing after arriving back home just hours before back-to-back earthquakes struck last week. Families are desperate for answers as search efforts continue. Correspondent Lisa Dwyer has the latest.
7: Survivors say that more than 100 people just deported from the United States were being held in a hotel in La Guaira when earthquakes struck Venezuela, setting off a scramble to find survivors and bodies buried in the rubble. A deportation flight from Miami arrived in Venezuela hours before Wednesday's earthquakes. 58-year-old Lisbeth Portillo says she escaped the rubble with about 20 other deportees. Portillo says they walked a great distance to a National Guard building, where she was able to call her husband in the United States, who then called their children in Venezuela, who then picked her up. I'm Lisa Dwyer.
0: It's 17 before the hour. When we return on America in the Morning, more fallout from Monday's Supreme Court decisions, and the new old tech guy Chuck Palm has this.
8: Bipartisan coalitions stop data centers.
0: That and more after these messages.
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0: Welcome back. You're with America in the Morning. Now 15 till. I'm John Trout. Correspondent Saka Magani reports the Supreme Court has handed Donald Trump a big win and a few losses in new rulings yesterday, with more expected today.
1: As its term winds down, the Supreme Court has handed President Trump a big win with a few losses. The High Court has dramatically expanded presidential power, upholding the president's firings of independent federal agency board members. But there was a big exception. In a separate case, it blocked his bid to remove Federal Reserve Governor Lisa Cook. The justices also rejected a Trump-led challenge by ruling states can count late-arriving mail ballots. The court earlier said it will not take up the president's push to throw out a $5 million verdict against him in the E. Jean Carroll sexual assault case. Sagar Magani, Washington.
0: Europe's record heat has had an unexpected consequence as Paris mortuaries leave families in distress. Correspondent Karen Shamas reports.
2: Parisian mortuaries are overwhelmed as a record-breaking heat wave has left funeral directors struggling to find space for bodies. With a surge in heat-related deaths beginning from mid-June, France is counting the human cost of the heat wave, particularly among the elderly. Sahir Hertelli, a mortuary owner, says he receives hundreds of calls daily, but has no room left. He told the AP funeral directors have no other solution but to place bodies directly in sealed coffins. Last week, deaths exceeded 1,200 on Wednesday, compared to 900 on an average day, and rose to 1,400 on Thursday and Friday, when temperatures were at their height. France's public health agency expects these numbers to rise as more death certificates are processed. I'm Karen Chamas.
0: Back here at home, National Weather Service Prediction Center meteorologist Scott Klebauer says extreme heat will impact parts of the U.S. this week.
3: Especially by Wednesday. We'll start seeing it really impact areas of like the Ohio Valley through the Mid-Atlantic and into the Northeast. And it looks like the main, like the primary time frame for like the most extreme heat will be on Thursday and Friday.
0: Meteorologist Scott Klebauer with the National Weather Service Prediction Center. Well, the Princess of Wales took a hike to promote a cancer charity. Kevin Carr has details.
4: This weekend, Catherine, Princess of Wales, took a journey to raise money for the organization that helped her on her own cancer journey. On Sunday, Catherine posted a message on social media after completing the arduous Three Peaks Challenge, raising money for the Marsden Cancer Charity.
5: Lots of people have asked me why I'm doing this challenge, and partly it's personal. I'm so grateful to be here, to be strong enough to walk these hills. But more importantly, it's to give something back and acknowledge really all the incredible work going on up and down this country.
4: The Three Peaks Challenge involves hiking the UK's three highest mountains, Ben Nevis in Scotland, Scafell Pike in England, and Snowdon Massif in Wales. The challenge is to be done over the course of 24 hours and involves a combined vertical ascent of 3,064 meters, or just over 10,000 feet. The Marsden Cancer Charity is a specialist cancer center in Chelsea, West London. Catherine was treated there in 2024 after she was diagnosed. In a statement from Kensington Palace, Catherine said she wants to, quote, explore life beyond a diagnosis. I'm Kevin Carr.
0: As data centers continue expanding across the country, the pushback is growing just as fast. Community groups and environmental advocates say the massive facilities strain power grids, consume valuable land and water, and change the character of neighborhoods. More on the growing debate from the new old tech guy, Chuck Palm.
6: More than 800 opposition groups are active across 49 states, and they're all in opposition to AI data centers. But here's a twist. This isn't a typical political coalition. It's true, AI needs a physical home. And that home is a warehouse the size of several football fields, running 24/7, drinking as much water as a small city, and some say, quietly driving up your electric bill. In the first quarter of this year alone, 75 data center projects worth $130 billion have been stopped cold. The complaints seem to be everywhere. Spiking utility bills, water depletion, round-the-clock noise, and the gut sense that their communities are subsidizing tech billionaires in exchange for almost no long-term jobs. If this pattern seems familiar, remember the cell tower wars? The same coalition and the same playbook. Back then, keep that antenna off my street, and today, keep your server farm out of my county. And the catch-22 is the same. There are no cell phones without towers, and without data centers, there's no AI. 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I'm Chuck Palm.
0: Music executives and celebrities say goodbye to industry icon Clive Davis. Here's correspondent Ed Donahue.
7: Pop royalty attended the funeral for music executive Clive Davis. Kenny G played a mournful sax solo. Bruce Springsteen said Davis was not the most humble person in the music business.
8: Clive was big and bombastic and brave and full of ideas and just believe.
7: Davis died at his Manhattan apartment at the age of 94. Dionne Warwick told the story about how Davis urged her to work with Barry Manilow in the 70s. She initially resisted. Clive Davis gave Alicia Keys her start.
9: You never asked me to shrink. You always asked me to expand.
7: Jennifer Hudson was in tears after singing a song from another artist whose career was launched by Clive Davis, Whitney Houston.
10: We love you, Clive.
7: I'm Ed Donahue.
0: Boulder, Colorado football coach and Pro Football Hall of Famer Deion Sanders says he feels like his old self again a year after robotic bladder surgery for cancer. And now he's endorsing the procedure.
11: Well, I consider myself cancer-free, but I'm thankful. In a way, I'm not, if I pull my shirt up, you don't see, I'm not, mostly scarred. I'm not, you know, my body's not flawed. I'm not embarrassed by anything that transpired. I'm elated by everything that transpired. And it's so many more people out there could be blessed like I've been.
0: There's Deion Sanders. Sports on America in the Morning is sponsored by Robinhood. Your money, your move. Robert Workman has the Tuesday report.
12: World Cup 2026 on Monday. In the knockout round, Brazil rallied for two second-half goals to take down Japan 2-1 in Houston. Paraguay ousted Germany on penalties in Foxborough after an apparent German winning goal in extra time was overturned by VAR. And last night, Morocco booted the Netherlands on PKs in Guadalupe, Mexico. So two of the top 10 teams coming into the tournament are out. Three more games today. The U.S. faces Bosnia-Herzegovina tomorrow in Santa Clara. Baseball, the Rangers beat the Guardians 6-3 for their fifth straight win. Cameron Cawley tripled in the seventh inning for his first big league hit, then scored the go-ahead run. Well done, Meat. Red Sox ripped the Nationals 6-3. Wilson Contreras and Caleb Durbin went deep in the first inning. Boston has won five in a row. Tigers pounced on the Yankees 7-3. New York has lost five straight. Blue Jays shaded the Mets 2-1. George Springer led off the bottom of the first inning with a little league homer. A fly ball to left that bounced past Juan Soto and rolled to the wall where center fielder A.J. Ewing booted it as Springer just circled the bases. Mariners whipped the Angels 6-2. Oh, to be young again. Cole Young homered twice. Seiya Suzuki's walk-off RBI single pushed the Cubs past the Padres 3-2.
13: So I just knew going into that at-bat, you know, I need to pick one pitch, then my spot. And in that at-bat, there's only going to be that one pitch. So don't miss it.
12: Marlins topped the Rockies 10-7. Sandy Alcantara went 6-0 in the month of June. Dodgers drilled the A's 9-4. Shohei Ohtani mashed a three-run tater. Max Muncy also went deep. Now, that's L.A.'s Max Muncy, who batted seventh and played third base. Not to be confused with Max Muncy, who played third base and batted seventh for the Athletics. Sometimes you can't even tell the players with a scorecard. That's Tuesday Sports.
0: Thank you, sir. It's 7 till. When we return on America in the Morning, how well do you know your American history? 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
0: Welcome back. You're with America in the Morning. It's 5 till. One governor says taxpayers deserve answers over deadly fentanyl shipments. Here's Jennifer King.
18: Authorities in New Mexico are demanding accountability after learning that federal drug enforcement agents repeatedly allowed shipments of fentanyl to flow into drug-plagued communities between 2023 and 2025 in a bid to build bigger cases.
19: We're outraged. This is a stunning failure by the federal government.
18: New Mexico Governor Michelle Lujan Grisham spoke at a news conference with state and local law enforcement leaders.
19: The DEA stood silently by and watched thousands of fentanyl pills get distributed with no arrests, no effort.
18: Whistleblower David Howell told the Associated Press the strategy amounted to a gamble with public safety and may have violated Justice Department rules. The state is launching a criminal investigation, and the governor says they may also seek civil damages.
0: There's Jennifer King reporting. And America celebrates 250 pop quiz. Here's Joan Jones.
20: Quick, answer me this. Who were the three founding fathers that also signed the Declaration of Independence? I'll give you two, Benjamin Franklin and John Adams. Can you name the third? Okay, here's a hint.
21: When Congress called upon me to draft our Declaration of Independence, I had but days to put quill to parchment and the weight of centuries pressing on my shoulders. When the ink dried, the world shifted. Every word was a step into the unknown.
20: If you said Thomas Jefferson, you were right. They were the only three founding fathers serving in the Continental Congress when the Declaration of Independence was adopted July 4th, 1776. The three men had been appointed by Congress to craft the document, with Jefferson writing it and the two others editing and polishing it. That kind of history you may not have heard since high school. So, to test your knowledge during this 250th celebration of our nation, the State Department has posted a quiz of our founders, along with other timely video resources. You can find them at stories.state.gov. Okay, one more quiz question. Who negotiated an alliance with France during the Revolution? And I'll give you a hint here, too. He's also known for capturing lightning from the sky with a kite.
22: I signed my name to our Declaration of Independence, knowing full well it might be my death warrant. We must all hang together. Oh, we shall most assuredly hang separately.
20: You guessed it. Benjamin Franklin. Here's that web address again. It's stories.state.gov. Celebrating our nation's 250th anniversary, I'm Joan Jones for America in the Morning.
0: That's our show for today, Tuesday, June 30th, 2026. America in the Morning is produced by Tom Cusick. I'm John Trout. This is Westwood One.
17: 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I've had it for over a year now, and I use it every single week. And it does the greatest job on steaks. I'm going to do some flat irons this week. It does a great job on chicken, including chicken breasts. I have a video on my social media at Randy Wang Radio on Instagram and Facebook. You can see me doing some sausages on there. I'm going to put up some videos of some chicken breasts later this week. Even does a great job on shrimp, on veggies. The grill heats up to 1,000 degrees in just 3 minutes, which, you know, what's the side effect of that? the grill heats up so quickly, and I'm not taking 25 minutes before I actually put something on there. 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
2: This is set to be a blockbuster day for the Supreme Court. Tammy Trujillo has a preview.
18: After a flurry of decisions on Monday, the court is set to hand down rulings on two huge cases, birthright citizenship and transgender athlete bans. The court will rule on a challenge to President Trump's executive order limiting birthright citizenship to children with at least one parent with citizenship or permanent legal status. The court is also weighing in on the legality of states banning transgender athletes from competing in girls' and women's school sports. I'm Tammy Trujillo.
2: President Trump says he's unsure if he'll sign the bipartisan housing bill that's sitting on his desk after it sailed through the House and Senate last week.
3: I think it's so unimportant by compared to the Save America Act.
2: Trump has held up its passage, pushing Republicans to kill the filibuster and instead pass his Save America voter ID bill first. Trump said everything is a yawn compared to passing the Save America Act. The housing bill is an attempt to address housing shortages and affordability. The U.S. and Iran are expected to meet for talks today in Qatar. President Trump made the announcement on Truth Social, claiming Iran had requested the meeting following the latest round of back-and-forth attacks in the region. Iran's foreign ministry was quick to deny that any such talks were planned, but has said it is sending a delegation to Doha to discuss the unfreezing of Iranian funds. A man accused of attempting to kill President Trump at April's White House Correspondents Association dinner has made another court appearance. Cole Thomas Allen did not speak during yesterday's status hearing in U.S. District Court in D.C. Prosecutors said they have begun turning over evidence to Allen's lawyers and have not offered Allen any type of plea deal. Allen was arrested after allegedly running at a security checkpoint during the dinner and shooting a Secret Service agent. He'll be back in court August 20th. And a pair of World Cup favorites are out of the tournament. Paraguay shocked Germany in a penalty shootout from Foxborough to make the round of 16. Morocco did the exact same to the Netherlands south of the border. The round of 32 stage continues with three more matches on Tuesday. I'm Mark Neufeld. President Trump is signing an executive order giving drivers more rights to repair their own vehicles. Trump spoke to reporters about the order from the Oval Office on Monday.
3: It's really common sense. If somebody wants to fix, some of these people have better mechanics than the mechanics in the shop.
2: The right to repair order gives independent repair shops and home mechanics access to dealer-level diagnostic data and repair tools. Reports say American automakers were pushing the Trump administration to restrict access to their proprietary software. The death toll from back-to-back earthquakes in Venezuela last week continues to rise. The magnitude 7.2 and 7.5 quakes are blamed for more than 1,700 deaths, and officials fear that number will only grow. The number of missing stands in the tens of thousands. Today's National Day requires a bit of patience, Free Tennis explains.
23: Today is National Meteor Watch Day, which means you have to wait until tonight to participate. But there is a payoff. Shiny things flying in the sky. Ancient civilizations believed meteors or shooting stars were the heavens opening up to hear wishes. But truth be told, NASA says meteors are really just space debris. But a wish couldn't hurt. Wait for it to get dark and look up. And on any given night, you'll see about one every 10 minutes. I'm Bree Tennis.
2: Alex Murdoch's new murder trial is set for April of 2027. The former South Carolina lawyer was convicted of murdering his son and wife in 2023, but that conviction was overturned because of jury interference by former Colleton County Clerk of Court Becky Hill. Murdoch was in a Lexington County court on Monday to begin the process of arranging his new trial. He's still serving decades behind bars for financial crimes. And the Archdiocese of San Francisco is agreeing to pay out hundreds of millions of dollars to victims of clergy sex abuse. Church leaders announced Monday the Archdiocese has reached a $395 million settlement with over 500 sexual abuse survivors. As part of the settlement, Archbishop Salvatore Cordeleone is going to pen a personal letter of apology to survivors. I'm Mark Neufeld.
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24: 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The River
4: Riverside County Board of Supervisors and the Cal Fire Firefighters Union are opposing a proposed high-voltage power line that would run through the Temecula Valley. L.A. County Fire Department is providing support after that deadly earthquake in Venezuela.
5: Members of the department's USA 2 team flew to Venezuela to perform aerial and ground damage assessments across impacted areas. The L.A. County Fire Department posted aerial images of the destruction to social media on Sunday. Other photos show crew members with protective gear and helmets searching through heavily damaged and destroyed buildings. More than 2,000 rescue workers from around the world are providing support in the Caracas area. Members of the L.A. County Fire Department arrived on Friday. I'm Daniel Martindale.
4: The World FIFA Cup team, USA and Bosnia, July 1st at Levi's Stadium in the San Francisco Bay Area. That's the latest. I'm Bob Montague.
1: KABC Dependable Traffic, now.
6: Downtown L.A., 101 southbound connector to the southbound 110. Two vehicles collided. The right lane of the connector road partially blocked. CHP is on scene working to get that cleared away as quickly as possible. In Diamond Bar, 57 southbound approaching Grand Avenue. That's a hit-run crash. It's moved from lanes, though, off to the right shoulder. And San Bernardino, 210 eastbound past Del Rosa Avenue. Had an earlier wreck as well. All the activity, though, on the right side.
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0: This is America in the Morning from Westwood One. I'm John Trout. It's Tuesday, June 30th, 2026. Here's what's coming up on America in the Morning.
1: The Supreme Court deals President Trump a blow on elections and the Fed, but a victory on one aspect of executive power. I'm John Stolness in Washington.
2: The Nancy Pelosi Institute for Representative Democracy will launch in January. Marcela Sanchez, Washington.
0: Alec Murdoch's retrial on murder charges begins. Lisa Dwyer has the story.
3: The Dow opens this morning above 52,000 for the very first time. I'm Jessica Ettinger.
4: The latest round of charges in the government's gambling investigation. I'm Mike Hempen.
5: One American condiment has become the star of the World Cup. I'm Richard Johnson.
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5: It's a big ruling. It's been going on for almost 100 years.
6: Trump wanted to fire Rebecca Kelly Slaughter from the Federal Trade Commission because she disagreed with his agenda. The ruling likely affects employees across dozens of federal agencies that have historically been outside the president's ability to control. I'm John Stolness in Washington.
7: A frightening reminder of the growing danger posed by drones near busy airports. A JetBlue pilot reported striking a drone while approaching New York's JFK Airport for landing Monday morning. The aircraft did land safely, but federal authorities are now investigating exactly what happened. Ed Donahue reports.
8: JetBlue says one of its planes hit a drone. It happened as the plane was about to land at New York's Kennedy Airport.
9: We are clear to land. 13 left. And just quickly, I couldn't talk to approach, but we collided with a drone back there in the turn as we're coming to assault. Just wanted to pass that to you.
8: The plane landed safely and no damage was found during an inspection.
9: It hit us right above the cockpit.
8: Drones are generally allowed to fly below 400 feet. The FAA says the collision happened at around 3,000 feet. Airspace is restricted around airports and public events like the World Cup because of safety concerns. The FAA says more than 100 drone sightings are reported near airports every month, and the agency is working with law enforcement to investigate. I'm Ed Donahue.
7: 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When we return on America in the Morning, convicted murderer Alec Murdoch is back in the spotlight with new developments in the fight over his murder convictions. 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

0: 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Here's AccuWeather.com meteorologist Matt Rindy.
1: High weather is going to remain the big story for a large part of the nation today, with widespread 90-degree readings at a few 100s in the plain states from South Dakota and southern Minnesota, southward to Oklahoma and Texas, and then to the east into the southeast, Tennessee Valley and Great Lakes, also a few places in the mid-Atlantic, eastern Pennsylvania and New Jersey, with AccuWeather real-field temperatures well into the 100s for many locations. These temperatures will largely hold in place through the plains for the rest of the week, including Independence Day, and also expand in intensity in areas farther east. On the edge of this heat, there'll be some showers and thunderstorms developing over the portions of the Great Lakes from southeast Minnesota into Wisconsin, and then carrying eastward through Canada into New York and New England. A few of the storms could be heavy and gusty, producing damaging winds along with some downpours. Rainfall in New England will also keep temperatures in the low to mid 80s. A few more strong to severe thunderstorms will also develop today in parts of West Texas into eastern New Mexico and then northward to southern Nebraska. These storms can also contain damaging winds and heavy rain, but also large hail. The Gulf Coast will support a few showers and thunderstorms this afternoon and evening from southeast Texas into Florida. Some of the storms in central Florida could produce drenching rainfall. And after a cool rain and mountain snow yesterday, there will be a milder trend in the northern Rockies and northwest generally, but there could still be a few showers and afternoon thunderstorm or two from Wyoming into Idaho and Montana. That's the weather across America. It's going to be quite hot and humid with sunshine in Indianapolis, Indiana, with a record-tying high of 97. Orlando, Florida will have sun and clouds and a drenching thunderstorm or two and a high of 92. That's the nation's weather. I'm AccuWeather.com meteorologist Matt Rindy.
0: 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I'm John Trout. A top congressional leader launches a new effort. Marcella Sanchez explains.
2: Former House Speaker Nancy Pelosi is partnering with the University of California, Berkeley to form a new nonpartisan academic institute dedicated to strengthening democracy. The Nancy Pelosi Institute for Representative Democracy will launch in January, where Pelosi will also co-teach a course on Congress. In addition, the Institute will have an exhibit chronicling her career. The Democrat has represented San Francisco for nearly 40 years and is not seeking re-election. She's also served two stints as House Speaker and is the first woman to hold that title. Marcela Sanchez, Washington.
0: Alec Murdaugh's bid for a retrial is drawing renewed attention as the latest courtroom battle unfolds. Lisa Dwyer is following the case.
3: Alec Murdaugh's retrial on murder charges and the shooting deaths of his wife and son in 2021 has begun with a pretrial hearing after the South Carolina Supreme Court overturned his murder convictions and life sentence. As to whether the defense can test DNA material found under Murdaugh's wife's fingernails, defense attorney Jim Griffin.
4: We've agreed to pay for it. And just background information.
5: I'm going to let you pay for it.
3: Murdaugh's defense team wanted Murdaugh to be allowed to wear a suit. The state objected. Defense attorney Dick Harpootlian says they might renew the motion because it could affect the jury.
6: Parading him around in a jumpsuit, shackled like an animal, impact their view.
3: Murdaugh was also denied the ability to use a laptop in his cell. Judge Deborah McCaslin.
5: No other inmate has a laptop in their cell.
3: Supervised in a conference room is okay. I'm Lisa Dwyer.
0: It's 18 after. Fed Governor Lisa Cook will remain in her position despite President Trump's outlook when America in the Morning returns after these messages.
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0: Welcome back. You're with America in the Morning. Now, 20 after. On this, the final day of the month, here's CNBC's Jessica Ettinger with Tuesday Business.
13: Wall Street opens this morning for the final trading day of June. The final trading day of the second quarter and of the first half of the year, too. And the Dow opens this morning for the first time ever above 52,000. Fresh record high. It rose 300 points yesterday, led higher by new Dow member, Google and YouTube parent Alphabet. It replaced Verizon. The NASDAQ popped 500 points yesterday. The S&P 500 index and the NASDAQ each broke five-day losing streaks. Comcast splitting into two separate businesses, Comcast Cable and NBC Universal.
14: The company announcing plans to split into two independent publicly traded companies. They will spin off NBC Universal. It will also include theme parks and Peacock and the Bravo network, not to mention NBC itself, because of the performance of Comcast stock. You give both of these companies their own balance sheets, their own managements, and you allow them to create their own independent futures. And by the way, NBCU will trade most likely at a higher multiple as it is freed to a certain extent.
13: That's CNBC's David Faber. Former NBC Entertainment co-chairman Ben Silverman likes that NBC will be on its own.
15: NBC Universal has an incredible treasure trove of IP, something that companies like Netflix lacked, and Amazon, everyone thought, overbid for MGM. And now they're doing Legally Blonde spinoffs, you know, James Bond. They're doing Wednesday off of the Addams Family. So I think the IP inside NBC Universal is incredibly valuable and more available to somebody who maybe wants to acquire, or they themselves can scale up Peacock.
13: The Supreme Court ruled that Fed Governor Lisa Cook can stay in her job for now, with President Trump blocked from firing her. He had sought to move her off of the Federal Reserve as he pressures the members to vote for lower interest rates.
16: Chief Justice Roberts, writing for only a 5-4 majority, the injunction could stand because Governor Cook had not been afforded any process by the administration before being removed. That is, she hadn't had an opportunity to respond to the allegations against her. I think one thing that will give substantial reassurance to people at the Fed, some sort of process is required. You can't just say, I think you've done something bad, you're out.
13: That's Harvard Law's Daniel Tarullo on CNBC. In a different case, the Supreme Court ruled in favor of President Trump, letting U.S. presidents fire independent regulators. It ruled for the president in a case with the Federal Trade Commission. On today's watch list, we get earnings from Nike, the latest on home prices, and new consumer confidence data. Plus, we get new numbers on job opportunity and labor turnover.
0: Interesting data for tomorrow at this time. CNBC's Jessica Ettinger. It's 24 after. In sports, from the World Cup, Morocco has beat Netherlands on penalties to reach the World Cup 2026 last 16. When we return on America in the Morning, how do you top the World Cup? With a condiment visitors to the U.S. are going crazy for. That and more after these messages.
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0: Back on America in the Morning, it's 26 after. Two former NBA players are charged in a gambling scandal, Mike Hampen reports.
22: Former NBA players Malik Beasley and Ed Davis have been indicted in the latest round of charges in the government's gambling investigation. Prosecutors say while Beasley was playing for the Bucks in 2024, he agreed to tailor his performance based on betting trends in those games. Six people were named in the indictment. It says Davis, who has been out of the NBA since 2022, was among those placing bets on Beasley's performance. Authorities say the scheme involved hundreds of thousands of dollars. In April, former NBA player Damon Jones became the first person to plead guilty in a gambling sweep that led to the arrests of more than 30 people. I'm Mike Hempen.
0: Venezuelans continue to comb through more ruins of buildings toppled by last week's powerful back-to-back earthquakes. Relief organizations say the first 72 hours after a natural disaster is the most crucial time period for rescues, though survival can be extended if people have access to food and water. With the death toll now at 1,700, thousands more are still missing. In another development, a 4.6 magnitude aftershock rumbled through the disaster zone in Venezuela. Facing criticism that authorities have done too little too slowly, government officials aggressively promoted their recovery and rescue efforts, with police and military officers handing out cans of tuna and crackers to hungry displaced people in and around Caracas. What's topping the World Cup? America in the Morning's Rich Johnson reports.
23: The top American item that is causing a craze and even a TSA warning is ranch dressing.
24: That's good.
25: Oh, my God.
24: Now I know why you love it.
25: That combo is genuinely phenomenal.
23: The combination of buttermilk, mayo, garlic, onions, and herbs was invented by a plumbing contractor working in remote Alaska in 1949. Steve Henson eventually started serving it on salads at his Dude Ranch in Santa Barbara, California, a property he named Hidden Valley Ranch. Some Americans are loving the Euro obsession with the ranch and its healing powers.
1: Why are we having expensive diplomatic meetings with Europe when we could just be handing out ranch packets?
23: And it's those packets that suddenly ranch-obsessed Europeans need to know about.
2: How do we bring this American nectar back to Sweden?
3: Y'all know it comes in powdered packets, right?
2: Excuse me?
23: Well, packets aside, the TSA has actually issued an alert to Europeans to tell them that ranch dressing is considered a liquid, so those bottles of ranch need to go in checked luggage. Bottom line, don't be like this guy.
4: I'm sorry, but is that a liter of ranch dressing?
5: Yes, it is.
4: Did you enjoy your stay in the U.S.?
5: Yes, thank you. Although I did gain a bit of the FIFA 15.
23: Of course, the English guy in the video looks more like he picked up the FIFA 50. I'm Richard Johnson.
0: And the games continue. America in the Morning for Tuesday, June 30th, 2026 is produced by Tom Cusick. I'm John Trout. This is Westwood One.
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0: This is America in the Morning from Westwood One. I'm John Trout. Among the stories we're covering this half hour,
36: President Trump touts the importance of the Save America Act after the Supreme Court rules against his desire to restrict mail-in ballots. I'm John Stolness in Washington.
37: The High Court has dramatically expanded presidential power. Sagar Magani, Washington.
38: A man with the same name and party as a Republican incumbent is eligible to run in Alaska's Senate race. I'm Jennifer King.
39: While Jefferson penned the Declaration, I drove the debate, won the votes, and dared to speak when others hesitated.
40: Which founding father is that? We've got a patriotic quiz coming up. I'm Joan Jones.
0: That and more after these messages.
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0: 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Thanks for listening. A check of the nation's weather with AccuWeather.com meteorologist Matt Rindy. What do you have, Matt?
1: The Northern Rockies and Northwest generally had a cool rain with mountain snow yesterday. Today there will be a trend of warmer weather, but there could still be a few showers and an afternoon thunderstorm or two from Wyoming into Idaho and Montana. Scattered showers will also develop in parts of Washington. Otherwise, the rest of the West will be dry with sunshine. Temperatures this afternoon will be near, even a little below, historical average, with 70s and 80s in the northern parts of California into Utah and just over 100 in the southwest deserts. But the hot weather remains the big story, as a large part of the nation today will have widespread 90-degree readings and a few 100s through the Plain States from South Dakota to Minnesota, southward to Oklahoma and Texas, and then to the east in the southeast Tennessee Valley and Great Lakes. A few places also will hit 90s in the Middle Atlantic into eastern Pennsylvania and New Jersey. AccuWeather real field temperatures will be well into the 100s for most locations. These temperatures will largely hold in place in the plains for the rest of the week, including Independence Day, while also increasing in intensity in areas farther east. On the edge of the heat, there will be some shower and thunderstorm activity over portions of the Great Lakes from southeast Minnesota into Wisconsin, and then carrying eastward through Canada into New York and New England. A few of the storms could be heavy and gusty with damaging winds, along with some downpours. The rainfall in New England will also keep temperatures in the low to mid-80s. A few more strong to severe thunderstorms will develop again today in parts of West Texas into eastern New Mexico and northward to Nebraska, which could also contain damaging winds, heavy rain, and also some large hail. The Gulf Coast will have some shower and thunderstorm activity from southeast Texas into Florida. That's the nation's weather. I'm AccuWeather.com meteorologist Matt Rindy.
0: 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I'm John Trout. The U.S. Supreme Court on Tuesday ruled against President Trump's desire to restrict mail-in voting, with more key decisions due later this morning. John Stolness has the latest from Washington.
2: Chief Justice John Roberts and Amy Coney Barrett sided with the three liberal justices in a 5-4 decision to refuse the Trump administration's desire to restrict how states conduct mail-in balloting. Trump has long claimed mail-in voting offers the potential for fraud, although the administration has not been able to prove that in court. Speaking in the Oval Office, the president once again urged Congress to take up his Save America Act, which he says will help make elections safer by banning mail-in voting in most cases.
3: That was a ruling that was, I think it was very detrimental to honest elections. But it is what it is. Basically, they're keeping it a little bit the way it is now.
2: Democrats like House Minority Leader Hakeem Jeffries lauded the Supreme Court's decision.
4: Voting by mail has never been a partisan issue until Donald Trump decided to peddle conspiracy theories related to his own failures to win back in 2020.
2: Trump has thus far refused to sign into law a bipartisan housing bill passed by Congress in an attempt to pressure enough Democrats to take up his Save America Act. House Speaker Mike Johnson sent the housing bill to the president's desk Monday, starting a 10-day clock for the president to sign it before it immediately becomes law. But he also urged the Senate to move forward with the Save America Act in order to avoid a contentious process.
5: To my colleagues, whoever is thinking that stopping the worst of House Republicans to make Americans safer right now and to bring down the cost of living, impeding that progress just because stubborn Senate Democrats won't do the job of the American people, is self-defeating. It doesn't make any sense.
2: The court yesterday also gave the presidency greater leverage in firing independent government regulators for political reasons, although it did carve out an exception for the Federal Reserve, blocking his ability to fire Fed Governor Lisa Cook in a 6-3 ruling. Later this morning, the High Court will rule on whether everyone born in America should automatically receive birthright citizenship, potentially upending a key staple of citizenship since just after the Civil War.
3: I think it's very bad for our nation. We're the only nation that does it. No other nation does that birthright citizenship. No, not even close. Some did it, they ended it. It's tremendously destructive.
2: Rulings on whether districts can authorize bans on high school transgender athletes, as well as campaign finance rules determining how much money candidates can spend, will also be released later this morning. I'm John Stolness in Washington.
0: An unusual election battle in Alaska is shaping up, where two candidates with the exact same name are now set to appear on the same U.S. Senate primary ballot. The state's highest court says that's perfectly legal. as we learn from correspondent Jennifer King.
6: It's a tale of two Dan Sullivans. A man with the same name and party as a Republican incumbent is eligible to run in Alaska's Senate race after the state's Supreme Court ruled that both men can be in the August primary. Daniel S. Sullivan is the junior U.S. Senator for Alaska. Dan J. Sullivan is a retired teacher from Petersburg. Alaska's Division of Elections kicked the challenger off the ballot, saying he was running in bad faith to draw votes away from the incumbent. But the high court affirmed a state court judge who found the division had abused its discretion. The division has been ordered to solve the issue of how the challenger should be differentiated on the ballot. In Alaska, the top four vote-getters, regardless of party, advanced to the November general election. I'm Jennifer King.
0: More than 100 Venezuelans deported from the U.S. are now missing after arriving back home just hours before back-to-back earthquakes struck last week. Families are desperate for answers as search efforts continue. Correspondent Lisa Dwyer has the latest.
7: Survivors say that more than 100 people just deported from the United States were being held in a hotel in La Guaira when earthquakes struck Venezuela, setting off a scramble to find survivors and bodies buried in the rubble. A deportation flight from Miami arrived in Venezuela hours before Wednesday's earthquakes. 58-year-old Lisbeth Portillo says she escaped the rubble with about 20 other deportees. Portillo says they walked a great distance to a National Guard building, where she was able to call her husband in the United States, who then called their children in Venezuela, who then picked her up. I'm Lisa Dwyer.
0: It's 17 before the hour. When we return on America in the Morning, more fallout from Monday's Supreme Court decisions, and the new old tech guy Chuck Palm has this.
8: Bipartisan coalitions stop data centers.
0: That and more after these messages.
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18: 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I'm going to do some flat irons this week. It does a great job on chicken, including chicken breasts. 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You can see me doing some sausages on there. I'm going to put up some videos of some chicken breasts later this week. Even does a great job on shrimp, on veggies. The grill heats up to 1,000 degrees in just 3 minutes, which, you know what's the side effect of that? 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
0: Welcome back. You're with America in the Morning. Now 15 till. I'm John Trout. Correspondent Saka Magani reports the Supreme Court has handed Donald Trump a big win and a few losses in new rulings yesterday, with more expected today.
14: As its term winds down, the Supreme Court has handed President Trump a big win with a few losses. The High Court has dramatically expanded presidential power, upholding the president's firings of independent federal agency board members. But there was a big exception. In a separate case, it blocked his bid to remove Federal Reserve Governor Lisa Cook. The justices also rejected a Trump-led challenge by ruling states can count late-arriving mail ballots. The court earlier said it will not take up the president's push to throw out a $5 million verdict against him in the E. Jean Carroll sexual assault case. Sagar Magani, Washington.
0: Europe's record heat has had an unexpected consequence as Paris mortuaries leave families in distress. Correspondent Karen Shamas reports.
19: Parisian mortuaries are overwhelmed as a record-breaking heat wave has left funeral directors struggling to find space for bodies. With a surge in heat-related deaths beginning from mid-June, France is counting the human cost of the heat wave, particularly among the elderly. Zahir Hertelli, a mortuary owner, says he receives hundreds of calls daily, but has no room left. He told the AP funeral directors have no other solution but to place bodies directly in sealed coffins. Last week, deaths exceeded 1,200 on Wednesday, compared to 900 on an average day, and rose to 1,400 on Thursday and Friday, when temperatures were at their height. France's public health agency expects these numbers to rise as more death certificates are processed. I'm Karen Shamas.
0: Back here at home, National Weather Service Prediction Center meteorologist Scott Klebauer says extreme heat will impact parts of the U.S. this week.
20: Especially by Wednesday. We'll start seeing it really impact areas of like the Ohio Valley through the Mid-Atlantic and into the Northeast. And it looks like the main, like the primary time frame for like the most extreme heat will be on Thursday and Friday.
0: Meteorologist Scott Klebauer with the National Weather Service Prediction Center. Well, the Princess of Wales took a hike to promote a cancer charity. Kevin Carr has details.
21: This weekend, Catherine, Princess of Wales, took a journey to raise money for the organization that helped her on her own cancer journey. On Sunday, Catherine posted a message on social media after completing the arduous Three Peaks Challenge, raising money for the Marsden Cancer Charity.
22: Lots of people have asked me why I'm doing this challenge, and partly it's personal. I'm so grateful to be here, to be strong enough to walk these hills. But more importantly, it's to give something back and acknowledge really all the incredible work going on up and down this country.
21: The Three Peaks Challenge involves hiking the UK's three highest mountains, Ben Nevis in Scotland, Scafell Pike in England, and Snowdon Massif in Wales. The challenge is to be done over the course of 24 hours and involves a combined vertical ascent of 3,064 meters, or just over 10,000 feet. The Marsden Cancer Charity is a specialist cancer center in Chelsea, West London. Catherine was treated there in 2024 after she was diagnosed. In a statement from Kensington Palace, Catherine said she wants to, quote, explore life beyond a diagnosis. I'm Kevin Carr.
0: As data centers continue expanding across the country, the pushback is growing just as fast. Community groups and environmental advocates say the massive facilities strain power grids, consume valuable land and water, and change the character of neighborhoods. More on the growing debate from the new old tech guy, Chuck Palm.
23: More than 800 opposition groups are active across 49 states, and they're all in opposition to AI data centers. But here's a twist. This isn't a typical political coalition. It's true, AI needs a physical home. And that home is a warehouse the size of several football fields, running 24/7, drinking as much water as a small city, and some say, quietly driving up your electric bill. In the first quarter of this year alone, 75 data center projects worth $130 billion have been stopped cold. The complaints seem to be everywhere. Spiking utility bills, water depletion, round-the-clock noise, and the gut sense that their communities are subsidizing tech billionaires in exchange for almost no long-term jobs. If this pattern seems familiar, remember the cell tower wars? The same coalition and the same playbook. Back then, keep that antenna off my street, and today, keep your server farm out of my county. And the catch-22 is the same. There are no cell phones without towers, and without data centers, there's no AI. 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I'm Chuck Palm.
0: Music executives and celebrities say goodbye to industry icon Clive Davis. Here's correspondent Ed Donahue.
1: Pop royalty attended the funeral for music executive Clive Davis. Kenny G played a mournful sax solo. Bruce Springsteen said Davis was not the most humble person in the music business.
3: Clive was big and bombastic and brave and full of ideas and just believe.
1: Davis died at his Manhattan apartment at the age of 94. Dionne Warwick told the story about how Davis urged her to work with Barry Manilow in the 70s. She initially resisted. Clive Davis gave Alicia Keys her start.
4: You never asked me to shrink. You always asked me to expand.
1: Jennifer Hudson was in tears after singing a song from another artist whose career was launched by Clive Davis, Whitney Houston.
4: We love you, Clive.
1: I'm Ed Donahue.
0: Boulder, Colorado football coach and Pro Football Hall of Famer Deion Sanders says he feels like his old self again a year after robotic bladder surgery for cancer. And now he's endorsing the procedure.
5: I consider myself cancer-free, but I'm thankful. In a way, I'm not, if I pull my shirt up, you don't see, I'm not mostly scarred. I'm not, you know, my body's not flawed. I'm not embarrassed by anything that transpired. I'm elated by everything that transpired. And it's so many more people out there could be blessed like I've been.
0: There's Deion Sanders. Sports on America in the Morning is sponsored by Robinhood. Your money, your move. Robert Workman has the Tuesday report.
24: World Cup 2026 on Monday in the knockout round. Brazil rallied for two second-half goals to take down Japan 2-1 in Houston. Paraguay ousted Germany on penalties in Foxborough after an apparent German winning goal in extra time was overturned by VAR. And last night, Morocco booted the Netherlands on PKs in Guadalupe, Mexico. So two of the top 10 teams coming into the tournament are out. Three more games today. The U.S. faces Bosnia-Herzegovina tomorrow in Santa Clara. Baseball, the Rangers beat the Guardians 6-3 for their fifth straight win. Cameron Cawley tripled in the seventh inning for his first big league hit, then scored the go-ahead run. Well done, Meat. Red Sox ripped the Nationals 6-3. Wilson Contreras and Caleb Durbin went deep in the first inning. Boston has won five in a row. Tigers pounced on the Yankees 7-3. New York has lost five straight. Blue Jays shaded the Mets 2-1. George Springer led off the bottom of the first inning with a little league homer. A fly ball to left that bounced past Juan Soto and rolled to the wall where center fielder A.J. Ewing booted it as Springer just circled the bases. Mariners whipped the Angels 6-2. Oh, to be young again. Cole Young homered twice. Seiya Suzuki walk-off RBI single pushed the Cubs past the Padres 3-2.
25: So I just knew going into that at bat, you know, I need to pick one pitch, and then my spot, and in that at bat, there's only going to be that one pitch, so don't miss it.
24: Marlins topped the Rockies 10-7. Sandy Alcantara went 6-0 in the month of June. Dodgers drilled the A's 9-4. Shohei Ohtani mashed a three-run tater. Max Muncy also went deep. Now, that's L.A.'s Max Muncy, who batted seventh and played third base. Not to be confused with Max Muncy, who played third base and batted seventh for the Athletics. Sometimes you can't even tell the players with a scorecard. That's Tuesday Sports.
0: Thank you, sir. 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
0: Welcome back. You're with America in the Morning. It's 5 till. One governor says taxpayers deserve answers over deadly fentanyl shipments. Here's Jennifer King.
2: Authorities in New Mexico are demanding accountability after learning that federal drug enforcement agents repeatedly allowed shipments of fentanyl to flow into drug-plagued communities between 2023 and 2025 in a bid to build bigger cases.
6: We're outraged. This is a stunning failure by the federal government.
2: New Mexico Governor Michelle Lujan Grisham spoke at a news conference with state and local law enforcement leaders.
6: The DEA stood silently by and watched thousands of fentanyl pills get distributed with no arrests, no effort.
2: Whistleblower David Howell told the Associated Press the strategy amounted to a gamble with public safety and may have violated Justice Department rules. The state is launching a criminal investigation, and the governor says they may also seek civil damages.
0: There's Jennifer King reporting. And America celebrates 250 pop quiz. Here's Joan Jones.
7: Quick, answer me this. Who were the three founding fathers that also signed the Declaration of Independence? I'll give you two, Benjamin Franklin and John Adams. Can you name the third? Okay, here's a hint.
8: When Congress called upon me to draft our Declaration of Independence, I had but days to put quill to parchment and the weight of centuries pressing on my shoulders. When the ink dried, the world shifted. Every word was a step into the unknown.
7: If you said Thomas Jefferson, you were right. They were the only three founding fathers serving in the Continental Congress when the Declaration of Independence was adopted July 4th, 1776. The three men had been appointed by Congress to craft the document, with Jefferson writing it and the two others editing and polishing it. That kind of history you may not have heard since high school. So, to test your knowledge during this 250th celebration of our nation, the State Department has posted a quiz of our founders, along with other timely video resources. You can find them at stories.state.gov. Okay, one more quiz question. Who negotiated an alliance with France during the Revolution? And I'll give you a hint here, too. He's also known for capturing lightning from the sky with a kite.
9: I sign my name to our Declaration of Independence, knowing full well it might be my death warrant. We must all hang together. Oh, we shall most assuredly hang separately.
7: You guessed it. Benjamin Franklin. Here's that web address again. It's stories.state.gov. Celebrating our nation's 250th anniversary, I'm Joan Jones for America in the Morning.
0: That's our show for today, Tuesday, June 30th, 2026. America in the Morning is produced by Tom Cusick. I'm John Trout. This is Westwood One.
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3: Here is the news.
4: KABC. A hazmat cleanup operation is underway at the site of the chemical tank which almost exploded in Orange County Memorial Day weekend. More from Jason Nathanson.
13: Crews trained to deal with hazardous materials are getting rid of the thousands of gallons of methyl methacrylate, or MMA, which has been neutralized and is no longer dangerous. The chemical started to heat up just before Memorial Day weekend last month and was in danger of setting off a massive explosion that could have leveled GKN Aerospace and the surrounding Garden Grove neighborhood. 50,000 people in the area were forced to evacuate for days. Health officials say people might notice a fruity smell during the cleanup, and they'll be monitoring air quality.
4: A brain implant developed in California has allowed a man with ALS to continue to communicate with friends and family. Sharon Reardon explains.
14: 47-year-old Casey Harrell, who suffers from severe paralysis and speech impairment, is now also able to browse the internet and work from home. The experimental brain-computer interface, or BCI, works by translating brain signals into text while also allowing users to control a computer cursor. It was developed by researchers at UC Davis in conjunction with Brown University and Mass General Brigham Neuroscience Institute. KTLA reports the findings published in Nature Medicine show the BCI could lead to greater independence for people with paralysis and other severe neurological conditions that limit speech and movement.
4: And friends of Big Bear Valley say an eaglet had an accidental fledge from the nest Sunday morning, but they think all is well. Bree Tennis with more.
16: The eaglet tumble was caught on Friends of Big Bear Valley's live stream. Eaglets Sandy and Luna were on the front porch of the nest when Luna attempted to jump over Sandy. That made Sandy lose her footing, and she fell to a branch below. As she freed herself from branches, she fell again. Mom Jackie flew to the rescue. 6 minutes later, Sandy was caught on the live stream flying to another tree. The agency says parents Jackie and Shadow will watch over Sandy, but for now, she's not back in the nest.
4: That's the latest. I'm John Fink.
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19: In Commerce on the 5 southbound before Slauson, heads up for a stalled vehicle partially blocking the right lane. In Pomona, 57 southbound at the 71, a solo car crash. That one is being taken care of in the center divider, and big delays this morning through Corona. 91 westbound at 6th Street. That was the scene of an earlier crash. Everything is in the center divider. Traffic, though, is very heavy from the 15.
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27: we can make this stuff up if we tried.
34: I said, hell no, baby boy. 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
27: It's the California Crime Blotter.
32: And the first edition of today's blotter involves a case of mistaken identity of sorts.
35: A couple in the Bay Area had a home invasion burglary where not only were their possessions stolen, but their identity was stolen. And that ended up with them getting a tax refund taken from the government because the government says that they owed $10,000 in tolls on the 91 freeway in Orange County. It's again, this couple lives in the Bay, not in Riverside or the OC. For more on this, we go to ABC 7 in the Bay.
36: I pulled up. There was a cop car. My door was open. The glass on the door was broke.
37: Sandy and Terry McGee were devastated by a burglary at their Antioch home 9 years ago.
36: And there was glass all over the ground. And then I went upstairs and I opened the door. And that's when I saw my house was ransacked. They took things out of the closet. It was all over the floor. They opened boxes.
38: We didn't sleep for months

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9: Can you imagine what a nightmare it'll be to get that fixed?
10: So somebody who stole the identities of these people somehow were able to get, I'm not even sure how this works, but every single time they went on the express lanes of the 91 freeway, this couple got the bill. That is wild.
11: The agency claimed Terry had been driving his car here in the 91 express lanes for years without paying tolls. But the McGees say that was impossible.
8: I didn't even know what the 91 express lane was.
10: Well, then you have lived a pretty nice life for a long time if you don't know what the 91 is.
9: Because let me tell you something. I have spent a lot of time on that freeway. And it doesn't matter what time of day or night you're on it. That freeway is as clogged as Rosie O'Donnell's arteries.
10: That is the third shot at Rosie this week.
8: Or where it was.
11: The 91 is an 18-mile stretch of commuter lanes between Riverside and Orange counties, 400 miles away from Antioch.
8: They told me it was a Cadillac registered to Terry McGee, and he's been driving on the 91 express lane and never paid the toll. And I tried to tell them, we don't live in SoCal. We live here, and we were born and raised here, and it's not us. I mean, I could show you I was at work. I can show you he was here, and they
10: don't have the Cadillac.
9: Nope, and they don't care either.
8: Basically, they said, but you could have let someone use your car.
10: So this tells you just how comforting it is, the government in California. I got this notice. Let me just tell you, my identity was stolen. Somebody is impersonating me and using my name to go up and down those express lanes. Yeah, we don't buy that. You probably just gave your car to a friend.
9: You know, I'm not even going to blame the state for this one. Anytime you have a dispute with any entity and they go, don't worry about it. You can clear things up with the 800 number. Just call Rez. That takes you to a black hole where problems are just unfixable. I was in Las Vegas not long ago, and I was staying at a property where I have a card where it takes care of the parking fee. You don't have to pay for parking. But those cards expire all the time, and you have to go into the casino to get the new card because they want you to gamble when you're there. And so I pull into the casino. I park the car. I pay the fee because I don't want to get the car towed. And I figure, okay, I'm going to get the new card that's not expired, show it to the front desk, and they'll give me a refund. And they go, oh no, a third party actually owns the parking lot. So you have to call this 800 number and get everything fixed. I call the 800 number, and of course I get a foreign call center, and the problem takes up 45 minutes of my time. And then they say it's unfixable. You have to scream at them and demand that you get someone in the United States, and then the problem gets fixed in 2 minutes. But if you think you're going to fix any problem by calling the 800 number and talking to whoever it is that picks up the phone, you're wrong. They are paid to tell you that you're wrong and not even to listen to your argument.
8: Basically, they said, but you could have let someone use your car.
11: Then Sandy recalled 6 years ago. A San Bernardino sheriff's detective told them a man used Terry's driver's license to buy two cars. She realized that man must have racked up the fines. And
10: so the dealer doesn't even check the face to the person using the license?
9: Boy, there's a lot of due diligence going on here.

0: realized that man.
1: Guarantee that dealership wasn't on CarPro.
2: Nope.
0: She realized that man must have racked up the fines. And it started with that burglary.
3: They took Terry's driver's license, social security card. They took my passport.
4: And now it's coming back. Now I got somebody stealing who I am.
3: It's very upsetting to me because I have to relive it again.
5: You know, the robbery.
3: It just brings it all back. It's horrible.
0: Sandy disputed the charges with the
2: transport. By the way, identity theft should be punished about as severely as you punish someone for crime. Because you can wreck someone's life over it. You can prevent them from being able to leave the country. You can prevent them from getting a loan from a bank. You can send them bills through the mail. You can have collection services come after them. You can wreck someone's entire life and financial portfolio if you steal their identity. The reason that we're so lax with it is because it's something that illegal aliens frequently do. They have stolen social security numbers, and that's how they work, and that's how they get by. But look at what's going on to these two people. Can you imagine living this nightmare and trying to untangle this knot?
5: You know, the robbery.
3: It just brings it all back. It's horrible.
0: Sandy disputed the charges with the Transportation Authority, but she says the agency required her to prove Terry did not own the car. The problem? They never saw this.
1: Boy, if there was any situation where maybe you want to take their word for it, it would be what's going on with this couple.
2: No, they will be treated like criminals for the rest of their life.
0: They never saw the citations, which were mailed to a different address for years.
3: I told them somebody stole our identity, that they're the ones that drove through there.
0: Sandy says she sent the police report listing the stolen identification, but no response. She sent it again, along with an FTC identity theft report and this DMV letter flagging the fraud. Still, she says, no response.
1: What the hell, OCTA?
2: Come on, get with the program.
3: And I'm crying on the phone. I'm yelling at these people that how am I going to prove to you that is not us? What do you want? Oh, well,
1: this woman is getting victimized over and over and over and over again, this time by a transit agency.
3: Oh, well, you need to file a police report. I already did that.
0: Sandy says the agency warned it would garnish all payments the couple gets from the state, like tax refunds, until the debt was paid.
3: Oh, it was awful. It was maddening.
0: Seven on Your Side reached out to the Transportation Authority, which declined to discuss the case, citing privacy laws. But we pushed for answers.
6: Seven on Your Side told a spokesperson the dispute process seemed to ignore documented identity theft, treating the couple like violators on the road. Well, someone listened.
0: The transit.
1: Once again, the local news gets done what government can't.
2: But okay. How screwed up is this, though? To get anything done with any government agency in the state, you have to go to the news and you have to publicly humiliate them.
1: That's how the game is played here. It's the only way to get people to do the right thing is, okay, you're not going to listen to me? Let me get Stephanie Sierra over here.
0: The transit agency reviewed the documents and determined Terry was not the registered owner of that car.
1: And they could have been viewing the same documents that the victim sent them over and over and over again, but they didn't even read the email.
2: I wonder what would happen to these people if they were to be caught. What kind of jail time would they be looking at? What kind of penalties would they be looking at? Because look at this chain reaction of misery that they created.
0: And officials dismissed the $10,000 in fines.
4: They dismissed it all. And what a relief that is.
0: A spokesperson tells us in part, quote, "We encourage people to contact us if they believe there has been an error."
1: That's what they did over and over and over again and gave you all the evidence showing that you got the wrong guy, and they ignored all of it.
2: They told them that they would garnish their tax refund.
0: "We are always willing to work directly with anyone to review their concerns."
1: No, you're not. Otherwise, this wouldn't be a story.
0: "And address issues as appropriate."
4: Thanks to you guys.
1: Why is it so hard for any, even Orange County Transportation Agency, why is it so hard to ever admit a mistake? We screwed up. We're going to do better. Why can't anybody do that?
2: Because they're trained to do the opposite. They are trained to tell you that you're wrong.
7: thanks to you guys, it actually got done because this was not happening.
0: As for their tax refund, the couple got that back too.
3: Today, we got this.
0: All $1,052.
3: Thanks to you guys.
8: Well, the couple is relieved, but now they're left wondering if their identities are being used for other illegal acts. Terry has changed.
2: They better hope this guy's not into child porn.
8: Terry has changed his driver's license number and may even change his social security number. Note, those are drastic measures that should not be taken lightly. So certainly some uncertainty here, but relief that $10,000 bill was made.
9: That is infuriating.
10: It really is. Awful. Thank you, Stephanie.
1: So once again, the local news helping out a couple that was being completely ignored after they got a $10,000 bill for tolls on a freeway that they've never even heard of in the complete other part of the state.
11: You and California have so much in common. For one, you're both broke. Stick around, and after the break, John and Randy might just fix one of those. It's the Fix California Hour replay. KABC Dependable Traffic, now.
12: Starting your morning off with Diamond Bar, the 60 westbound connector to the 57 north. There is an injury crash partially blocking the carpool lane. So in the meantime, you will be seeing those backups, but hopefully that should be clearing up soon. In the city of Commerce at 5 southbound before you hit Slauson, conked out car stuck in the right lane. CHP is already on the scene. And good news in Pomona, that crash is cleared off of the 57 southbound at the 71.
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2: All right, it's time to reopen the California Crime Blotter.
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2: And this edition takes us to Rockland,
1: where a whole bunch of tires are getting stolen.
2: Well, how do the cars get around?
1: For more on this, we go to Fox 40 in Sacramento.
27: Fox 40 Sierra Krug is joining us live in the studio here at 10 Sierra. What are police telling us about that spike and where?
28: Well, Eric, according to the Rockland Police Department, since January, they have seen 13 separate thefts involving car rims and tires. They say when it comes to these types of...
1: They're stealing rims? What is this, 2004?
2: Remember when that happened to Jerry Brown when he was mayor of Oakland?
1: Oh, yeah.
28: They say when it comes to these types of crimes, there are ways drivers can protect their cars and deter thieves.
29: No one wants to be a third wheel, but here in Rockland, some drivers are waking up with no wheels at all.
30: We have seen an increase in tire thefts, specifically aftermarket type tires and rims from vehicles.
29: Lieutenant Greg Jensen.
1: This doesn't seem like the quickest kind of crime. Unless you've got the professional drill that the tire guys have, how are you loosening the lug nuts without anybody noticing?
2: No, you're right before, Randy. This is a super old school crime.
30: Tire thefts, specifically aftermarket type tires and rims from vehicles.
29: Lieutenant Greg Jensen with the Rockland Police Department tells us, lately thieves have been targeting Toyota Camrys and Corollas and Honda Civics and Accords with sport trim rims and tires.
30: Suspects are...
1: No Nissans?
2: No Altimas.
30: ...are removing lug nuts, taking rims and tires, and leaving the car on the pavement with no rims and no tires.
29: According...
1: What, are they putting it on blocks? That was happening in the Beverly Grove earlier a couple of years ago.
2: Well, if you go back and you watch movies from the 80s or 90s, the hallmark of a bad neighborhood is you see cars on blocks all over the place.
29: According to Lockhorns LLC, a car security company, criminals on the hunt for wheels to steal generally go for these popular makes and models because demand is high, so they're easy to flip and sell.
1: Wait, where are you selling the tires?
2: It's got to be online or places like the Tenderloin, I guess.
1: Who's buying a tire on eBay? That seems real strange.
30: Since January of this year, we've had 13 different thefts associated with stealing rims and tires. And of those 13, it seemed like a majority of them were apartment complexes, but it wasn't universal.
29: Police confirmed these thefts most often happen overnight or in the early morning. Jensen adding these suspects are generally looking for convenience, so there are ways to protect your wheels.
30: Do that by...
1: Well, if you have a certain class of car, your car has a wheel lock. And then you take your car to get your tires rotated and you forget that you have a wheel lock. And they're like, I can't get your tires off.
29: Your wheels.
30: Do that by locking your lug nuts, park your car in the garage. If not, then park in well-lit areas and park in...
1: What if they stole the copper wire so there is no well-lit area?
2: Well, keep in mind, the government in California doesn't want us in single-family homes. They want us living in apartment buildings where the criminals have access to things like rims and tires.
30: Park in well-lit areas and park in places where there's video surveillance. Suspects are obviously, they're looking for these things. They're looking for easy targets, so don't be an easy target.
28: Johnson says this trend is not specific to Rockland. He urges anyone who becomes a victim of this type of crime to immediately report it to your local police department's non-emergency line.
1: Don't drive over there because you don't have wheels.
2: Well, and how often do we hear from people when something like this happens and they have it on video and they go to the cops and they go, do you want the video? And the cops go, yeah, we don't want the video.
28: Eric, Nikki, back to you.
0: Sierra, thank you.
1: So there you go. In Rockland, lots and lots and lots of sets of tires and rims are getting stolen out of cars in apartment building parking lots.
11: Coming up, John and Randy examine ways to fix our golden state. But first, 5 minutes of prescription drug commercials.
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3: An anonymous Los Angeles Fire Department veteran is coming forward as a whistleblower after the federal Palisades fire arson trial ended in a mistrial. Speaking with KTTV, the person accuses the department of negligence and says it failed to follow standard safety protocols leading to the contained Lockman fire reigniting into the deadly Palisades fire in early 2025. The insider says the LAFD failed to properly monitor the initial fire, allowing it to flare up nearly a week later. Golden mussels and invasive species have been found in and around the port of West Sacramento. This is the furthest north golden mussels have been found since they were first detected at the port of Stockton in the Sacramento-San Joaquin Delta in 2024. And the record-shattering SpaceX IPO appears to be driving a home-buying frenzy in Los Angeles County's wealthy neighborhoods. Shares of SpaceX started publicly trading on June 12th. Since then, many more people are looking for homes costing at least $5 million. That's the latest. I'm John Fink.
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4: San Pedro, as per usual, we have that daily work zone. Vincent Thomas Bridge between Ferry Street and Harbor Boulevard shut down until around 7 a.m. today. Diamond Bar, unfortunately, we still have eyes on that injury crash, and it partially blocks your 60 westbound connector to the 57 south. It's heavy from Grand Avenue in the meantime. And in Long Beach, we have a crash now on the right side of that 710 northbound connector to the 405 north.
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11: 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Replay.
1: Well, it's finally time for the battle between the unions and Gavin Newsom to go full steam. Gavin Newsom wants everyone to return to the office 4 days a week on July 1st, and the unions have said hell no, and now the legislature is looking to pass a bill that would derail Gavin's plans.
2: Well, I can tell you this. I rolled into town yesterday just a little after quitting time. It took, I think, 2.5 or 3 hours to get here from Fresno. And when I got here, downtown Sacramento was abandoned. There was nothing going on. And the legislature is in session. They're doing the budget right now. So in theory, you should have a lot of people in downtown Sacramento, and that just wasn't the case. I went for a walk this morning around 7:30, 8 o'clock, right around the time that you would assume that people would be getting to the office or getting their Starbucks or finishing up at the gym. There wasn't a whole lot going on down here. There are buildings in downtown Sacramento that are humongous sky rises that, according to the people I've talked to, are filled with empty office space. So I guess a lot of people are not working at the office in Sacramento, and it is impacting a lot of the businesses, a lot of the restaurants, a lot of the bars, a lot of the coffee places right here in the heart of town, because they don't have the foot traffic that they used to have.
1: Well, then repurpose those buildings, convert them into much needed housing. But I hate the idea that you have to send all the state employees who've been working remotely for the last 6 years back to work so the sandwich shop stays in business.
2: You know, one of the buildings that I ran across today? The EDD building.
1: Oh, boy.
2: Remember them?
1: Oh, you mean the organization that sent out $30 billion, possibly more, in 2020 of fraudulent unemployment checks?
2: That building.
1: Oh, boy.
2: 800-222-5222 is the telephone number, 1-800-222-5222. As Randy mentioned before, it's not just New York City that is exploring the idea of government-run grocery stores. So is the city by the bay.
1: San Francisco is trying to figure out what to do about certain neighborhoods that have become food deserts, which is a term that means that there's no real grocery store near you. Maybe there's a corner store, maybe there's a liquor store, but there's not a place within walking or driving or transit distance to get you some fresh produce. So one of the ideas being floated by Bilal Mahmoud, the supervisor of the Tenderloin, is taxing big grocery store companies that close their businesses but are keeping the lease on an empty building because they don't want a competitor to move in, and maybe using some of that money to have a publicly funded grocery store.
2: This is so stupid. If you want grocery stores in your town, then you have to make life miserable for retail thieves. If people can go steal from grocery stores and get away with it, and the grocery store knows that there's no point in even calling the cops, the clock is ticking as to when that grocery store is going to close down. And guess what? None of their competitors are going to want to move in because they're going to get robbed too.
1: For more on this, we go to KPIX in the Bay.
10: Like gas, the price of groceries has also been a hot-button issue for many Americans, with inflation at a three-year high. Then adding to that, several chain grocery stores have closed across San Francisco, leaving many residents in a food desert. Arsuji Nam on...
1: And a medication desert, because a lot of Walgreens have closed.
2: That too.
10: Arsuji Nam on one city leader's new plan to open new stores and make food more affordable.
12: Daldo's is one of the only places in the Tenderloin that I'm able to go to. And it's quite amazing because 10 years ago, this didn't exist. It was an entire liquor store, and I was able to convert.
13: San Francisco District 5 Supervisor Bilal Mahmoud is a familiar face at Daldo's Community Market, grabbing fresh produce and groceries after work. And he's fighting for more local markets like these.
12: We're facing food deserts across the city where zombie stores are popping up.
1: Well, why do you think there are so many zombie stores in the Tenderloin? Could it be the zombie constituents?
2: Which is the majority of his constituents?
12: Where zombie stores are popping up, where large chain grocery stores and pharmacy buildings are going empty, and those corporations are holding the property, paying thousands of dollars of rent just to block competition from coming in.
1: Is that really happening, though? If a Walgreens closes, are they holding the lease so CVS doesn't move in?
2: I don't think so. I would like to talk to someone in that world to find out if that's true. Because if you couldn't make money in a location because retail theft was so high, why in the world would you care if your competitors ended up taking that space?
1: If you are the owner of the shuttered Safeway, are you really trying to make sure that Trader Joe's doesn't move in?
2: No.
13: Those so-called zombie stores are part of the reason Mahmoud introduced the Affordable Groceries Act, a package of legislation which includes two measures he's hoping will get on the November ballot.
1: Boy, we're going to be voting on so many weird things this year.
2: So many stupid, destructive things.
13: The first measure would tax large chain grocers who have closed but are holding onto the property, which would create revenue or create available space.
12: Make it easier to open more stores in these vacant lots with permit streamlining, but also with tax incentives as well. Charge an abandoned pharmacy and grocery tax on those large chain corporations.
1: How many abandoned pharmacies and grocery stores are we talking about that you need to have legislation for this?
2: Okay, and can they just walk away from these leases, or is there time left on the lease and they just don't want to pay a huge amount of money in one sum to get out of it?
12: That are holding these...
1: Well, they should do what Westfield did with the San Francisco Center Mall and just say, we're getting out of this lease, we can't afford it.
2: But what happens, though? Let's say you sign a three-year lease, and a year and a half into it, you decide there's too much retail theft and you can't make money there. So there's a year and a half on the lease. Unless the landlord lets you out of the lease, you still have to pay it, correct?
1: I would think so.
12: That are holding these properties vacant to block competition.
13: The second measure would create what Mahmoud calls an affordable grocery fund, which would be filled by money from the tax.
1: Maybe all these grocery stores that went out of business, they're like, we're holding on to these properties because we don't want Erewhon expanding to San Francisco.
13: The second measure would create what Mahmoud calls an affordable grocery fund, which would be filled by money from the tax and potentially private donations. Mahmoud says it would not only create a fund where the city can buy vacant buildings and lease them cheaply to grocers, it would also cap markups on groceries.
1: This is the Mamdani plan, the Mahmoud Mamdani plan.
2: So what this is it's creating an opportunity for another NGO, and you're going to make some other thief rich.
1: And I'm sure it will be some nonprofit organization that takes the unemployable. We tried to hire them as ambassadors. Now we're going to hire them as bag boys.
13: It would also cap markups on groceries.
14: We could even potentially use the...
1: Wait, what does that mean?
2: I have no clue.
1: Does that mean that even if the cost of transporting the mayonnaise from the distribution center to the supermarket goes up, that the supermarket cannot raise those costs, or they can't raise them beyond that? Because I don't know how we got to $7 mayonnaise.
2: Yeah, it seems like this is going to work out just fine.
13: It would also cap...
1: The whole way that grocery stores work, some grocery stores are different, like Trader Joe's, but a lot of grocery stores operate on a consignment where the vendor only makes money if their product is bought. It's so strange.
2: Walmart is like that. Walmart just rent space out.
13: It would also cap markups on groceries.
14: We could even potentially use the fund to go after things like what?
1: Do you think Walmart, and I know it's a big organization, but do you think they have the highest per capita of customers that walk around those aisles with one of those claw grabber things?
2: They could.
1: Just seems like a very Walmart thing to me.
13: It would also cap markups on groceries.
14: We could even potentially use the fund to go after things like what Mayor Mamdani is doing in New York, where the city can buy the property and in turn lease it out to affordable grocery operators that charge the same price to every San Franciscan.
13: Satwinder Multani, the co-owner of Dalda's Community Market, says if passed, the bill would help provide more food accessibility.
15: There is no...
1: Couldn't we also, I don't know, if we need more open space to, rent at a low price to some nonprofit markets, couldn't we shut down all those markets in the Tenderloin that are selling drugs?
2: That would be a good idea.
15: There is no such a big grocery stores around here because I think it's the center of the downtown. That's why they're trying to help the small businesses to have more produce and more of the stuff.
13: Mahmoud adds that in his district, four liquor stores have converted into a community market. Now, he's looking to do more for the entire city.
1: Well, if that's already happening without these laws, then what do you need this law for?
2: Yeah, just let them flourish.
14: Our comprehensive solution to address affordable foods in San Francisco.
13: Mahmoud says he's gained support from food justice groups and labor unions and is fighting for a positive future where food is not only more accessible, but more affordable for every San Franciscan.
1: Define affordable, because Trader Joe's is always cheap and there's plenty of those.
2: And if you think that the government is going to hold costs down, you're crazy. How many taxes did they just raise in the last election?
1: A whole lot, especially in L.A. County. Now, to their credit, San Franciscans said no to that overpaid CEO tax. And even Oaklanders said hell no to Measure E. L.A. right now is the outlier in the people dumb enough to continue to keep taxing themselves. So it's not necessarily a foregone conclusion that San Francisco, if this gets on the ballot, that it would even pass.
10: So the Board of Supervisors will discuss this legislation next month. If it passes out of committee, it may end up on the ballot in November.
1: So there you go. The idea to tax, and I don't know how big of a problem this is, but big corporations that close their grocery store, think Safeway, or their pharmacy, think Walgreens, but they're holding on to an empty building and tax them so the building cannot be empty or use that money to fund a public grocery store.
2: And they want to do all of this instead of cracking down on retail theft so that the big corporations want to come in and open up a shop in their community.
11: If it ain't broke, don't fix it.
16: You may be frightened, and I know how you feel.
11: So I guess we'll be back after the break with more Fix California Hour Replay. 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
17: And as soon as it appeared, it is now gone. That crash in Diamond Bar has cleared. Now off to the right shoulder, 60 westbound before Grand Avenue. Your drive should be quickly improving. Long Beach, however, we still have that wreck on the right side of the 710 northbound connected to the 405 north, causing a little bit of a delay in the meantime. And moving into Palmdale, a wreck partially blocks the 14 northbound off-ramp to Angeles Forest Highway. Luckily, no delays.
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25: A better life with Dr. Sanjay Gupta.
26: I'm feeling lucky to have my college-age kids home with me for a few weeks this summer. And one of the things I know we're going to be talking about, AI. I've started to use it more often at the hospital to get fresh takes on patient problems that I'm trying to solve. And for my girls, well, I know that they are navigating college now with these new powerful tools. Something, frankly, that you and I couldn't have even imagined when we were in school. But while it may be tempting to outsource your studying and your work to these large language models, I beg you not to. And that's because AI chatbots tend to reproduce what researchers call weird viewpoints. That's an acronym: Western, Educated, Industrialized, Rich, and Democratic. Look, AI isn't going away, and admittedly, it can be a really powerful tool, but you don't want it doing your thinking for you. I'm Dr. Sanjay Gupta, helping you live a better life.
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2: On in San Francisco. Meanwhile, in Los Angeles, a big-time labor leader has been accused of stealing from his own union.
1: It was a union guy representing one of the fire department unions, and he took out thousands and thousands and thousands of dollars because he had a gambling problem.
2: Uh-oh.
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0: Just a short time ago, California Attorney General Rob Bonta and L.A. County District Attorney Nathan Hochman held a news conference to announce charges against a former labor organization official.
3: He's charged with stealing money from a nonprofit that was supposed to help injured firefighters. KTLA's Jennifer McGraw joins us live in studio with those details. Good morning, Jen.
4: Omar and Lauren, good morning. Adam Walker was arrested around 7 this morning after a lengthy investigation that alleges he stole more than $80,000 from the firefighter nonprofit and used it for online gambling.
2: Whenever I find out that someone got in trouble for too much gambling, I always want to know what games they were playing. And I hope to God it's not Baccarat or Ultimate X Poker or the Buffalo.
1: Well, if we're talking online, that makes me think that we're talking sports wagering, or I guess now with Kalshi, you can bet on pretty much anything. But if it's online gambling, it's something he's doing in his pocket. Maybe that's poker, but I don't even know if you can do online poker games on your phone right now.
2: Oh, yeah, you can. You can play anything. You can play poker. You can play hot pots. You can play huff and puff.
1: You can play those with money right now?
2: You can play huff and more puff.
1: So you've got one heck of a sense of willpower if you could be playing poker while doing the show and you're not. Good for you.
2: Well, I do it on my phone, not for money, just for fun. And I had to stop doing it because I kept draining my battery.
1: At what point do you actually memorize all the possible plays that you can do on Ultimate X Poker?
2: Well, you know what I do? I take pictures of my screen and then I plug it into Grok and I ask Grok, what is the best play here? If it's something I don't know.
1: Oh, boy.
4: And used it for online gambling, his RV, mortgage payments, among several other transactions. Walker is the former secretary of UFLAC. He was removed from office following a forensic audit by the International Association of Firefighters.
1: By the way, UFLAC is the organization that's getting their own sales tax measure on the ballot. The money to bail out the fire department will be on the November ballot.
2: Great.
4: At the end of 2024, Bonta says Walker opened a foundation bank account naming himself as the sole signer and then used that account to transfer foundation funds into his personal accounts.
1: Yeah, this guy's not that bright. That's very traceable. Not even like, oh, we put the money into crypto and then you have no idea where it goes. No, I just started wiring money to myself.
2: Well, you're thinking that this is a well thought out plan. My guess is this guy's up until 3-4 in the morning gambling, losing everything he has, trying to figure out the next day how he's going to make the mortgage payment.
1: I got to imagine if he comes up with a dumb plan this quickly, it is possible, though I don't know, but it is definitely possible that he needed to pay a bookie and he needed to pay that bookie real quick or he was about to lose his thumbs.
2: Could be.
4: They found that he attempted to conceal those transfers by creating false reimbursement records and forged receipts specifically designed to mislead auditors. He then allegedly used the funds for himself. They say this case is more than financial loss. It's about public trust.
5: And using money that should have otherwise gone to injured firefighters for his own personal gain, that's been alleged for online gambling, for mortgage payments, for his RV loan payments, and then falsifying paperwork as has been alleged to try and conceal his activities.
1: Do you think he took that RV to just every native casino in the state?
2: Oh, yeah. Oh, yeah. That RV has spent some time in Laughlin, too.
5: This is why criminal law enforcement is so important in this area.
4: Both Bonta and Hochman emphasize that public trust in nonprofit organizations is key. Trust plays a critical role in our communities, and they depend on the confidence of donors, members, and the public to carry out their missions. When somebody is entrusted with managing those resources to use them for personal gain, that trust erodes and is undermined.
1: They busted the trust.
4: As a result, Adam Walker has been charged with grand theft and forgery. He will be arraigned later today.
1: So there you go. A union secretary with the firefighters union stole nearly $80,000 for a whole lot of things. But obviously, we got to lead with online gambling.
2: Do you think that guy's on Kalshi right now betting what the jury will do?
1: He probably is. And he could probably do some pretty well on guessing that he is going to be guilty.
2: If you'd like to email the show, you can do so at johnnydontlikeshow@gmail.com. That's johnnydontlikeshow@gmail.com. And Randy, if you're in the Central Valley of California, you can now listen to us on the weekends.
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8: Here is the news.
9: A man is behind bars for allegedly hurling chunks of concrete and a fire extinguisher from a 10-story building in downtown Los Angeles. Mark Mayfield has the story.
12: It happened in the pre-dawn hours yesterday, and the man reportedly targeted some police cars. He might have also targeted officers, but no serious injuries or damage was reported. Police say the shirtless and tattooed man was screaming incoherently as he was taken into custody.
9: Cleanup efforts are underway after a massive fire at a cold food storage warehouse in Boyle Heights. This man says the smell is affecting his health.
13: It's just hard to sleep. We wake up with a headache, something like how you have something on your chest. It's like plastic, like you feel like you're not breathing oxygen.
9: The facility housed 85 million pounds of meat, poultry, seafood, and bread, which has rotted or is starting to rot, with a rat infestation complicating efforts. The spoiled food is also creating a foul stench, which is being carried downwind from the building. On Friday, the Los Angeles Fire Department officially turned management of the situation over to the operator of the Lineage facility. It has hired a restoration service for the cleanup process, but has not provided a detailed cleanup timeline. The fire started on June 17th and burned for about a week. Governor Newsom is reacting to the Supreme Court's decision on mail-in voting.
14: Newsom took to X to say the decision allowing states to count ballots after Election Day if they're postmarked on Election Day is a win for voters. He says despite the ongoing attacks from the Trump administration, California Democrats will continue to work throughout the Golden State to ensure that every eligible Californian participates because democracy is strongest when we all take part. Critics say mail-in voting leaves the door open for election fraud. I'm Jason Campadonia.
9: An arena is now doing $100 million in annualized run rate revenue. The San Francisco-based company lets millions of users compare and contrast AI results between different models. TechCrunch says what started at UC Berkeley 3 years ago is now a key industry metric. That's the latest. I'm John Fink.
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27: Linwood, luckily no delays just yet, but we do have eyes on a stalled vehicle stuck in the left lane, 710 southbound before MLK Boulevard.
10: Speaking of the 710 in Long Beach, that 710 northbound connector to the 405 north. A crash is on the right side of that connector route, so it's a little bit delayed. And West Covina, speaking of delays, it's pretty heavy. Following a crash on your right shoulder, 10 westbound before sunset.
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4: I'm here in voice, but not in spirit.
5: I'm faking it. 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
6: Eric Swalwell's political career is now all but over here as he dropped out of the governor's race in California. Now he's resigning from Congress. In a statement, he said he's, quote, deeply sorry to my family, staff, and constituents for mistakes and judgment I've made in my past. I will fight the serious false allegation made against me, adding, must take responsibility and ownership for those mistakes.
4: Yeah, his number one issue right now might be his wife. Very well could be.
5: And charges possible in Manhattan.
4: Oh, yeah, that would be a big deal. But if your wife was unaware of your behavior, and that'd be Lee to mine. I don't know where he's sleeping at night, but.
5: Right. All right. I don't have his statement in front of me because I don't care that much. But his combination of vehement denial of charges, yet I've made many terrible lapses in judgment and I'm a horrible person, but I didn't do anything seriously wrong, was a funny attempt at having it both ways.
4: Well, I think it could be true. And unless there's some stuff I haven't heard, I was kind of, because I went to the Springsteen concert, I was kind of out of the news flow yesterday. But as of yesterday morning, when we were talking about this, I hadn't heard anything that sounded like a crime yet. And that
5: I get drunk with chicks and we have sex.
4: Yeah.
5: That's what it sounded like.
4: And then

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5: Do we have that? It flitted right out of my mind. He's the billionaire, sometimes roommate of Swalwell, who spent at least $1 million on his campaign.
6: And wants it back.
5: He's the, yes, Katie?
7: Stephen.
5: Stephen Klubeck. He's a timeshare magnate, late middle age, wears tight jeans, is in the middle of this porn girl who he was going to marry while she's getting prosecuted for ripping off a bunch of other old, naive, rich guys. And she used to be married to a porn star. They appear to have separated so she could pull the scam off anyway. So he's at the center of both of these things at once.
8: I feel like the tight jeans came in out of nowhere.
5: I paint pictures, Jack.
7: It's a needed detail. They're tight.
6: Oh, really?
7: Yeah.
5: Really? For a man of his days? Please. Yeah.
8: Like he's little Stephen from last night at Springsteen. Like those kind of tight jeans.
5: It's definitely his look. Anyway, the fabulous Matt Seedorf of Fox 11 in L.A. Stopped by to talk to Mr. Klubeck. And oh, my golly, what a character. Michael, let's start with 62 and work from there.
9: We just wrapped up a one-on-one interview with Stephen Klubeck. At one point, he was running for governor of California, but he dropped out to endorse Eric Swalwell, a decision he clearly regrets. Did you suspect this at all?
10: No! I was blown away.
9: A political explosion.
10: Like blown away.
9: Billionaire Stephen Klubeck, once a major donor and supporter of Eric Swalwell, now publicly turning on him with rage.
10: Mad.
9: Amid sexual assault allegations.
10: I am no longer a Democrat. I'm now a libertarian Republican, because that's what a blue dog Democrat used to be.
8: No, that's true.
5: That is true.
8: You didn't mention he was a cartoon character.
7: Well, no, he was able to hit that note because of how tight his pants are.
10: Blown away.
8: His jeans are so tight, I was blown away. My testicles are bright blue.
5: We're just getting started.
8: Okay.
5: Go ahead, Michael.
11: A lot has been said about me today through anonymous allegations.
9: Swalwell posting this video Friday from Klubeck's Beverly Hills mansion, pushing back.
11: These allegations of sexual assault are flat false.
9: But since then, the fallout has only intensified. The Democratic frontrunner for California governor dropping out of the race, resigning from Congress, and being kicked out of Klubeck's home.
12: And I said, pal, you busted the trust. I'm disappointed and disgusted. Get the fuck out of here.
8: Wow.
5: All right. We're going to play you one more clip.
8: You busted the trust and you must.
12: You don't Hansen. Exist in my life.
5: All right. Hey, hang on now. Hansen, I want the T-shirts in the Armstrong and Getty store by the end of the day today. You'll know what this T-shirt's going to say in exactly 24 seconds. Michael?
9: How's your relationship with Eric? Are you guys still friends?
12: Eric Koo. Is that clear? Don't bust the trust. You bust the trust, okay? You don't exist in my life. You don't bust the trust.
8: You don't bust the trust.
5: Don't bust the trust. Armstrong and Getty.
8: How old is this tight-jeaned billionaire?
5: I'm sure there's a news account with his, I would guess, 65-ish, something like that.
8: He sounds older.
7: He is 64.
8: Wow, he sounds older.
7: That makes those pants even worse.
10: No! I

0: older.
1: Blown away. Blown
0: and more away. Colorful.
1: I was blown away. So you don't bust the trash.
2: Oh, that's so great. That's,
0: Eric, who?
2: So that's,
1: do I make myself clear? You bust the trust, you don't exist in my world.
2: I don't know if Republicans do this, too, but it's the three I can think of are all Democrats, but maybe lots of politicians do. You find a crazy rich person, not crazy rich, but crazy and rich.
0: Like or crazy and crazy rich.
2: Insane sure. rich person to, like, be your, you know, the person that's going to finance your stuff. Because you got Swalwell and this dude. Remember when he had John Edwards and that old lady that he was the living off of and everything like that? And there's another, oh, and Hunter, that crazy art guy, whatever the deal was.
0: The Hollywood producer.
2: The Hollywood producer dude. You find somebody who's like nuts, but you befriend them and care about their things that they care about, and they finance
0: your... Make them feel like they're connected to power, too.
2: They finance your whole career.
0: If, God willing, he were still with us today, and we're going to do 64 again, Michael, would this guy not be portrayed by Robert Duvall? Go ahead.
3: How's your relationship with Eric? Are you guys still friends?
1: Eric who? Is that clear? Don't bust the trust. You bust the trust, okay? You don't exist in my life.
0: Or is it more De Niro?
1: The trust.
2: So what? Which trust is he talking about that got busted? Because he's got a weird, you said, this thing with a porn woman or whatever. So it doesn't sound like he's, it's not like he's married 50 years with three adult kids or something like that as a lifestyle.
0: No, that's an interesting question. He just feels like Swalwell lied to him and misled him about something fundamental.
2: Well, that's what I was wondering. It might not be about the sexual stuff at all. It might just be Swalwell looked him in the face and lied to him about a variety of things.
0: I suspect so, yeah.
2: And that's the end of that.
0: Well, in short,
1: because one thing you busted the trusted.
0: One thing you don't do is you don't bust the trust.
1: You don't bust the trust.
4: I didn't know.
0: Amen to that.
4: He was an honest with me.
1: No.
0: Because he busted the trust.
4: Blown away.
2: Blown away.
4: Oh, my goodness.
0: All right, that's probably enough of that.
2: So. Yeah, and Swalwell, it's again, I don't know if he's going to be charged and found guilty of anything, not from the stories I've heard so far. It's just way too much he said, she said, and drunken people. But he's obviously out of Congress and not going to be governor of California. He had a decent shot of being governor of California.
0: Which just shows you how diseased California is. But, yeah, and, you know, the fang, fang, bang, bang showed us who he was, but a lot of people didn't believe it.
5: Jack Armstrong and Joe Getty. The Armstrong and Getty Show.
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13: 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It does a great job on chicken, including chicken breasts. I have a video on my social media at Randy Wang Radio on Instagram and Facebook. You can see me doing some sausages on there. I'm going to put up some videos of some chicken breasts later this week. 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
1: It's definitely a very unusual case. The caller alleged that there was a dentist practicing and showing signs of intoxication. They found Kelly Buck, who did exhibit signs of intoxication, failed the field sobriety test. She was ultimately arrested for performing surgery while intoxicated and taken to the Grayson County Jail.
2: Wow. So somebody calls the police and says, I think my dentist is drunk in the middle of the day, I assume, because that's when dental procedures usually happen. The police come and do a field sobriety test on the dentist and say, yep, this dentist is drunk.
3: What's a field sobriety test for dentists? All right, fill this cavity. Hey, you went outside the lines.
2: Well, right. What's the legal limit for? People always use the legal limit for driving for everything with alcohol.
3: Right. Like there's some sort of government limitation for how drunk you can get.
2: Right.
3: There's not, thank God. I thought this was America.
2: Well, there's all kinds of things you can perform at an adequate level, buzzed beyond what we allow for driving.
3: Sure.
2: Easily.
3: Yeah, it's an entirely different question.
2: Yeah.
3: You are not out of stupid.
2: You are not out of control sitting on your own couch blowing a 1.0 watching a football game. There's nothing wrong with that. That doesn't mean your kids are in danger or your neighbors or anything like that, but it's portrayed that way.
3: Twice the legal limit.
2: Right. Yeah, yeah.
3: Of for what, idiot? Yeah, our media is so bad. So dopey.
2: I don't know how I don't know how drunk I want my dentist.

0: appears to be, with their sharp tools, the gouger, the poker, etc. What do you know about this, Katie?
1: The grinder.
2: I don't know anything about it other than I don't want my dentist drunk at all.
1: Right. Yeah. Like my airline pilot, low threshold.
2: Yeah. It's just not even a, don't even sniff
1: Very
2: it.
1: Very low. Yes.
0: What if it steadies their hands? Maybe they're the sort of person that, you know, a quick drink, a bracer, and calms me down. Now I can do a good job and concentrate.
1: I famously got better at the road test after a couple of drinks. Now it degenerated quickly after that. Many years ago. Yeah, I hear you, Jack.
0: I'm guessing.
1: Case by case.
0: I'm guessing since a number of patients had complained and actually called the police that it was more of a, hold still. More like
1: yeah,
0: that.
1: It's not like they have random roadblock checkpoints for dentists. Somebody said something, clearly.
0: You're moving around. I'm not. I'm perfectly still. You're moving around.
1: Oh, wow. Next hour, when ambulances attack, stay with us for that. That's right. There was something else I really wanted to get into, and it flitted out of my mind. What's the matter with me? Too drunk watching football games or something. I'll come up with it.
0: I got another dentist story for Katie, because she may not have heard this one.
2: Oh, no.
0: This happened in Woodland, California. Maybe you did report it when you were doing San Francisco radio. It was very popular around here. The dentist who would convince people. It was a dude. He would convince women that they had TMJ, their jaws hurt, and that his cure for it was to massage their breasts.
2: Oh,
0: and
2: yes.
0: He did this for years.
2: Yes.
0: He did this for years
2: that.
0: Where he would just rub on women's boobs claiming he was curing their TMJ.
2: There's two problems here. One, he's a creep. Two, the women that fell for
0: I
2: that?
0: I know.
2: Come on.
0: That's what we said at the time. Like
1: you'd think, as the owner of a couple of breasts, you would have heard about that. You know, at some point in your life, that was legit.
2: Yeah,
1: because it's pretty notable that in a professional setting, somebody gets to grab onto both of them. Right? You'd think word would get around that. Hey, you know, if you get TMJ, the TMJ, the way they relieve it isn't, and women would think, "Geez, really?"
2: Yeah, that would have been on the radar.
0: Oh, yeah. Exactly. And plenty of women would have thought, well, I'm only going to do that with a female dentist or whatever, not just some guy. Excuse me, Doc.
1: Yeah, trust me, if they had to kick in the balls to cure, like, I don't know, an overbite.
2: Yeah.
1: Word would get around.
0: Excuse me, Doc. Can I chat GPT this real quick? It's just finding out, having trouble
1: still.
0: How these two things come together.
2: I just couldn't even imagine if a dentist said that to me, going, oh, okay, yeah, sure.
0: I remember talking about this a lot at the time. It's an interesting insight into a chunk of society that will just go along with things out of fear of conflict or something, I guess.
2: Yeah.
1: Fear of challenging authority, just being so shocked. I mean, I give some leeway for, wait a minute, what? And people are just shocked into inaction. I tend to be shocked into action, but I think that might just be genetic or something. I don't know. I mean, a person like you, Katie, can't even imagine thinking, well, he's the dentist. I suppose I'll let him grope me.
2: Yeah, that not a chance.
1: And if he says I have to drop my pants, I'll just submit to that as well.
2: Right.
1: No.
2: Because that solves an overbite.
0: And that wraps up our Friday segment, Rogue Dentists. We'll see you next Friday with
1: Out of Control More Dentists. Tales of Dental Woe. Oh, boy.
2: Hold still.
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6: Cleanup continues after a massive fire at a cold storage warehouse in Boyle Heights. Officials say about 85 million pounds of meat, poultry, seafood, and bread inside the facility has spoiled, creating a strong odor and attracting rats that are complicating cleanup efforts. The Los Angeles Fire Department has turned control of the site over to the warehouse operator, which has hired a restoration company to handle the cleanup. No timeline has been released for when the work will be completed. Governor Gavin Newsom's office is announcing a partnership with AI company Anthropic. The deal announced Monday will allow state agencies and local governments to access the Claude AI platform at a 50% discount. And the Archdiocese of San Francisco will pay out hundreds of millions of dollars to victims of clergy sex abuse. Church leaders announced Monday the Archdiocese has reached a $395 million settlement with over 500 sexual abuse survivors. That's the latest. I'm John Fink.
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10: 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Luckily for now, no delays just yet, but in the city of Vernon, debris is reported in the 2 center lane, 710 southbound after you hit Atlantic. Keep an eye out for that, too early for a pop tire. In Hawthorne, a stall remains in that left lane, causing heavy slowdowns on the 105 westbound before Crenshaw Boulevard. And moving into the city of industry, a 3-vehicle crash still remains on your right shoulder, 60 westbound before the 605.
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0: So this is a live performance of a wacky influencer metal song. And then do we have the recorded one where you can actually hear what's going on? 12? Yeah, let's hear it.
1: I got a question. Is it Pet Smart or Pet Smart?

0: What does
1: it
0: he say?
1: It can't be both.
0: Oh, that's too good. I'll play that for my kids today. What's the name of the band?
1: It's Ben Lapidus, who's Lapidus, who's an influencer. That's hilarious, and it's caught on so much.
0: That
1: he's like
0: awesome.
1: Doing it live. And the crowd is chanting along. Yeah, Katie.
2: Yeah, that first clip, he's got like a couple hundred people surrounding him, and they all have signs that say, which one is it? And they're screaming in front of a PetSmart.
0: It can't be both.
1: Oh, boy.
0: PetSmart. I say it like it's your pet is smart, but I don't know why I'd say it that way.
2: So my argument is, if you look at the building, pet is in red, smart is in blue. So I'm assuming it's PetSmart.
0: You win. Yeah.
1: Yeah, interestingly enough, a couple of stories about how rich people are spending their money. I became aware of a phenomenon. I can't remember exactly what it was, but it was an article, maybe in the Journal, New York Times, doesn't matter, about how, like, people can get designer clothes or fast fashions or whatever and look really fashionable. And so you can't tell if somebody's rich. They've got a really attractive watch. They've got designer stuff on, whatever. And so actual rich people are going to greater lengths to demonstrate that they're rich. So everybody knows they're rich, which you have to do, I guess, if you're a certain personality type. Anyway, here are a couple of things they're spending their money on these days. According to the New York Times.
0: This would be like the $400,000 mattress I laid on.
1: Yeah. And then you'd, of course, tell people, you know how often my mattress comes up in conversation? Never and never will. But yes, you've got to tell people so they know. $1,000 dog grooming session. The pet wellness industry is booming. Being a responsible pet owner can mean more than keeping your pet healthy and happy. Regular grooming visits are often part of the deal. Sam Chow, who lives in Manhattan with four Norwich Terriers, he calls his kids. Oh, I already hate you. You and I can't ever be friends. He spends nearly $11,000 a year to groom them and about another $3,000 on specialty work like sanitary trims. I don't have the slightest idea what that is.
0: I saw a bumper sticker the other day. I'm trying to remember. It was what the term was, but it was basically I'm my kid's pet's grandma but there was a term for it. So you have adult kids who have cats or dogs and you're the grandparent of your adult kid's pets. That's a weird way to look at it.
1: Well, you see, Mr. Chow's dogs require a grooming technique called hand stripping. Do you know the term, Katie?
2: No, someone got my mom a gift that said from a grandma of a dog to a grandma of a human.
1: So, wow, that's
2: a real thing.
0: Grandma of a dog. Okay.
1: So anyway, this fellow's dogs require a grooming technique called hand stripping, and there aren't many groomers in the city, New York City, who can do it, he said. Mr. Chow considers their grooming a worthy expense that's essential to keep them healthy and ensuring a long life. So $1,000 a throw for pet grooming. When the New York Times talked to nearly 50 pet owners for this article, we learned many of them had similar sentiments. The perception that pet grooming is essential to wellness has shifted the industry from one providing hygiene services to a tailored approach on focused health and holistic care. A booming human wellness industry is also extending people's own health beliefs and practices to their pets.
0: But you know how many farm dogs I've known that live to a ripe old age eating Walmart dog food? And none of this stuff. Drinking water out of a hose and,
1: this guy's
0: pretty much
1: four little dogs wearing diapers. What the hell? Anyway. And then this, I find a great deal more defensible. Maybe it's just my own prejudices, but it's a piece in the Wall Street Journal about how big budget fish tanks are taking over America's most expensive homes. Hmm. Wealthy homeowners are spending hundreds of thousands of dollars, sometimes millions, to install and maintain luxury aquariums.
0: That's funny. That's one of the few. I had this conversation with my son. Where were we? Someplace where they had a giant fish tank. I think it was a really, really fancy restaurant. I said, that's one of the few things that if I was ultra wealthy that I would do.
3: Me too.
0: I would change very little about my life if I all of a sudden won the lottery, But I wouldn't mind having a whole wall fish tank in my bedroom. I think that'd be so relaxing.
1: In your bedroom?
0: Yeah, I would like the whole wall that I look at to be the colorful fish just swimming around slowly in
1: but
0: the dark.
1: But not like your living room, family room, the general areas of the house? You wouldn't in your bedroom.
0: Well, I never have anybody at my house, so nobody, what does it do out there?
1: Yeah. Well, you're out there sometimes, right? I mean, I'm curious. I'm not saying there's a right way and wrong way to have a giant fish
0: tank. I just think it'd be so relaxing.
1: Yeah, yeah. As you're trying to drift off, I can see that.
0: In the dark with the fish swimming around, kind of light it. Oh, that'd be great.
1: What, Kate?
0: I almost fall asleep thinking about it.
2: No, I want several, and I also want the people to come over and take care of them because they are a pain in the ass.
0: Yeah, that's what I've always, I've barely tried the fish tank thing with my kids. My parents wouldn't because they said it was too much work. They were right. And I tried it with my kids. It is an insane amount of work.
1: Yeah. If you like dead fish, do it yourself.
3: Real quick here. This was before Katie got. How old was Erica the goldfish, Joe?
0: Oh, that's right.
1: Oh, gosh. Erica was like 11 or 12 years. The world's longest lived birthday party goldfish. Erica, the goldfish.
2: Was it actually, or did you do what my mom did and it died like 15 times and she just rebought them?
1: No, I would have been more than willing to do that, but no, this freaking fish would not die.
2: Wow. That's impressive.
1: Anyway, so here's this guy.
0: Obviously, you were attached.
1: It's a fish. Although I did have a bit of odd fondness for it. It was the world's loudest goldfish as well. When it was hungry, it would smack its lips. And you could hear it across the room.
0: And you'd say, are we hungry, Erica? And you'd go over and sprinkle a little food in there.
3: It's a good little goldfish.
1: And no, Michael, I'm not telling the story of the weirdo woman who insisted on feeding Erica. What a weird
0: And then when
1: chick.
0: She passed,
1: she is now.
0: And you finally flushed her down the toilet. Did you have one tear going down your cheek?
1: Oh, no. We had a large marble monument we had engraved for her out in the backyard.
0: Yeah. That's right. You do that. I've done that myself.
1: So here's this bloke. He's got a lot of money, apparently, but he bonded with his dad over their shared love of tropical fish, and he has fond memories of feeding the fish and even cleaning the small lucite tank. Cool. Anybody who's got fond memories of cleaning a fish tank is a weirdo. But anyway, this guy's got a home in Delray Beach, Florida, 2,200-gallon custom aquarium that is home to 9 different species of fish and cost $250,000.
0: Wow.
1: Yeah, let's see. Here's one in Malibu. How big is that one? It's kind of tough. I can't picture, like, this big one in Malibu I'm looking at. I what is that? 50 gallons? 40 to 170? I don't know. But here's a guy who does Infinity Aquarium Design in L.A., Nick Tiemens. Shout out, Nick. His aquarium started about $75,000 and can cost as much as $1 million.
0: Wow.
1: Art budgets. You would have bought like expensive high dollar art. Now are aquarium budgets among the wealthy.
0: Okay. So it's a hot thing.
1: Hey, you got just crap loads of money. Yeah, I get it. There's nothing more beautiful and amazing than tropical fish.
0: Right. Yeah.
1: Yeah.
0: Was at some restaurant where they had a giant wall that was a fish tank. And I thought that is cool. I would love that in my house.
1: Of course, if you're spending $1,000 a month on pet grooming and call them your kids, you're an idiot. But if you have $1 million fish tank, you have my vote.
0: Okay. Yes, Katie.
2: You just reminded me of the Curb Your Enthusiasm episode where Larry David is convinced that the goldfish is stuck to the filter in the Chinese food restaurant.
0: I have not seen that, but it sounds fun.
2: It's so good.
0: We'll seek that out today. He's concerned, I assume.
1: Yeah, concerned for the welfare of the fish, yeah.
2: And he is going balls to the wall arguing with the waiter, like, no, that fish is stuck.
1: Oh, boy.
0: That reminds me, before we take a break, I just happened to be watching this the other day. Larry David was talking about the early days of Seinfeld when they were writing the show. And you remember the famous Chinese food restaurant where the whole episode is them waiting for a table at a Chinese restaurant? They're just waiting. Yeah. NBC said no to that and said, we're not going to air a show where, and Larry David said, then I guess I'm just not the right guy for this. He didn't care. He said the show hadn't taken off yet and it wasn't making that much money. And he's just like, oh, I'm the wrong guy for this project because I think that's really good. And he left. Mm-hmm. And Jerry was just sitting there and he just left. And then NBC called him and said, yeah, we'll run it.
1: Mm-hmm.
0: That's it. once again proving that the people in charge of entertainment have no idea what's entertaining and what's not and should not be in charge. But they think they do know what's entertaining and what's not.
1: And in fact, when in doubt, go with the opposite of what they think.
0: Yeah.
1: You'll be right more than you'll be wrong.
0: No kidding.
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20: Not all screen time is created equal, and a new study out of Sweden is helping us understand this even better. So researchers followed more than 20,000 people over nearly 2 decades and determined that passive screen time, like sitting on the couch and watching television, raise someone's risk of dementia. But if they did something active, like reading, puzzles, or interacting with other people, this same group of people saw their risk of dementia drop. Just like you gotta put the work in to keep your body in shape as you age, you basically have to do the same thing with your brain. A couple things I have found to help: working to learn something new every day, whatever it might be, challenging yourself in some way every day, and really importantly, staying socially active. Some days that means meeting friends in person. Other days, maybe an email, a text, or a phone call. Just stay engaged. I'm Dr. Sanjay Gupta, helping you live a better life.
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1: It's a gender-bending madness update.
21: So, I kept hearing about this thing called gender-bending madness.
22: They're loco.
23: Yeah.
22: We're in a brave new world.
1: First of all, just a brief mention that, as I said earlier today, the forces of neo-Marxism, postmodernism haven't paused a bit. They're forging ahead. They're trying to grow all this stuff. They're just hiding it better. Here's the University of Southern California has a new initiative. They're using men will be barred from using parts of an on-campus gym to make women and non-binary gym goers feel more comfortable while working out. The Student Assembly for Gender Empowerment pushed for the new rules in partnership with the Lyons Center, a recreational facility controlled by the university.
0: So you ban one of the two sexes from being in the gym to help the third through 50th versions of genders.
1: Yeah, yeah, you got a combination of real women and fake women saying, I'm not comfortable working out among men. So, okay. All right. Super. Great. And then you've got this, human, a woman, I believe, who is presenting as a man. Lish Kozlowski is a Minnesota state representative arguing against a bill in Minnesota that would bar boys from competing in girls' sports. If you've been in a coma or were in a cave or perhaps an Apollo mission and just getting back to Earth, yes, some states let boys play in girls' sports if they claim they're girls. Here is the representative.
24: Talking about how gender binary was brought to these lands. Gender binary is a colonial export and not an immutable global truth. We do exist and have existed since time immemorial. Simple facts.
0: It's simple a colonial facts, yes. Thing. Okay, wow.
1: Settler colonialism, it's the gender binary is part of that. That's actually how the whole neo-Marxist thing works. It's you just claim each one is the other one, and it's all a web of horrors, and you've got to be against all of it. The eternal omnicause. I wish you luck with your imagined view of the universe. So on a less humorous note, this is a young man by the name of Johnny Skinner, and we will let you tell his story. He was actually testifying in front of the California legislature, interestingly enough, trying to bring some sanity to blue state activism, trying to twist troubled kids' minds and convince them that your problem isn't that you're autistic or you're sexually assaulted or you're just a misfit, you're alienated, whatever, maybe you have some mental illness problems. That's not your problem. The problem is you're the wrong sex, and we're going to help you here at school. We have somebody we'd like you to talk to, and let's not tell your mom and dad about it. So Johnny Skinner is testifying against that, against that. Go ahead, Michael.
25: Good afternoon. My name is Johnny Skinner. I'm here representing GenSpect. When I was young, I was a feminine child, and I discovered trans influencers online. They said, change your body and your life gets better. Don't, and it gets worse. Or as my doctors told my mom, I would commit suicide. The medical and mental health providers didn't bother to ask why I felt the way I did. They poisoned my body with blockers and hormones, arresting my puberty and messing with my development. The result? I'm a 23-year-old gay man who's never had an orgasm and may never experience one. Let that sink in.
1: And he goes on.
25: I was rendered anorgasmic because once you say you could be trans, that's it. Full stop. No exploration as to why is allowed, even if you are a struggling kid. The former president of WPATH, Dr. Marcy Bowers, the California surgeon who had performed the surgery for Jazz Jennings at 17, admitted on video that puberty blockers followed by cross-sex hormones results in no orgasms and stunted genitals. SB 934 guarantees that more people will end up like me, the walking but wounded.
0: By the way, if you haven't seen this video with Scott Wiener standing there watching this poor guy talk to him, dude, explain yourself.
1: Sick, perverse Scott Wiener. Yeah, one of the worst people in government, certainly. Mr. Skinner goes on.
25: I could have been spared all of this if any of my therapists would have explored why I felt dysphoric, but they never did. They only led me to hate my body more. The Supreme Court just ruled in a rare bipartisan decision that laws like this are unconstitutional viewpoint discrimination. This bill is an attempted workaround that will be used to silence therapists who could have helped me avoid the irreversible harms to my body and the loss of my sexual function, as is the same for many others. So today I ask you to extend some empathy to survivors like me and vote no for this bill. Thank you.
2: All right.
0: As I've said before, I know a therapist who says she has talked a number of young people out of going down the trans road quite quickly and easily. And she knows therapists who immediately you're off to the doctor.
1: Yeah.
0: Just, you know, like you don't Johnny even Skinner. Question that it could possibly be anything other than trans and let's start the medical stuff.
1: And as we discussed in the wake of the Supreme Court oral arguments the other day, and the ruling, the activist transgender crowd call even saying to like what your therapist friend would say, why don't we talk about the other things going on in your life and what's troubling you and maybe hold off on a minute for the transgender thing and just let's talk. They call that conversion therapy and outlaw it. California is trying to keep it outlawed. Even getting to the bottom of it's autism, you're a victim of something, it's a mental illness problem, whatever. They're trying to outlaw that. It's beyond sick. Why are people moving away from California? Well, it's housing is expensive. No, it's crap like that. It's unconscionable.
0: And Gavin runs for president. He's going to have to answer for some of that stuff.
1: Well, I would love the conversation to continue before more kids are victimized. It's horrifying to me. It's a gender bending madness update, and it's sick.
3: Armstrong and Getty.
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27: 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The Los Angeles County Fire Department is providing support after the deadly earthquakes in Venezuela. Daniel Martindale has details.
28: Members of the department's USA 2 team flew to Venezuela to perform aerial and ground damage assessments across impacted areas. The LA County Fire Department posted aerial images of the destruction to social media on Sunday. Other photos show crew members with protective gear and helmets searching through heavily damaged and destroyed buildings. More than 2,000 rescue workers from around the world are providing support in the Caracas area. Members of the LA County Fire Department Department arrived on Friday as part of the U.S. Department of State's Urban Search and Rescue Response Team.
2: As the summer heats up in California and we move toward the holiday weekend, health officials urge people to watch for heat-related illness. Experts say heat exhaustion sets in first, with your body doing its best to cool down.
7: You are sweating like crazy. You are panting to get rid of heat like dog. You are a little bit sick to your stomach from all that heat. Your skin is just drippy wet.
2: Dr. Don Buckland, a preventative medicine doctor, says what can begin as heat exhaustion can quickly turn into heat stroke. The telling sign of heat stroke is dry, hot, red skin when the body is otherwise in distress. The body just can't sweat. To keep heat exhaustion from becoming heat stroke, get into the shade, drink as much water as you can, and cool the armpits and groin area with ice or cool towels. And today's National Day requires a bit of patience. Bree Tennis with what you need to do.
8: Today is National Meteor Watch Day, which means you have to wait until tonight to participate. But there is a payoff. Shiny things flying in the sky. Ancient civilizations believed meteors or shooting stars were the heavens, opening up to hear wishes. But truth be told, NASA says meteors are really just space debris. But a wish couldn't hurt. Wait for it to get dark and look up. And on any given night, you'll see about one every 10 minutes.
2: That's the latest. I'm John Fink.
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10: As soon as it appeared, it is now gone. That stall in Hawthorne has cleared off of the 105 westbound before Crenshaw Boulevard. Still looking at about a 5-minute delay, but that is quickly improving. In South LA, however, Metro Bus remains in that carpool lane, 110 northbound at Adams Boulevard, with a 10-minute delay. And in East LA, a crash is in the left lanes of the 5 southbound off-ramp to Dittman Avenue. Expect slowdowns from Calzona Street.
11: 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I'm Tiffany Meyer.
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4: We're Armstrong and Getty, not actually here, but yet still providing you information.
5: Yeah, it's a bunch of segments from the last several weeks, the wackiest, the most amusing, insightful, that sort of thing.
4: Yeah, this is very, very exciting. You haven't heard this stuff. Oh, it could be funny, could be touching, you might cry, you might laugh.
5: It's the Armstrong and Getty replay.
6: We're joined by Josh Rogan, global opinions columnist with the Washington Post, author of a terrific book, Chaos Under Heaven, Trump, Xi, and the Battle for the 21st Century. Speaking of Trump, Xi, and battles, Josh, welcome. How are you? Let's talk about it.
7: Hey, guys. Great to be back with you.
6: So let's talk about Taiwan and the stakes involved, because there's been a lot of talk, well, for decades, and certainly more recently about does the U.S. defend Taiwan, et cetera? What's China's timetable? Let's start with, what would it look like to the world economy if China made a serious military move on Taiwan?
7: Right. Well, it's in the news, of course, because President Trump went to China, met with Xi Jinping, and then said, I'm not so sure I'm going to sell Taiwan the arms that we promised we were going to sell them. We sent a shockwave through the region, especially through Taiwan, because without those U.S. arms, the chance of deterring, much less repelling any sort of Chinese invasion for the Taiwanese goes way, way down. So that's not great, okay? But the question that you ask is the right one. What happens if they actually try it? And, you know, the main determinant is whether or not we help them. And, you know, would that American president in that moment press that button and send U.S. troops or U.S. ships or U.S. bombs to help the Taiwanese stop the Chinese invasion? And when I asked President Trump about that when reporting for my book, he was very clear. He said, we're 9,000 miles away. China's 2 feet away. If they attack, there isn't an effing thing we can do about it. That's what he said. Okay. So he's not very enthused about the idea of intervening on Taiwan. He doesn't say that, but that's the idea. And what does that mean? That means essentially if the Chinese attack, the Taiwanese would get crushed in a second. Without our help, they would get crushed in a second. And after that, a number of scenarios can play out, all of them bad. You know, in the best case scenario, China controls not only that the Taiwan Strait, where 50% of the world's shipping goes through sooner or later.
4: Did you say 55-0?
7: Yes, 50% of the world's shipping goes through that in one way or another, depends on the Taiwan Strait, and that's a lot. And then the 90% of the world's most advanced semiconductors are made in Taiwan. All the NVIDIA stuff, all of it, it's actually manufactured in Taiwan, most of it anyway. That's pretty bad if China controls that. And then think about the rest of the region. You've got Japan, Singapore, South Korea. All of those countries would immediately realize that they have no choice but to arm themselves to the teeth because America.

0: Snakes, zombies, public speaking, the list of fears is endless. 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
1: Their minds on a constant basis all day long. And that's not good, okay? In order for the United States and its friends and allies to keep that balance up so that Taiwan seems like too tough to eat, you know, like too difficult to swallow, you know, whatever you want to call it, we would have to do a lot more. And we're not doing a lot more. And so that's really the most worrying thing. It's not what would happen on the day of the attack, but like every single day that China gains an advantage, it actually, in my opinion, makes the situation a lot more dangerous.
2: Interesting. Talking to Josh Rogan, global opinions columnist for The Washington Post. Josh, I've said that one thing restraining Xi is that China is so entirely dependent on exports, a gigantic shock to the world economy would be enormously damaging to them, too. That's at least helped delay, you know, what might be inevitable. Agree, disagree, expand on that. Your thoughts?
1: Yeah, no, I think that's exactly right. The best scenario for Xi Jinping is that he takes Taiwan without firing a shot. You know, look at what happened in Hong Kong. They never attacked Hong Kong. They just suffocated it. They just messed with it, messed with the people there, you know, clamped down as much as they could, and eventually strangled the democracy and freedom out of Hong Kong. And it worked, and they never had to fire a shot. That's the idea. I think that's what he's going to try to do first. That's why I don't think a Chinese invasion of Taiwan is coming in 2027. I think maybe they could be able to do it, but Xi Jinping is going to try best he can to mess with Taiwan so much that maybe the Taiwanese get so, you know, battered down that they fold, or maybe they elect someone who's pro-China because he messes with the other people so much. He's definitely going to try that. But I think in 2028, when the Taiwanese make their next presidential election, if they choose someone like they have now, someone who doesn't want the Chinese to take over Taiwan, because guess what? Most Taiwanese don't want the Chinese to take over Taiwan. I think that's when Xi Jinping might realize that the military and economic risks might be worth it for him.
3: Well, I'm glad you're somewhat optimistic. I'm glad you're somewhat optimistic. Yeah. It's not going to happen in the next year. But are we not dealing in reality at some point? I realize that if China takes Taiwan, we live in a completely different world than all of us have lived in our whole lives. But
1: yeah,
3: as China grows into an economic superpower, military superpower, and they got that island right off their coast, is it realistic to think that the world's not going to keep them from taking it?
1: Yeah, I mean, it's a good question. I think that 23 million Taiwanese people are not going to want to be ruled by the Chinese Communist Party. And if we let them just get swallowed up by the Chinese Communist Party, that's really bad for any other country in the world that lives next to a psychotic dictatorship that wants to take it over. I mean, look around the world, like, you know, the cause of freedom and democracy is not really doing that well at the moment. You know, the autocrats are on the march. Now, the Ukrainians are fighting back. That's great. You know, hopefully someday the Iranian people will get another chance to throw off their government. That's great. But right now, yeah, a lot of people around the country are like, hey, it looks pretty bleak for the Taiwanese. But here's the thing, you know, people do not actually want to live on their knees, and they don't actually subjugate themselves to that kind of rule willingly. And they tend to resist. Now, sometimes they lose, but you never discount the fact that people don't want to live on their knees. And really, the only thing that we can do is to support those people who don't want to live on their knees. And no, it's not determined. Yeah, China could win. And that country, I don't know if you've ever been there, it's beautiful. The people are lovely. The food's amazing. It would be a damn shame if it fell into Beijing's arms, because that would be a tragedy for all of those people and for all of the other people around the world who look at some sort of, you know, evil dictatorship on their border and be like, oh, I really don't want to get swallowed up by those guys.
2: Mm-hmm. Yeah, my response to what Jack said, which is 100% true, would be that you've just got to make it as expensive or difficult as possible for as long as possible, and hope things change for the better on one front or another, which brings us to China's enormous demographic and economic challenges that are going on right now. We won't roll all of them out for you, but they have some serious economic problems going on. How's that going to factor in, Josh? Any idea?
1: Yeah, it's important to talk about because China's not 10 feet tall. They do have a lot of problems. But, you know, at the same time, we have to realize that it's going to be the largest country with the largest economy and maybe even the largest military in the region for the rest of our lives. So they're going to continue to have problems. Their problems don't affect them the same way our problems affect us, because they don't have things like elections. You know what I mean? If they have some sort of like crisis in the banking or real estate sector, they just fudge it all.

0: all because it's all a corrupt economy anyway. So, yeah, they have problems. And we should, in my view, try to maximize our advantages and cause more problems for them because they're out to harm us. You know, in the end, China's goal is not just to take Taiwan, but it's to become the most powerful country in the world. And that means our disadvantage. So it's not just about Taiwan, but yeah, they have real vulnerabilities. To my mind, we should, you know, exploit those vulnerabilities and then use that to slow their rise so that we can maintain our leadership in the world, because that's better for us and better for the world. But, you know, it's just not going that well at the moment, if we're being honest.
1: So President Trump met with President Xi last week. President Xi's meeting with Vladimir Putin today. And I know you're aware of this quote, the caught on a hot mic quote from 3 years ago when President Xi was talking to Vladimir Putin and said, and I think this is one of the most important quotes of my lifetime. President Xi said, there are changes happening, the likes of which we haven't seen for 100 years. Let's drive those changes together. Putin said, I agree. What did that mean? And do they still believe that? And what do you think they're going to be talking about today?
0: Yeah, I agree with you. It's one of the most important things that I've heard said in a very long time. And what he's saying is something that I think is true, which is that, you know, the international world order, or whatever you want to call it, that maintained relative peace and security, and in my opinion, ushered in the greatest period of prosperity for America and any country in the world in history since World War II, is breaking down. That's pretty obvious. Whatever it is, the multilateral institutions, people were, you know, disadvantaged by the inequities of globalization, all of the grievances, some of which contributed to the rise of Trump and some of which, you know, are just sort of the baked into the corruption of the system. All those grievances are real. But the question is, okay, what do we do now? And if we're not going to have that whole system, which, you know, has some good parts, some mistakes were made for sure. And if we're going to replace that, what are we going to replace it with? And to my mind, whatever we replace it with probably shouldn't be decided by Xi Jinping and Vladimir Putin. That's my position. Call me crazy. Call me old-fashioned. You know.
2: Well, yeah, call me Chester's,
0: nuts. But if Chesterton's Xi Jinping and Vladimir
2: fortress,
0: Putin are like, yeah, the new world system is, we're going to pick what it is, I'm against that. I think the Americans should pick what it is, and our allies, maybe Japan and the Europeans too, and, you know, whoever else is on board with us. But if they pick it, I don't think it's going to be good for us.
1: That's no.
2: Oh, my God. Amen to that, brother. Josh Rogan, global opinions columnist for The Washington Post, and again, author of Chaos Under Heaven, Trump, Xi, and the Battle for the 21st Century. Josh, always so thought-provoking. Thanks a million for the time. Really enjoyed it.
0: Anytime.
1: What a smart right. guy. And that quote,
2: oh, he's terrific,
1: that yeah. quote that I've read, I don't know how many times on the show, gives me chills, actually. It is one yeah. of the most important things uttered this
2: I'm
1: century.
2: Glad you made note of that. You can't remember what you had for lunch yesterday, but man, you have absolutely internalized that one. It is a blockbuster.
1: Oh, it's huge.
2: It's an all-timer.
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15: If I were to ask you what makes for a good night's sleep, you'd probably say a dark, quiet room, not too many things on your mind. But every night when you go to get some Z's, how often do you really think about the temperature in your bedroom? Temperature may be one of the most underappreciated factors in sleep. That's according to the Senior Vice President of Research and Scientific Affairs at the National Sleep Foundation. We often hear about lights and screens and stress, but even modest changes in temperature and airflow can influence both how quickly you fall asleep and how deeply you stay asleep. Most experts will recommend a room temperature of 60 to 67 degrees Fahrenheit. You might also experiment with your sheets and what you actually wear to bed. Play around a bit and see what improves your sleep. You might be delightfully surprised. I'm Dr. Sanjay Gupta, helping you live a better life.
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2: Here is Katie Green to set up what we are about to hear.
21: So this guy is standing at a crosswalk and is approached by a Mingo food delivery robot, which proceeds to ask him to hit the crosswalk button for him.
2: All right.
22: Huh? Hello, what do you want? What do you want? You want me to press the button for you? You want me to press the button for you, Mingo? F*** you. Press it yourself. You took a human's job and you want me to press the button for you? No, hello, f*** you. Excuse you. Yeah, excuse you. I'm not pressing nothing. You press it. Go f*** yourself.
1: The relationship between human and artificial intelligence, rocky.
21: And then he crosses the street and just leaves the robot there. He goes the other way.
2: Well, so he
21: the
2: made his intentions just clear. Yeah. I'd say angrily shouting obscenities at a robot is proof that you need to relax. Perhaps you should consider yoga. Now, Katie, you're part of the committee. This you will vote.
21: Okay.
2: This is Joe Getty's yoga trend or parody. I used to be a mess. I'm reading from a woman's account. What's her name? Elena. High-stress corporate job, endless deadlines, a diet consisting of sad desk salads and existential dread. My body ached, my mind raced, my soul felt as empty as the gluten-free bread aisle.
1: Hello.
2: Then one ordinary Tuesday, while stress eating a turkey club in my kitchen, I accidentally struck something that was similar to the tree pose while reaching for the mustard. Blah, blah, blah. I had discovered sandwich yoga. What is sandwich yoga? It's the mindful practice of combining ancient yogic postures with the sacred act of holding and eventually eating a sandwich. The core philosophy is life is a sandwich, a delicious layered experience best savored one mindful bite at a time. And the virtues of sandwich yoga include balance in every layer, mindful consumption, stress release with zero equipment, and community and connection, because we encourage people to get together and do this with each other. Actual yoga trend or parody?
1: It's hard to say. Life is a sandwich is a pretty good line.
2: Balance in every layer. That's right. The virtues of sandwich yoga. Life is a sandwich. Jack, make your pronouncement. Sandwich. Not a turd sandwich.
1: I really have no idea. It'd be a coin flip. It could be.
2: Katie?
1: I mean, so silly now that anything's on the table.
21: I'm going
2: to. Just in the past week, we brought you sword yoga and snake yoga. Michael?
0: I'm going to say real.
2: Okay, ladies and gentlemen, we have precisely one real, one parody, and one coin flip. Not very helpful. I believe it gets thrown to the House of Representatives and the VP breaks the tie or something like that. Yeah, it's parody.
21: Okay. I was going to say,
1: but
21: we're really
1: clearly, but not clearly. It's not.
2: Yeah. Yeah, there are at least half a dozen things I can think of off the top of my head in which it is impossible to launch a parody.
1: Hmm.
2: There was a rally in Brooklyn yesterday for ...
1: Right. Yeah.
2: Can you come up with something so outlandish? It's clearly not true.
1: The latest TikTok trend is.
2: Oh, yeah, yeah. Hammering, the Democratic Socialists of America are in favor of ...
1: Young people are hammering tacks between their toes to.
2: I'm calling BS on that because young people are so soft. Oh, boy.
1: It's called the toe tack challenge. A 16-year-old died in Pennsylvania. Parents are outraged. Infection, blah, blah, yeah. Blah.
2: Traditional
13: stop
2: yoga.
13: The hammering.
2: Traditional yoga teaches balance. Sandwich yoga demands it. Try holding a fully loaded BLT in mountain pose without dropping the tomato. It builds core strength, focus, and deep appreciation for structural integrity.
1: There you go. I had a BLT yesterday, and I was reminded that I had my first BLT maybe 10 years ago. I was in my 50s. First time I ever tried a BLT. They always sounded gross to me. And then the first time I ever tried one, I was like, wow, this is fantastic. And I've had thousands of them since.
21: Jack, you're amazing.
2: You are constantly mystifying.
1: I just always thought they sounded terrible and had never taken a bite until I did. And I was like, wow, this is great.
18: Jack Armstrong and Joe Getty. The Armstrong and Getty Show.
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0: The Trump administration has launched an investigation into the California Coastal Commission. U.S. Commerce Secretary Howard Lutnick announced the inquiry in a letter to Kevin Hassett, arguing the commission has hindered economic development and technological innovation. Lutnick cited concerns over issues including offshore oil production and coastal spacecraft launches, saying the investigation is needed to address national economic priorities. November's election results could reshape how California funds health care. California hospitals and a major health care workers union agreed to remove two measures from the November ballot. And another one of the Big Bear eaglets in California has taken their first flight. Friends of Big Bear Valley says Luna, one of Jackie and Shadow's eaglets, flew Monday morning. He flew to a tree where his father, Shadow, was waiting for him. On Sunday, Luna's sister, Sandy, took her first flight by accident after losing her footing. Sandy then flew to a nearby tree minutes later. Friends of Big Bear Valley says she looked good in her first flight. That's the latest. I'm John Fink.
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13: Willowbrook, it looks a bit slow on the maps this morning. 105 westbound before Central Avenue. A crash is currently stuck in the left lane, and those slowdowns start from Garfield Avenue. East LA, debris across lanes following a wreck. 60 eastbound after Indiana Street, and of course, that's going to be a bit slow. And in Westchester, a wreck involving a motorcycle is stuck on your center divider, 405 southbound and Howard Hughes Parkway.
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1: Trump just said that Barack Obama did not want the bust of Winston Churchill in the Oval Office during presidency and claimed that Obama sent it back to England. I don't know if I find that hard to believe. The first part might be true. I doubt he sent it back to England, but who knows?
2: Oh, that reminds me. I was hoping to squeeze this in at some point. England is just another sign of their shrinking from their greatness and their loss of their cultural sense of themselves, partly as they've allowed rampant immigration. They're going to take the heroes of Britain off their currency and go with squirrels and foxes instead. Put on animals, because Churchill might be too controversial or too many of the people were white and that sort of thing.
1: Right.
2: It's just unbelievable. Our papa, our father, England, is now a degenerate drunk. Rolling around in the alleyway and wow. Fornicating with scabby women in the night.
1: Metaphorically,
2: yes. Oh, speaking of the British Isles and that part of the world, I just wanted to mention very briefly, we were talking about St. Patrick's Day and how it is in the U.S. versus Ireland, and we never really got beyond the opening sentence. It's a huge deal in Ireland. Absolutely huge deal, but it's a big cultural family bands and crowds and dancing and heritage and that sort of thing. It's not about just getting wasted and puking green goo into the gutter like it tends to be in the U.S. of A. Anyway, so there's a contrast. Now, on a completely different topic, we both have a personal interest and a professional interest, I think, in understanding the dynamics of the far left in the country, what they believe, why they believe it, how they believe it, what they really want, that sort of thing. Because unless you diagnose a problem, you can't solve it. Unless you understand people and where they're coming from, it's difficult to argue effectively against them. And Bill Maher, a traditional center lefty, is thinking and writing and talking about that very topic these days. Here's Bill.
3: The kind of super woke people, they live to have themselves thought of as the good people, as the social justice warriors. So they're always looking for some new marginalized people to champion. And of course, the very thought of it is noble. And I yes. get it. And I'm an old school liberal.
4: 100%.
3: We've always been there for this.
4: 100%.
3: And they take it just 10 subway stops too far.
4: 100%.
3: To places where it's just about making them feel like they're doing something. And you know what? You're not Rosa Parks. You're not anybody who's doing anything. You're just like trying to be this sort of social justice warrior.
4: Yeah.
3: And there's no war that needs to happen here. Boy Scouts, Girl Scouts, there's no hate crime happening. Okay, it's just about the way it really is with boys and yeah. girls.
1: Lots of examples of that.
2: Yeah, yeah, it's self-congratulatory. Look at me, I'm a hero when you don't do anything really, but dress up in your kufi and pretend to be a revolutionary. You're a cosplayer.
1: That kind of fits into, in a slightly different way, what I was about to talk to this piece in the Free Press, Arthur Brooks, Face It, You're Addicted to Politics. It's basically the idea that we've convinced ourselves that to be good citizens, particularly good people of our political tribe, we need to pay attention to everything. But it's not actually helping the country. It's just making us miserable. It doesn't strengthen democracy to pay attention to everything all the time. All it does is wreck your mood. I'll just read a little bit of it. I thought it was pretty interesting. Political news is ruining your mental health. What were you reading right before this article? Probably some news most likely about the war in Iran, which is dominating coverage, and ancillary topics such as the effect on the economy and markets. Along the way, you most likely encountered and felt compelled to consume some political news and opinions.
5: This is what we do, by the way.
1: I don't mean humdrum policy stuff, what Congress voted on today or the like. Instead, I mean horse race politics and lightning rod punditry. And this lowered your well-being. That's the thing we should all think about after we take in a bunch of hot takes. And again, I'm working a little counter to the way I make my house payment here. But after we take in a bunch of hot takes, are we happier than we did? Or happier at that moment? Or are we less happy? How often do you consume news and you end up less happy?
2: It depends on the nature of it. It really does.
1: I think it depends on, well, yeah, the nature of it. The kind of the kind of source you go to. I hope that we're not that way. There is plenty of stuff out there that I feel like is that way, and I tend to stay away from it. Because if you go for more nuanced coverage, it is not as misery making.
2: Right.
1: Because it's not all clearly this is right, clearly that is wrong. We're headed to hell in a handbasket. So.
2: Yeah, speaking for myself, and I hope, you know, this comes across, I'm much more into helping people understand what's happening and the ideas behind what's happening, as opposed to just, quote unquote, owning the libs and drinking their delicious tears. Now, that doesn't bring me any satisfaction. I would like to convince people of the things that I think bring prosperity to this wonderful country of ours.
1: So following who's up, who's down, who created the latest outrage is a national obsession, says Arthur Brooks. See, that's the stuff I'm not interested in, really. Who's up, who's down doesn't, I don't freaking care. That just does not matter to me. But apparently it does to some people. We can't get enough of monitoring the situation, is in quotes, because that's the question they actually asked in a 2023 survey of American adults. About a third said they follow national politics very closely, while 62% of Americans consume news about politics and government often or extremely often, which is 30% percentage points above the next highest area of news interest. Wow, why so much about politics? I remember when nobody ever talked about it. Fine, you might say. It's natural and healthy to form strong opinions about the president or his opponents and talk about them with friends, to watch political shows or listen to politics podcasts, to read or watch political punditry several times a day. This surely is evidence of a good informed citizenship, right? Actually, no. As the political scientist, I don't know how to pronounce his name, last name Hirsch, has argued persuasively, in the age of modern communications, the obsessive consumption of political news and commentary has for millions of people replaced the kind of participation that characterizes healthy democratic activity. Freaking out to your Facebook followers about whatever Donald Trump said yesterday is not what Democracy in America author Alexis de Tocqueville had in mind when he wrote, a nation may establish a system of free government, but without the spirit of municipal institutions, it cannot have the spirit of liberty. Participating in municipal institutions is being involved in all kinds of different building blocks of democracy. It's not getting outraged over Facebook posts.
2: Right.
1: Or tweeting angrily at people or retweeting angry tweets.
2: Sure. Yeah.
1: And Hirsch, the person who studied this, called this sort of spectatorship a form of hobbyism, digestion of politics for emotional entertainment, as opposed to actually being engaged in the process. That is so clearly true.
2: And it's a perpetual motion machine because the politicians have figured out that's where the money is.
1: Right. So
2: stoking that, you're not going to get a zillion dollars worth of small contributions online because you've got some really smart legislation brewing that's going to help the infrastructure. Please. I laughed as I was suggesting it. Right. And that's the important stuff.
1: What's that phrase for the hashtag?
2: Takes one to know one.
1: Hashtag activism. So that's the first time we like noticed it and mocked it, is like people who have all the hashtag, you know, bring the girls home or
2: make
1: hashtag
2: repost
1: or whatever, exactly. Like you've done something. So, but we're all doing that to a certain, well, not all of us, but a lot of us are doing that to a certain extent, that taking in opinions, then getting worked up about it feels like you're participating in the democracy while you're not attending a city council meeting or, you know, voting on a lot of different races you're not paying attention to or whatever the heck. Not actually participating in the democracy. You're just getting emotionally worked up about opinions. How do we break out of that? It's you know, it's similar to a whole bunch of the other stuff, the online stuff. It's all the same. It's the same thing as looking at porn kind of feels like you have a sex life. You don't.
2: Yeah. Right. It is a nutrition-free substitute for the real thing. Virtually everything online is that.
1: And it extends to sex, politics, all kinds of different things. Yeah, it's all the same problem. You feel like you're have a relationship with a chatbot, or because you have lots of friends that you comment on every day on your Twitter feed. You've never actually met them, and it's a very surface-level relationship. You retweet each other or whatever. And then the sex thing with porn, especially for guys, just all this stuff. that is completely made up. And so we do the same thing with politics. We feel, I'm very political. I read all of the angry tweets and I retweet the most, the funniest ones. I'm very involved in politics. Lots of people say that.
2: My meme game is top level.
1: Wouldn't lots of people say they're very involved in politics because they participate in that sort of activity?
2: Yeah.
1: When you're not actually involved in politics at all.
2: Yeah, I think this may ultimately be a discouraging segment, and I hate that, but the other problem is that the government has gotten so vast, it's involved in so many aspects of life that people, you know, you're wrong to think the government is here to solve all your problems, but I get why people think that. And so everything you do, everywhere you go, you think the government ought, not you, my good friends, but a lot of people, think the government ought to be involved in like everything you do all the time. And so it's natural to have that weird, incredibly shallow, you know, exchange of quote unquote ideas like we're talking about. It's just, it's ever present, but never significant.
1: Yeah. And let me hit you with this paragraph because I thought it was pretty darn interesting. If you're doing all this stuff we were talking about, particularly around politics, you are probably trapped in an abusive parasocial relationship with politicians and political media. You're being psychologically manipulated with emotional ups and downs in a way that makes you easier to control for partisan or economic reasons. And this is probably also harming your mental health. Almost certainly.
2: I think we need to identify, for instance, rage baiting. If there is some gender bending teacher who's trying to pervert the minds of 6-year olds, I want to know about that. But how often do I want to know about it? How often do I need to know about it? I already know it. So how often do I need to click on that and watch that or retweet it or what have you?
1: That's a good question.
2: And the answer is not never. Because, you know, for instance, to me, the infiltration of our education system is the biggest problem we solve or that we face, rather. But you don't need to wallow in it.
1: Or maybe are you doing anything else? So if all I'm doing is clicking on them and getting more upset, but I still have never attended a school board meeting or done the research to look into who's running and voted or anything like that. But I click on all the stories about how bad the schools are and get really mad.
2: Right.
1: I don't know how we break out
2: empty
1: of that.
2: Calories substituting for the real thing.
1: Yeah, whether
2: describes it's, everything online.
1: Yes, whether it's Facebook friends, looking at porn, or this. And this one is probably, well, it's worse for the country. You can't run a democracy that way. For your own, like, personal happiness, having not real relationships is not very good either.
2: Yeah.
1: The enough to get by thing, though. The way human beings are built, it's the empty calories you always talk about, but it's enough nutrition, I'm not going to die. So I feel like
2: you're dying inside. I'm Joe Getty.
1: I knew you were going to add an I'm Joe Getty to that.
2: Saw it coming, did you? Yeah, well.
1: Yes, but you're dying inside. I'm Joe.
2: Yes, I'm Joe Getty.
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20: It's a new day for UCLA football with new head coach Bob Chesney taking charge, and we need you to be a part of it. 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
22: When we talk about how much exercise someone should get, current guidelines call for about 150 minutes of moderate intensity exercise or 75 minutes of vigorous intensity exercise every week. New study out of the UK makes a strong case for vigorous exercise if and when you can do it. Now, researchers determined that even little bursts of vigorous exercise can significantly reduce someone's risk of 8 different diseases: dementia, type 2 diabetes, fatty liver disease, chronic respiratory disease, chronic kidney disease, immune-mediated inflammatory diseases, major cardiovascular events, and atrial fibrillation. We're not talking about complicated training programs here. Just work with what you can into your everyday life. If you are breathless and unable to speak in complete sentences, then you've hit the mark. I'm Dr. Sanjay Gupta, helping you live a better life.
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2: There are three sounds that if you hear in the wild, you're in serious danger. Run for your life. Those three sounds. Coming up in a moment. Stay with us.
1: Yes, this segment.
2: Unless you're eaten by a bear. Oh, is that a hint? Stay with us.
1: We feel it's our job every day to depress you and make you wonder why you got out of bed. Or at least it seems like so. We think that's what our job is. First of all, Mamdani's budget, the budget for the city of New York with his plan for, you know, free buses and all the different things he's offering for free is significantly more than Florida's state budget, which has three times the population.
2: Wow.
1: $127 billion versus $117 billion. So New York City alone, $10 billion more than the entire state of Florida for their budget, which is kind of interesting. And speaking of spending, because this is what I really wanted to get to, this is the depressing thing. The CRFB, whatever they are, they're one of your nonpartisan panels that look at spending and that sort of stuff, said that without immediate legislative intervention, which there will not be, the federal government faces a future defined by exploding interest costs, insolvent trust funds, and a national debt burden that will shatter post-World War II records within 4 years. So I guess the reason that stuff never lands is they've been telling me within a couple of years my whole life, and we do oftentimes kind of grow our way out of it or find a way to kick the can down the road.
2: Or so inflate the currency supply that that debt no longer looks big.
1: Right.
2: If you completely devalue the currency, you borrowed $1,000. Now, hell, it costs you $1,000 to go out to dinner. Who cares? That's a specific strategy, folks. Inflation is a tax.
1: Yeah. So that's really the biggest story in America, but you can't get anybody to pay attention to that under any circumstances, and we've known that for many, many years. So I'd probably be better off knowing three frightening sounds that I should run for my life if I hear them, since nobody's going to do anything about the national debt.
2: Jack, if you hear these three sounds in nature, you're in terrible danger.
1: Now, are we going to hear these one at a time or all three back to back? How are we going to hear this?
2: I
1: need to be prepared.
9: Yeah, okay. It'll be three sounds. Okay. It's three basic sounds.
2: Back to back to back. Hey, brace yourself. There's terror here, friends. Let's hear it. Is that wind? Now the first sound again.
1: Yeah,
2: wait,
1: the first
2: a minute.
1: Sound and the third
2: Michael,
1: sound are the same sound.
2: Did you listen to this?
9: Oh, yeah. Yeah.
2: What the hell's the matter with you? Tell you what, I know three sounds to be terrified of if you're a radio host.
1: The sound of your audience switching to another station. No, that's
2: the
1: sound.
2: Hell?
9: It all makes sense.
1: Katie, do you have any guess?
2: We were gonna hear,
0: no, I don't have a guess.
1: The first
2: I thought we were going to hear rattlesnakes and growling mountain lions or something. We hear what? A windy day and ice cracking. That part I get.
1: Well, ice cracking. The first one, I thought it was like stepping on branches or something. Something big and heavy is coming after me.
9: The first one is a tree. If you're ever in a tree area and you hear this sound.
0: A tree area.
2: Hey.
9: It means the tree is about to
2: He's
9: fall.
2: He's an environmentalist.
9: The tree is about to fall onto you.
1: If you're ever in a tree area.
9: Well, a wood, TA. You know, a place with trees.
2: Yes.
1: A place of trees. You're not making it better. You're not making it better.
9: A wooded
2: Stop
9: area.
2: Digging. All right, what the hell was the second? The second
1: you
2: one was
1: mean
2: just wind.
1: The woods or forest. Do you mean that? A tree area.
9: Yeah, well, here's the second one.
2: All right. What is that, allegedly?
9: That is a tornado that is nearby and approaching.
1: Okay.
2: Oh.
3: Sounds like wind.
1: Yeah.
2: Lay down flat in a ditch.
1: On the radio, it does just kind of sound like really windy, but I've heard a tornado up close. It is quite frightening.
2: And play the third one, which is the same as the first one.
1: Oh, once again,
2: back in the tree area.
1: No, that's the second one.
3: Eating celery?
9: What no, is if that? You're ever walking on ice, trying to save your lives.
1: If you hear someone eating celery in a tree area, run for your lives.
9: Okay, if you're ever
2: so
9: walking on ice,
2: ice
9: yeah, and you hear that, go the other way. Yeah.
1: Yes.
2: Yeah. Carefully and slowly.
3: I feel
2: me.
3: Safer already.
4: Armstrong and Getty.
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8: The Los Angeles Homeless Services Authority is suing the Trump administration. Mark Mayfield has details.
11: LASA is challenging a decision by the White House to cut off federal funding for the homeless agency. Washington said funds would stop because of alleged mismanagement. Local officials are disputing those allegations. They want a court to stop the funding from being cut off.
8: A central San Joaquin Valley man has pleaded guilty in a $10 million real estate fraud scheme. Federal prosecutors say 26-year-old Gilberto Barron admitted to conspiracy to commit wire fraud, money laundering conspiracy, and aggravated identity theft. Investigators say Barron worked with convicted fraudster Seth Adam DePiano and others to use fake identities and shell companies to sell properties they did not own, then laundered the proceeds through Las Vegas casinos. Barron is scheduled to be sentenced on September 28th. Powerful Northern California Congresswoman Nancy Pelosi has already lined up her new gig after she leaves office in January.
25: The former House Speaker is slated to lead the newly created Nancy Pelosi Institute for Representative Democracy at the University of California, Berkeley. Pelosi says the job is a chance to leave behind the partisan battles of Washington, D.C. without leaving public service altogether. Pelosi represented San Francisco in the U.S. House of Representatives since 1987. She made history as the first and only woman to serve as Speaker of the House. I'm Jason Campadonia.
8: And safe and sane fireworks are now on sale in California through July 4th. Tammy Trujillo has the details.
26: They are the only types of fireworks you can legally use in most places, and they're designed to stay on the ground. They include fountains, sparklers, ground spinners, and snappers. You can usually light safe and sane fireworks from 9 in the morning till 10 at night, but some cities and counties ban all fireworks, even the safe ones. Breaking the rules or using illegal fireworks can lead to costly fines, everything from $1,000 up to $10,000, depending on where you are.
8: That's the latest. I'm John Fink.
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29: Each delay, unfortunately, remains heavy, 60 eastbound after Downey Road. With about a 15-minute delay, a crash remains stuck in the center in two right lanes. That backup starts from Whittier Boulevard, and we still have no estimated time on when it is completely cleared. And as you move into Santa Ana, we have a stall on that center divider, causing a bit of a spectator delay, 5 southbound before Main Street at SO from State College Boulevard.
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0: 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I love my Solaire infrared grill. I've had it for over a year now, and I use it every single week. And it does the greatest job on steaks. I'm going to do some flat irons this week. It does a great job on chicken, including chicken breasts. I have a video on my social media at Randy Wang Radio on Instagram and Facebook. You can see me doing some sausages on there. I'm going to put up some videos of some chicken breasts later this week. Even does a great job on shrimp, on veggies. The grill heats up to 1,000 degrees in just 3 minutes, which, you know what's the side effect of that? The grill heats up so quickly, and I'm not taking 25 minutes before I actually put something on there. My propane tank is lasting way longer than I thought it would. Big fan of this thing. You should find out if the Solaire makes sense for you. Learn about the technology. 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
4: You don't know this about us, but behind the scenes, we're really, really cool and demanding. Armstrong and Getty here, and the staff has been busily assembling during our vacation a collection of clips and things that have happened in recent months that are especially entertaining and evergreen, as we say.
5: Now more of the Armstrong and Getty replay.
4: Hey, kids, you want to play Inflation?
6: Yeah, Dad, let's play!
4: It's a history of the United States as seen through board games. I actually found this deep within the Wall Street Journal website. They're running a series called USA 250, The Story of the World's Greatest Economy. And they look into various aspects of it. And I found this one charming. Board games were popular in the United States from the beginning, but they were generally brought from the old world, you know, chess, checkers, various card games, et cetera, that had been around for ages and ages. The very first American-made board game in 1822 was made by a small map company in New York. It was called Traveler's Tour Through the United States, a novelty that featured a hand-colored map of the then 24 states, peppered with towns and landmarks. You make your way across the map by naming geographical facts, with the winner being the first person to reach New Orleans, which, I don't know, sounds reasonable.
5: Yeah, a little. Sure.
4: Nothing wrong with memorizing some geographical facts.
5: And there weren't nothing else to do in 1822.
4: But that gave birth to an enormous industry, which has made billions and billions, uncountable billions of dollars through the years. So board game, let's skip ahead. We already mentioned that. Several games, including that one, had the whole Manifest Destiny. We're expanding. We're going to go coast to coast thing at their heart. And people were super positive about that sort of thing and loved the idea. Let's see. Indeed, a moral. Oh, I almost skipped this one. I should have highlighted this. By the mid 1800s, Salem, Massachusetts became a hub of early game development for some reason, aided by European printing technology that had made its way across the Atlantic. In 1844, picture playing this with your kids or your little cousins or whatever. Brothers William and Stephen B. Ives released the game of Popes, the game of Pope and Pagan, or Siege of the Stronghold of Satan by the Christian Army. That was the rather long title. In the game, players act as missionaries attacking Lucifer, the Pope, and pagans, reflecting both the tight-laced culture of the day and antipathy toward Catholicism and immigrants. Oh, my God. So you'd have your kids attacking Lucifer, the Pope, and a godforsaken immigrants with their foreign beliefs.
5: That's wow. A fun board game.
4: Wow. Now
5: you roll a six. Do I go after the Pope or those damn immigrants?
4: They're both within reach. I don't know. God dang it. So a moral message was central to many board games of the year. Among

0: the expectation and the norm is to win, and that is what we will be able to do here. I believe in the power of UCLA.
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2: Into moral uplift. Starting in the 1880s, a series of games derived from the Horatio Alger books with titles like From Log Cabin to the White House caught the public's fancy. A boy, always a boy, popularized the rags-to-riches fantasy, pulling himself up by his bootstraps toward wealth and respectability.
3: Well, is this the beginning of what we were talking about earlier, where every presidential candidate has to have that origin story, like Gavin Newsom's trying to create? Just, it became part of our, the way we look at this.
2: Yeah, it's unquestionably part of our culture. Yeah. Now, the gals had different messages in their games. One called Marriage Auction, which was popular from the early 1900s, the card values laid out a bride's worth, noting that, quote, the bridesmaids have no value, however they rank. Unless you're a drunk groomsman, and, you know.
3: Exactly. You're both out of town.
2: All right, come on. The rules note, marriage, they say, is a gamble. One thing very certain is that money plays an important part. As the Gilded Age rolled on, one female game designer subverted the script. Lizzie Maggie? Maggie, maybe? Maggie? Was an impassioned follower of Henry George, a popular political economist and author of the best-selling book Progress and Poverty. George, the economist, believed that taxing land and only land, the single tax, was a path to a more just world. If you think these people would invent a really boring game, you'd be right.
3: It's funny you bring this up, and I won't get off on this, but I just became aware of Henry George a couple of weeks ago in a podcast. Oh. His book was number two selling book only to the Bible for a very long time. His economic theory, he was like the biggest thing in the world, not just in America, with economics, and everybody quoted him all the time, and then it just went away.
2: Well, this big adherent of his, Lizzie Maggie, received a patent in 1904 for her landlord's game, which millions know today as Monopoly.
3: Yeah, that's interesting.
2: What most people don't understand is her game was created to teach about the ills of concentrated wealth. It wasn't until economists... that's not terribly interesting. From the 1900s through 1930s, financial games gained favor. The game's finance, inflation, and others thrived during the Great Depression as a fantasy of the American dream far out of reach from most homes. Back to Ms. Maggie, she published Bargain Day in 1937, a game in which players move through a store making purchases by trying to save the most. The player who shops most thriftily wins.
3: Wow.
4: Wish my wife would play this game.
2: Well, hey, maybe see if you can find an old copy, Michael.
3: Great 1960s old man sort of joke there, Michael.
2: Hey, honey, here's an old-timey game. Let's play it. I bet it'll be fun.
3: Wish my wife would play that game, huh?
2: Tell the other women. You can't tell them anything. Then you got after World War II, Cold War anxiety gave birth to strategy games like Risk, as you'd capture the territories across the world.
3: It's stunning that Monopoly ever caught on and became as... Why is popular? Lack of alternatives? I mean, I never had the slightest bit of enjoyment playing Monopoly and never finished a game once in my life. But I've played a lot of times.
2: Other than talking to the friends you're playing with.
3: Yeah.
2: And the rivalry of it. No, the game itself brought no joy. Interestingly, Candyland...
3: Yeah.
2: Perhaps the simplest game ever invented by any human being was designed in 1948 to brighten the spirits of children in hospital wards.
3: Oh, wow. I played a lot of Candyland. I played Candyland in the hospital as a kid.
2: You know, frankly, that was about up to my intellectual level, Candyland. I enjoyed playing that with the kids. Very relaxing. And then the act of playing games reinforced wholesome suburban family values. Consider the 1965 game Mystery Date, in which girls try to land a dreamy date and avoid the sloppily dressed dud.
3: Oh, you don't want to end up with the dud.
2: Right, right. And let's see. The game was developed by Marvin Glass and Associates, a Chicago toy design firm, whose other hits included

0: Diamond, Rock'em Sock'em Robots, which I wanted at age 5 more than I wanted my next breath. They also invented Operation and Mouse Trap.
1: Rock'em Sock'em Robots. I knew people that had it, but I never owned it.
0: Yeah, yeah. And then in 1966, Twister became a phenomenon and challenged sexual norms. Tell you what, as a teenager playing Twister with the other fellas and girls,
1: yeah,
0: I enjoyed that a great deal.
1: You get somebody the opposite sex playing, there's a good chance your groins are going to end up against each other.
0: Wow, wow, that was really delicate and artful. Well said. It's like I'm working with Shakespeare. Holy crap. I wish we had a penalty box.
1: Can't
0: misconduct,
1: help it.
0: 2 minutes.
1: Can't help it. I got to put my left foot on a yellow dot. So how's your father?
0: Wow, wow. Today, even with the rise of video games, board games in the U.S. are more than holding their own. Thanks to Kickstarter, interestingly enough, the crowdfunding platform, lower costs of production and online communities, players can enjoy hits like Settlers of Catan, Wingspan, Exploding Kittens, Ticket to Ride, which is a railroad game, interestingly, and all sorts of other different ones. My kids and their generation are crazy into the game, the card games and the board games and the character playing games.
1: Board games are really all about the hanging around with your friends or family. That's what it is. I mean, we always do lots of Uno at our big cousin Christmas family get together, and it's not about the freaking game, obviously.
0: Right, right, yeah, yeah. Well, you help to avoid ruin, humiliation, suicide, and puncture wounds or whatever else was on that list.
1: That one is pretty funny.
0: Severe burns.
1: You lost an eye. You'll have to go back 3 spaces.
2: Oh, dang it. I only had one eye left.
0: This is fun, kids.
1: But prior to, you know, pick the date, there literally was nothing else to do. Cold winter night, it's dark now, and it's 5 o'clock. What are you going to do for the rest of the evening with no radio, no TV, no, maybe no books?
0: Right, right. Play a little landlord's game to warn your kids about the dangers of concentrated wealth. Have you learned your lesson, children? Now go to bed.
1: That was fun.
3: Armstrong and Getty.
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1: The word is cryopreservation. I guess that's the official term for freezing a brain and bringing it back alive, and it's never been possible till now, and that when you freeze a brain, it destroys the cells, and you can't thaw it out and have it still work. But they figured out a way to freeze the cells in such a way that it doesn't destroy them, and wow. They sliced up brain tissue from mice and have frozen them for a week or so, and then thawed them back out. The freezing and the thawing have to be very careful, and still gotten a brain activity that could happen. So they haven't done it with a full brain yet. But
0: Mouse woke up and said, "Where am I? What's happening to me?"
1: Same day, different cheese, you know?
0: Yeah. How about the length of time? Because you can get freezer burn.
1: But obviously this opens the door, if they can perfect this, to all kinds of wonders where someone could have a terrible disease, freeze the brain, get to the point that we can cure the disease, and then, you know, reanimate your brain. But you'd have to put it in a body though, in that case, because we still haven't perfected the brain transplant. So what good does it do to freeze a brain outside of a body, bring it back alive, and now you're what? A guy who lives in a jar?
0: According to 50s sci-fi movies, yes. Yeah. And you can speak and stuff like that. Yeah.
1: You can speak. I don't know.
0: And command people to kill, as I recall from some movie I watched as a kid.
1: Boy, that gets into some serious thinking about human nature. If I am, I don't want to make this dark, but like if I'm, if I lose the ability to do anything, speak or move my body at all, and I'm just a brain, do I want to live like that? Well, that's what you'd be in a jar.
0: Could I, like, do crossword puzzles and stuff like that? Surely Elon Musk can.
1: You're going to do crossword puzzles all day, every day for the rest of eternity?
0: Well, that's just a for instance. For the rest of eternity. I mean, you'd have a lifespan, right? It'd just be long later.
1: Yeah.
0: I don't know. I'd watch TV. I'd watch golf. I'd think, boy, I wish I could play golf, but I don't have a body. I keep forgetting.
1: I'd watch TV.
0: I don't know. I would read books.
1: I just don't know if there's any point of being just a brain. How are you going to hold these books?
0: You don't need to.
1: Go to the library, get the book.
0: Well, that's right. I have no eyeballs. And I have no ears. Wait a minute.
1: Well, that's what I'm saying. Unless they perfect all those other things, who would just want consciousness? Can't see, hear, feel, do anything, but I'm alive. Whoop.
0: No,
1: whoopee.
0: No, that's a horrifying nightmare.
1: Yes, it is a horrifying nightmare.
8: It limits you.
0: That's the understatement of the year.
1: That is the subtle joke of the day. Michelangelo's subtle comment of the day. It limits you.
0: Well done. It would be limiting. For those who are fans of science, I find this super, super interesting. The problem, and they've always talked about this as various rich people or ball players or whatever, were going to get their heads frozen, that when you freeze tissue, ice crystals form.
1: Yeah.
0: And as the water freezes, the crystals expand. They puncture membranes, disrupt the intricate network of neurons, ultimately destroy the connections that make the brain what the brain is. But this team of neurologists in Germany circumvent the problem by using a technique known as vitrification, which cools tissue so rapidly that it prevents ice crystals from forming at all. Instead of crystallizing, the liquid inside and around the cells transform into an amorphous glass-like state, preserving the tissue's structure with all molecular motion effectively halted.
1: I think I read the whole article, though. I don't think it ever got to the next step that we've just been discussing. Okay, so even if you can take a brain, freeze it, and thaw it back out, and it still functions, you got a long way to go before you've accomplished anything, in my mind. You got to put it in a body.
0: Well, it's right, but there's no point in doing the other stuff until you can figure out you can preserve a brain. So this is the first step, an important first step.
1: I need eyes and arms.
0: In something that I can't imagine.
1: Yeah. But anybody's brain's been frozen in the past. Ted Williams, the baseball player, froze his brain. Walt Disney, they didn't freeze it in the right way, so they're out of luck. They're just frozen brains that won't ever work.
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23: ABC. An anonymous Los Angeles Fire Department veteran is coming forward as a whistleblower after the federal Palisades Fire arson trial ended in a mistrial. Speaking with KTTV, the person accuses the department of negligence and says it failed to follow standard safety protocols leading to the contained Lockman fire reigniting into the deadly Palisades fire in early 2025. The insider says the LAFD failed to properly monitor the initial fire, allowing it to flare up nearly a week later. Golden mussels and invasive species have been found in and around the port of West Sacramento. This is the furthest north North golden mussels have been found since they were first detected at the port of Stockton in the Sacramento-San Joaquin Delta in 2024. And the record-shattering SpaceX IPO appears to be driving a home-buying frenzy in Los Angeles County's wealthy neighborhoods. Shares of SpaceX started publicly trading on June 12th. Since then, many more people are looking for homes costing at least $5 million. That's the latest. I'm John Fink.
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5: East LA, a stalled in that second lane from the left. It looks like it's a stalled semi. So the 710 northbound connector to the 5 north is going to be a little bit slow for a little bit. As you move into downtown LA, a mattress has fallen into your right lane, 110 southbound before the 10. And Costa Mesa, that crash is finally cleared off of the 405 southbound before Fairview Road. Delays remain from Beach Boulevard.
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28: If I were to ask you what makes for a good night's sleep, you'd probably say a dark, quiet room, not too many things on your mind. 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Temperature may be one of the most underappreciated factors in sleep. That's according to the Senior Vice President of Research and Scientific Affairs at the National Sleep Foundation. 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Most experts will recommend a room temperature of 60 to 67 degrees Fahrenheit. 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
2: Our surprise and delight, Fareed Zakaria on CNN's, what the hell's it, Compass Point? GPS, that's it, unleashed a 6-minute, 13-second screed last night that was utterly calm, gentlemanly, non-bomb-chuckery, and an incredibly thorough indictment of the misgovernance of the state of California. It was absolutely terrific. He's a man of, I would say, the center-left. He used to make me a little nuts talking about foreign policy because he was very much the internationalist. But I think this is so good. Let's start with 51. Work our way, Michael.
3: The frustration is real and justified. California is one of the most dynamic places on the planet. It has Silicon Valley, Hollywood, world-class universities, extraordinary agriculture, ports, talent, and natural beauty. But it is a case study in how a rich society can spend more and more while producing less and less of what its ordinary citizens need. The paradox of California today is a successful economy attached to a failing model of governance. Consider the fiscal record. Since 2000, California's population has grown by roughly 15%. But the state's general expenditures have grown more than 200%.
4: Oh my God.
3: From $78 billion to about $248 billion.
4: Wow.
3: General spending per person has risen from about $2,300 to about $6,300. The number of state employees has grown by more than 50% by one count.
4: Oh.
3: Does anyone think that California government and its benefits have gotten 200% better in the last 25 years?
4: I live here, so I know it's not true.
2: Wow. I knew the expenditures and number of employees had skyrocketed, but that is beyond, I mean, beyond reasonableness, certainly is practically beyond imagination. It is a giant jobs program for cronies and lackeys.
4: The state employee number has grown 50% this century.
2: Yeah.
4: Wow.
2: So in the next section, he talks about the failure of housing in California. And the essence of it is that California produces new dwellings at a rate that is a tiny fraction of other functioning governments' production of those dwellings because of incredibly strict zoning and hypocritical zoning. And also the you can sue developers over a list of 150 different ridiculous things as a blackmail, so they have to pay you off, and how that culture is rampant in California, and so they underbuild housing. Let's move on to 53, where he talks about education.
3: Oh, look at education. For years, California schools had a plausible excuse. They were underfunded. Total spending on education through 12th grade has more than doubled since the early 2010s. And per pupil spending by 2023 was well above the national average. Yet the results remain dismal. In the 2024 Nation's report card, California was 43rd in fourth grade math, 39th in fourth grade reading, 36th in eighth grade math, and 38th in eighth grade reading.
4: Well, I bet Gavin didn't like this. He's hoping that, and he's right, that nobody watches CNN weekend shows, but, you know, whoever's his opponent, if he would end up being the nominee, they're going to grab this stuff.
2: Oh, yeah. Yeah. I hope it goes viral. I hope it gets retweeted and sent around a million zillion times. Yeah, the educational system is absolutely miserable. Go ahead. Play the next chunk, Michael.
3: California's headline prosperity, generated in good part by a few industries like high tech, masks weaknesses underneath. Job creation has been sluggish. In 2025, California essentially failed to add any new jobs on net. Private industries outside government and government-supported healthcare actually shed jobs, according to the Center for Jobs and the Economy. The state is using public spending to paper over private sector stagnation.
4: Wow.
2: Correct. Yeah. Significant net loss of jobs if you exclude government, which we discussed, and government-supported health care, directly government-supported. Let's talk about homelessness in 54, Michael.
3: Homelessness tells the same story in a more painful register. A 2024 audit revealed California had spent $24 billion on the problem over a five-year span. Yet in 2024, California reached a record high in homelessness, almost 200,000. Homelessness did decline by about 3% from 2024 to 2025, but the state's expansive, expensive, and elaborate homelessness aid complex has not proven to solve homelessness in any significant way.
4: Yeah, you don't have to be a genius to know that.
2: No, there was a headline in the very left Sacramento Bee the other day, the capital of California. Audit of Sacramento homeless shelter costs showed no strong link to good outcomes. They couldn't find a link to it doing any damned good, yet the money continues to flow.
4: I'm not an accountant. I can look around. You spent billions of dollars. It looks worse than it used to be. So what is happening?
2: Right. Now, the next section, Fareed goes into a couple of minutes on L.A., and it's longish, so I'm going to summarize some of it. You know what? Go ahead. Do 56, Michael, and then we'll go from there.
3: Nowhere is this more vivid than Los Angeles, where Hollywood, the city's defining industry, is in slow motion collapse. The effects are being felt not by celebrity actors and influencers, but the carpenters, costumers, sound engineers, camera operators, editors, drivers, caterers, dry cleaners, prop houses, and small businesses that once formed one of the world's great industrial clusters.
2: And then he goes into the statistics about the number of shooting days in L.A. They're down 85%.
4: Shooting
2: like that.
4: Films, not shooting other people.
2: That's a good point. Those days are up. But the shooting films days are down. All those gigantic sound stages and movie sets and complexes are empty. They're just completely empty. And all of those working class people, many, many of whom I would guess lean left and vote for these policies of way over regulation, insanely high taxes, lawsuits for everything. They probably support those policies, which is tragic. Then in 58, he summarizes the L.A. Situation.
3: Hollywood is still the symbol, the brand, the mythology, and it still houses the big studios that produced most of the world's greatest entertainment for almost a century. But thanks largely to high taxes, costs, and regulations, the work has moved elsewhere, to Georgia, New Jersey, Toronto, London, and Warsaw. Michael Linton, who ran Sony Entertainment, told me that the big studio lots look like ghost towns now, with tens of acres of sound stages and recording studios when nothing is happening. He said, Los Angeles is becoming a sunny version of Detroit. Consider this simple fact, according to Fortune. None of the 10 films nominated for Best Picture this year were primarily produced in Hollywood. Los Angeles still hosts the Oscars, but increasingly it does not actually make the movies being honored there.
4: So I've toured the big movie lots just in the last couple of years with my kids doing the tourist thing, Universal and Warner Brothers. Yeah, that's interesting. So they look, so it's more of like it's like going to an old western town that used to be, you know, during the gold rush or something like that. And all these buildings that used to be saloons and whorehouses or whatever, but they're no longer those things. They're selling candy to kids as tourist stuff. So now the big movie lots are a tourist thing to go to see where some of the best movies, you know, of the last 100 years were made. And you can, you know, Star Wars and Jaws or, you know, what of all these great movies, but they're not doing it anymore.
5: Where are the great movies made now, Dad?
2: Literally anywhere but California, son.
4: That's interesting.
2: Enjoy the tour. Finally, this.
3: For years, Democrats in California have governed without any real competition. The recent primary results suggest that even in deep blue territory, voters are restless. They're not becoming Republicans, but they are asking a reasonable question. Why does a state with so much money, talent, and promise make life for ordinary people so hard?
4: Good question.
2: It's an excellent question. I don't know that I saw enough unrest to give me a lot of optimism in the recent primaries, but it registered on the Richter scale of this sucks, the Suchter scale.
4: Well, as long as people have their identities, their entire identities tied into a political party.
6: So true.
4: It's different than, like, I've never had my identity tied into a car brand, really. Mm-hmm. I don't know what would be another good example, but just, well, restaurants or something, you know. This place has got better chicken at a lower price. I don't care. I'm just going to go to the one I like the best and has the most bang for the buck. My identity's not tied up in it. Apparently, especially now, we have our self-worth tied up in being an R or a D so much, we just won't change.
7: And remember, if you're a D, one of the cornerstones of your identity is that conservatism is evil. Republicans are evil, not wrong, not misguided, not where the party is policy-wise right now doesn't suit me. No, they are eternally evil. And so, I mean, it's like the most extreme example of changing your identity you can imagine. It makes going trans look subtle.
4: You're the political scientist. Answer this question.
7: One more thought. I like how Fareed said, they haven't become Republicans. I mean,
4: right. I know.
7: Come on, let's be reasonable here.
4: That'd be disgusting. Yes. So we know what states that are too blue look like. We just described one.
7: Mm-hmm.
4: What are states that are too red? They're one party but Republican. Is there something bad that happens?
7: Yeah, I think they can go a little far in like outlawing things that are harmlessly lefty, dopey.
4: Like what?
7: Oh, gosh, I'd have to think about it for a while. I don't know, you know, passing resolutions to end gay marriage or something like that, even though it'll never get by constitutionally. A little too fundamentalist. It's generally a subset of conservatism that is really feeling its oats, and there's no pushback. I if you want, I can work on it and come up with some examples for you.
4: But I should ask lefties.
7: It's fairly rare, though. Oh. See, the problem is there's no such thing as a right-wing bubble that's as bubbly as a left-wing bubble for the reasons we've discussed many times.
4: Right. I should ask a lefty that, like that.
7: They probably cite abortion rights. Nobody can get an abortion anytime, including, right, you know, victims of rape, incest, or,
4: right,
7: you know, terrible health threat to the mother, that sort of thing.
4: Other than that, wonder what it would be. Huh?
7: They would invent stuff. And my proof is all of the talk about how if Trump is reelected, gay marriage will end. Gays will be hunted down in the streets. Trans people, et cetera. Yeah. Hey, let me know when that starts. All right. It'd be scary to watch. I want to watch.
4: Hey, Gavin, running for president. When Fareed Zakaria dedicates that much time to what a mess your state is, that ain't good, man, on CNN.
7: Yeah. Amen to that. Well said, metal guy.
0: Jack Armstrong and Joe Getty. The Armstrong and Getty Show.
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7: Here's your freedom-hating quote of the day from communists or about communists. One silly and one great. This is from Gideon Defoe, who's an author. I don't know anything about his book, but this is just funny. Here's your first problem, he said, pointing at a sentence. Religion is the opium of the people. Well, I don't know about people, but I think you'll find that the opium of pirates is actual opium. It's a book about pirates, I guess. I don't know. I just thought it was funny. And much more significantly from the brilliant, the invaluable, the wonderful Ludwig von Mises in his book, Omnipotent Government. And I quote this. I'm going to get this tattooed on my I haven't decided which body part.
10: Face.
7: Show some real commitment. How about we go with neck? Can we compromise and do a neck tat? Every step which leads from capitalism toward planning is necessarily a step nearer to absolutism and dictatorship.
14: We take steps like that all the time.
7: Including the Trump administration, sure. Lately, and yeah. I don't like it. Mailbag.
14: Woo-hoo!
7: 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Perhaps your brilliant missive will be read on the air. For instance, this one. Sarah writes, guys, can more of the show please be Katie speaking in vocal fry, upspeak, dropping T's, etc.? We need much more of that.
20: Yesterday, we... Okay, hang on. Hang on. This is rough. We had to sit here and listen to Hillary Clinton.
7: Oh, devastating.
20: I just made myself cringe.
7: Wow. Moving on.
14: I make myself cringe all the time. You'll get used to it.
7: It's practically my life story. Curtis here in Santa Rosa, California. Here's one of our local Safeways. Same one that only has one exit now, so you know what's escape is more controlled. Looks like the Reverend Al Sharpton, Reverend in quotes, was finally right about something. They are locking up the toothpaste in Santa Rosa, California. KBYTO, keep buying your toothpaste online. Yeah, virtually all products are locked up in vast swaths of California, and it's spreading across America.
14: Insane.
7: In red states and places I never dreamed it would happen.
21: They're locking up my toothpaste.
14: Yeah, I know. Somebody mentioned that to me about one of the red towns around here the other day. They said the first time they ever went to their CVS in one of these red towns around here, and things were locked up.
7: Lawlessness spreads, and once it's here, it's a war to get lawfulness back. Sleepless in Danville writes on the topic of fortune cookies, which came up at some point. One of my father's favorite jokes. We'd go out to a meal, a succulent Chinese meal, and he would slowly open his fortune cookie, read it, raise his eyebrows, and exclaim, it says, help, I'm a prisoner in a fortune cookie factory.
14: That's pretty funny.
7: A fabulous running dad joke for the family.
14: Oh, I wish I'd have done that when my kids are younger. It'll still be funny, but it would have been even funnier when they were younger.
7: Every single time we went out to dinner when I was a kid, and he kept doing it after I was an adult, every single time my dad would get the check.
14: Yeah.
7: And do
14: it. Oh, yeah.
7: Double
14: yeah.
7: take.
14: I've always done that. That's fantastic. You got to
7: bar
14: do that. Oh, my
7: none.
14: God.
7: Right. Let's see.
14: That's hilarious.
7: Punch the Monkey, more like Damien the Monkey, writes Bridget Scroomer in Healdsburg, California. Other than being a great band name, there's more going on than a poor little monkey and a stuffed animal. I'm with Joe when I say there's something wrong with that monkey and the other animals are clued into it. Perhaps someone needs to part the hair on his sweet little head and see if the number 666, the mark of the beast, are present. This all falls in line with the AI takeover at the end of days and makes perfect sense that the Antichrist monkey would show up right now. Have a good weekend. The Antichrist monkey.
14: Yeah, sorry, I haven't read that chapter of the Bible. Maybe this weekend I'll get to it.
7: A number of people brought up your sweating when you eat ketchup, Jack.
14: I'm sure. Why wouldn't they?
7: What about other tomato products? Pizza?
14: Nope.
7: Ordinary plain tomatoes?
14: No.
7: What's the sweat factor on that?
14: That's
7: keep being
14: good.
7: Wet and gross. I like the show anyway. And then we got this, and we'll end with this one, I think, from Matt. The ketchup oddity is interesting, but a small village in the north of Sweden has many folk who don't feel pain. Vittangi, a village in unpronounceable Sweden, is known for its unique residents who exhibit congenital insensitivity to pain. The condition, also known as congenital analgesia, is a rare genetic disorder that affects the ability to feel pain or temperature.
14: Wow. That's interesting.
7: It
14: must
7: is.
14: Have been some serious inbreeding back in the day.
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4: A man is behind bars for allegedly hurling chunks of concrete and a fire extinguisher from a 10-story building in downtown Los Angeles. Mark Mayfield has the story.
5: It happened in the pre-dawn hours yesterday, and the man reportedly targeted some police cars. He might have also targeted officers, but no serious injuries or damage was reported. Police say the shirtless and tattooed man was screaming incoherently as he was taken into custody.
4: Cleanup efforts are underway after a massive fire at a cold food storage warehouse in Boyle Heights. This man says the smell is affecting his health.
24: It's hard to sleep. We wake up with a headache, something like you have something on your chest. It's like plastic, like you feel like you're not breathing oxygen.
4: The facility housed 85 million pounds of meat, poultry, seafood, and bread, which has rotted or is starting to rot, with a rat infestation complicating efforts. The spoiled food is also creating a foul stench, which is being carried downwind from the building. On Friday, the Los Angeles Fire Department officially turned management of the situation over to the operator of the Lineage facility. It has hired a restoration service for the cleanup process, but has not provided a detailed cleanup timeline. The fire started on June 17th and burned for about a week. Governor Newsom is reacting to the Supreme Court's decision on mail-in voting.
25: Newsom took to X to say the decision allowing states to count ballots after Election Day if they're postmarked on Election Day is a win for voters. He says despite the ongoing attacks from the Trump administration, California Democrats will continue to work throughout the Golden State to ensure that every eligible Californian participates because democracy is strongest when we all take part. Critics say mail-in voting leaves the door open for election fraud. I'm Jason Campadonia.
4: An arena is now doing $100 million in annualized run rate revenue. The San Francisco-based company lets millions of users compare and contrast AI results between different models. TechCrunch says what started at UC Berkeley 3 years ago is now a key industry metric. That's the latest. I'm John Fink.
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30: Adding to the typical congestion that we usually see, the 710 northbound at Willow Street in Long Beach has a crash involving a semi. Currently stuck on your right shoulder with a 10-minute delay. As we take a peek into Westminster, some debris. Two right lanes blocked, 405 southbound at Golden West Street. Too early for a pop tire, keep an eye out for that. And in Santa Ana, a couple objects in the carpool lane, 5 northbound approaching 17th Street.
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20: Not all screen time is created equal, and a new study out of Sweden is helping us understand this even better. So researchers followed more than 20,000 people over nearly two decades and determined that passive screen time, like sitting on the couch and watching television, raised someone's risk of dementia. But if they did something active, like reading, puzzles, or interacting with other people, this same group of people saw their risk of dementia drop. Just like you gotta put the work in to keep your body in shape as you age, you basically have to do the same thing with your brain. A couple things I have found to help: working to learn something new every day, whatever it might be, challenging yourself in some way every day, and really importantly, staying socially active. Some days that means meeting friends in person. Other days, maybe an email, a text, or a phone call. Just stay engaged. I'm Dr. Sanjay Gupta, helping you live a better life.

0: rising from the heart of the swamp, a beacon of truth is casting its light. 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Here's Vince Colonnaise.
1: An historic betrayal by the United States Supreme Court. The details ahead on this program. It's 844-484-3872, 844-4-THE-USA. That's the way to join us today, from coast to coast, from sea to shining sea. An historic betrayal on this week as we go into the 250th anniversary of our country. And if the court had any appreciation whatsoever for this country's great history, they would realize that the 14th Amendment, nestled between the 13th and the 15th, was dedicated to former slaves and their children, not to illegal aliens, Chinese foreign nationals, any adversary on planet Earth who decides to fly into our borders, have a baby, and confer upon them the privilege of American citizenship. This is insanity. A 5-4 decision today. Not just a narrowly tailored ruling, not one that allowed the status quo to continue. No, they went so far as to say that the 14th Amendment to the Constitution confers upon illegal aliens, their children specifically, American citizenship. This problem just got worse. It was already bad enough. The court just made it worse today. So much worse. An utter disaster. Chief Justice John Roberts, who will be remembered for this betrayal, quite unfortunately, writes the majority opinion today, saying that the holding of the court is that children born in the United States to parents unlawfully or temporarily present are, quote, subject to the jurisdiction of the United States and are citizens at birth under the 14th Amendment's Citizenship Clause. This has never been a declared finding by the United States Supreme Court. It is as of today. The reality of the history here is this has not been so easily resolved an issue. It's been well argued from either side. It's been understood by anybody with common sense that those amendments written in order to resolve the horrors of slavery were to protect the families of former slaves. People understand that. You have to know, if you know anything about American history, you know that. And over time, you know, this issue was not so easily settled. You know, in the 1920s, we needed an entire law to say that American Indians are considered citizens of the United States. The 14th Amendment was passed in the 1860s. In the 1920s, we needed a law to say, actually, Indian Americans are American citizens. Why would we need a law like that if the 14th Amendment had already been clear on the subject? We would not have. Foreign diplomats, when visiting the United States, should they have a baby while they're here? You know that their children are not considered American citizens? Not even by extension of this decision today. Why is that? Why wouldn't the 14th Amendment cover that? Anybody who's born in the United States, wouldn't you think they'd become an American citizen based on this logic? Well, no, Vince, they're not subject to the jurisdiction.

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1: Act passed through Congress. It shouldn't be this hard to get the United States Senate to do the bare minimum of protecting our elections. You shouldn't be getting robbed every day by foreign populations that are pouring into your country and stealing the tax dollars that have been taken out of your paycheck on a frequent basis. You shouldn't have to be dealing with this. And yet we are. And so now another indignity stacked on top of indignities against the American people. Look, this is an audience that's very politically engaged. But as of today, even if you and I bust our tail at levels that the Republican Party outside of President Trump doesn't deserve, even if we do that, and I fully intend to, I do carry the weight of a lot of worry that these midterms are a fait accompli, that the Republicans are going to lose them. Not because of any failure in your effort. I know you're going to work for it. But failure in their effort. It's not enough to tell voters to vote for a party to stop the other guy. It's a rationale. It's a strong one, in my view. We have to stop the left. The left is on the march, and they do not have good things in store for our future. In fact, they will exploit this ruling today in order to import vast amounts of people who are not American and shouldn't just be granted American citizenship and yet will be, as a means to rig elections going into the future, into the future for a very long time, to the point that we may never get the country back. We have to stop the left. But as a party, shouldn't you be able to bring a good case that there's a great reason to vote for you? Shouldn't you be able to do that? Now, the justices themselves are not supposed to be political actors. But they made a decision today to engage not in the Constitution, not in the law, but in politics. Justice Clarence Thomas wrote the dissent today. I'm not shocked by this. Clarence Thomas is the most brilliant justice on the United States Supreme Court. And he's infuriated by the decision the court just dropped. He says the court has repurposed the 14th Amendment to protect its own set of preferred rights that the Reconstruction Congress, you know, the one that passed the 13th and 14th and 15th Amendments, never contemplated, and that cannot find support in its text. Today, the court does so, again, by recognizing a constitutional right to citizenship for the children of all foreign birth tourists and illegal aliens. Thomas wrote, of course, in his opinion, that the same thing I started with, which is that the purpose of the 14th Amendment was for the children of freed slaves, not for this. He says, I'm not sure that today's opinion will stand the test of time. The Citizenship Clause added greatly to the dignity and glory of American citizenship. Quoting from the Supreme Court's prior decisions, he said, today's opinion devalues that citizenship. I respectfully dissent. That's the only thing I disagree with him on. He's respectfully dissenting. I am furiously dissenting. This is an historic betrayal. And the ramifications of it, we're only just beginning to get the sense of what they are. More ahead. I'll talk exactly through what they could have done, what they didn't do today. There's a lot to discuss all ahead on The Vince Show.

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18: Yeah, Justice coming to this conclusion today. Chief Justice John Roberts and Justice Amy Coney Barrett on the side of saying that American citizenship has no meaning, that it can just be conferred on anybody. It's insanity. And this is not, look, this is not a matter of policy preference. As far as I'm concerned, it's a matter of the history of the 13th, 14th, 15th Amendments. It's the history of our country. It's the reality that we didn't just confer American citizenship on anybody's babies in the United States. And, you know, I just remember back to the oral arguments on April 1st that we had. April Fool's Day of all days. April 1st, we had these oral arguments. And it was during that time that Ketanji Brown Jackson was trying to come up with some weirdo argument that, oh, subject to the jurisdiction thereof equals allegiance, and you pledge your allegiance by committing a crime in whatever country you happen to be in. Like, what are you talking about? What is this contorted logic that led to today's betrayal? Not a shock that Ketanji Brown Jackson would side against the American people. Not a shock at all. I knew that. I knew it this morning, Jim, when we did the podcast. I just gave the news before it occurred in that case. I was like, oh, yeah, Ketanji Brown Jackson came out against American citizenship today. What's disappointing is that it was a 5-4 decision, that four others joined her in her lunacy.
19: I was thinking about this, and I think there are various sources that say this, that you obviously have permanent allegiance based on being born in whatever country you're from. That's what everybody recognizes. But you also have local allegiance when you are on the soil of this other sovereign. And I was thinking, you know, I'm a U.S. citizen and visiting Japan. And what it means is that, you know, if I steal someone's wallet in Japan, the Japanese authorities can arrest me and prosecute me. It's allegiance meaning can they control you as a matter of law. I can also rely on them if my wallet is stolen to, you know, under Japanese law, go and prosecute the person who has stolen it. So there's this relationship based on, even though I'm a temporary traveler, I'm just on vacation in Japan, I'm still locally owing allegiance in that sense.
18: That's right. I pledge allegiance by committing a crime. I pledge allegiance by stealing from the American people. I pledge allegiance by killing Lake and Riley. I pledge allegiance through criminality. What the hell is she even talking about? How did she get on the United States Supreme Court? I'm beginning to think she really didn't know what a woman was. That it wasn't merely just a political stunt. She genuinely has no idea. In Justice Thomas's dissent today, he writes about this idea that what it means to be, quote, subject to the jurisdiction thereof, which is, of course, in the 14th Amendment, in this much debated clause, that they didn't leave to Congress. He said, quote, I would not interpret subject to the jurisdiction to refer to the exclusion of three bespoke categories of persons whose relationship to the sovereign was not described in those terms. There's a simpler interpretation of the text that was expressly endorsed by those closer in time to ratification. Children born to diplomats, hostile alien occupiers, and Indians in tribes were not citizens because they were not subject to the complete jurisdiction of the United States. For the same reason, the children of foreign temporary visitors, who were also not subject to the complete jurisdiction of the United States, were also not citizens. Well, does that sound like common sense to you? It sounds like common sense to me. Justice Thomas is describing this quite well. What does it mean to be subject to the jurisdiction of thereof? Okay, well, if Indians were not subject to the jurisdiction thereof, so no citizen children, if foreign diplomats could have kids and they wouldn't become American citizens, what about hostile alien occupiers too? Yeah, illegal aliens. And, you know, during oral argument, Justice Roberts, I remember him asking some questions that made me realize, oh, my goodness, this is going in the wrong direction. And his talk about his logic. At one point, the Solicitor General of the United States had raised this very valid point that diplomats don't get American citizen children if they have babies here. And he goes, well, that's a small category. Justice Roberts goes, that's a small category. How do you go from that small number of people and stretch it out to this big number of people, of all these millions of illegal aliens who Joe Biden let into the country? I remember thinking when he said that, that's not a legal argument. That's a political argument he's mounting. It's one of scale. Well, like, oh, we can have consequences for a small group of people, but consequences for a large group of people, that seems like a bigger deal. The scale is so big. What are you talking about? The law either applies or it doesn't. It applies to a few criminals or a lot of criminals, depending on how many criminals we have. Or you are conferred privileges on the basis of your American, of the parents' American citizenship. Just because we have a lot of illegal aliens doesn't suddenly justify that, okay, fine, they can all become American citizens. What is this? What are we witnessing? And what is the way out of this? Because the court today didn't just allow the status quo to continue, as I said. They said it straight up in the 14th Amendment that illegal aliens can have American citizen children now. That leaves us only two paths out of this mess. I'll explain in just a moment. We've got a lot more to get to ahead on The Vince Show.
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1: Cleanup continues after a massive fire at a cold storage warehouse in Boyle Heights. Officials say about 85 million pounds of meat, poultry, seafood, and bread inside the facility has spoiled, creating a strong odor and attracting rats that are complicating cleanup efforts. The Los Angeles Fire Department has turned control of the site over to the warehouse operator, which has hired a restoration company to handle the cleanup. No timeline has been released for when the work will be completed. Governor Gavin Newsom's office is announcing a partnership with AI company Anthropic. The deal announced Monday will allow state agencies and local governments to access the Claude AI platform at a 50% discount. And the Archdiocese of San Francisco will pay out hundreds of millions of dollars to victims of clergy sex abuse. Church leaders announced Monday the Archdiocese has reached a $395 million settlement with over 500 sexual abuse survivors. That's the latest. I'm John Fink.
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0: 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Now.
6: Long Beach, a work zone has popped up. It looks like that 710 northbound off-ramp to PCH shut down until around 10 a.m. In the meantime, you're seeing a 15-minute delay. In Torrance, we also have some construction. Right lane closed, 110 northbound between Sepulveda Boulevard and Carson Street until 2 p.m. And as we make our way into Westminster, we have debris across your right lanes. Proceed with caution, 405 southbound at Golden West Street.
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21: Yeah, well, we got a 5-4 decision today ruling against the value of American citizenship, dispensing it to every illegal who can pour across our border under any circumstance. The men of the court, Thomas, Alito, Gorsuch, Kavanaugh, all on the side of the dissent. The women of the court, Amy Coney Barrett, Elena Kagan, Sonia Sotomayor, Ketanji Brown Jackson, and John Roberts, all in the majority today, and saying, no, citizenship has no value. Wild stuff. So where do we go from here? What can be done about this? Well, two immediate things jump to mind in terms of the path forward. Now that they've said it's a matter of the 14th Amendment, that it's baked into the Constitution that illegal aliens can have American citizen children, one way is that this precedent get overturned, that this get tested again, at some point in the United States Supreme Court. We're going to have to wait for that. But it's going to have to be tested again. And then we can overturn them. Okay. That could be interesting. Sean Davis, I saw, suggested today that states could, for instance, start issuing birth certificates only to American citizens and for when they have children, and not to non-citizens. Any non-citizen that has a child doesn't get a birth certificate. The state can make that decision, and then it has to work its way back up to the court, and then we can see if we can overturn this thing. That would be a big deal. That would be a big, but that's, man, that's a path, and that's going to be a hard path for us to get there. Another and an even harder path to take is amending the United States Constitution. I said it, I was saying on social media this past week, even before this decision, because you kind of felt it, didn't you? That the court was fattening us up before the slaughter, giving us a couple of good decisions on immigration, saying, yes, we can get rid of people who are here on a temporary basis. Yes, it's time to go home. No, being at our border doesn't mean being inside of our country for purposes of asylum claims. A couple of good decisions, but it doesn't, it's not like it balances out. This is a gross betrayal. And so amending the Constitution is going to have to be a path that we have to contemplate. How do, can we do it? And it is not a small thing.

0: You've got to get massive support across the country from the states to do it. You've got to get massive support. You either need a two-thirds majority in both the House and the Senate. We can't even get the Save America Act passed with a simple majority. A two-thirds supermajority in both the House and the Senate, which is the customary way that this has been done to amend our Constitution every time, or by constitutional convention, which would require two-thirds of our state legislatures, 34 state legislatures petitioning Congress to call that national convention to propose amendments. Now, of course, there has been energy. The Convention of States has been working for many years to get this energy up and running to do this, because there's all sorts of reasonable government-restricting, liberty-restoring amendments that we could put in place and that we should. But in terms of priorities, boy, this is jumping right to the top of the list. Protecting American citizenship, if it doesn't mean anything, the whole project falls apart, doesn't it? And calling the convention is not enough. Beyond that, you need to ratify. In order to ratify an amendment, you've either got to get, you've got to get 38 states, basically, to approve. 38 states. It's a big deal. That's a lot. And we don't have, Republicans don't even control 38 legislatures right now. Republicans control 28 state legislatures in the country. Democrats control 18 of them. Four of the states have split control as we speak. So you're looking at an immense lift. It didn't have to be this way, but the court made it this way. It's a challenge. And so within the confines of the rules of our system, that's the way to fix it. God forbid you even think about what it could mean if the whole country falls apart once the rules are gone entirely. But this decision today, it sends us further in that direction, quite unfortunately. Alan is calling in right now from WLS, the mighty WLS in Chicago, reacting to this today. Hello, Alan. You're on the Vince Show.
1: Well, Amy Coney embarrassment has done it again. Can I tell you something? One thing we could look at in the short run is begin to phase out government programs that support people who are here illegally. In New York City, I believe 60% of the foreign people, legal and illegal, are on government benefits, and I think that holds nationally. Milton Friedman said you can't have a welfare state and an open border, but that's right. What we've had.
0: Right.
1: And it's leading to the destruction, financial, cultural destruction of this country. So we have to deny benefits. You know, most of the people that came here under Biden, if you look at it from like Latin America, have a fourth to sixth grade education. How do they survive in this advanced economy unless we hand them a check? This is the trouble. I mean, let alone the effect it's had on our own people in terms of illegitimacy and, you know, the rise of the lack of educational experience or good experience for our kids. You know, across the board, my friend, we are paying people for the wrong reasons, not because they're poor and in need. We're just handing out checks to politicians and make themselves look good.
0: Yeah, we have all sorts of perverse magnets for these types of invasions. And that includes doling out all sorts of benefits to people who just pour across our border. Like it's a game of capture the flag or something. You get back some thin, you get past some thin defenses and you're the victor. And if we create incentives for people to come in and then by extension they begin having children in the United States, they're tethered here. This is why you refer to this as anchor babies. That's what it means. You're tethering entire families to the United States by virtue of the brokenness of our system. This only further reinforces, so long as we have now this problem to deal with, further reinforces what Alan's getting to, which is we've got to enforce our immigration laws as tightly as ever. As tightly as ever. We have to prevent all of those other earlier magnets from drawing people into the United States just so they can have American citizen children. We've got to lock it down. And it's great that the president has locked down the border. I don't lack any appreciation for that whatsoever. I'm thrilled by it. But remember what we say. What a difference a president makes. Remember what President Trump has said on this subject. What a difference a president makes. The only reason the border's locked down is because President Donald Trump's in the Oval Office. The second you get anybody who shares the worldview of President Otto Penn, or at least the people behind him, that border's back and wide open again. Your money's being stolen at scale again. American citizenship is being handed out like candy again. And the voting population in this country is, as the left intends, truly being replaced. It's not conspiracy theory. It's not some sort of invention of some dude in a basement. It's been the long-held position of the left that the American citizenry is somehow inadequate, is not good enough to give the Democrats long-term power, and that opening our borders and inviting millions of people into them is a means by which they can secure power, not just now, not just temporarily, but permanently. Demographics is destiny, they would often say. They, of course, got it wrong in many cases. Turns out skin color is not the determinative factor about who votes for whom. That was a racist, bigoted assumption by the left. They made that assumption about Hispanic voters for a long time, and it turns out Hispanic voters are a coin toss in terms of who they support, Republicans or Democrats. You can thank President Trump for his efforts to make it that way. But if you just absolutely destroy what it means to assimilate to the United States, to share an American culture, to what the value is of American citizenship, well then, like, you're destroying the whole country. That's the point. So, yeah, look, I'm annoyed by this today. I don't know. I mean, I'm not going to sugarcoat anything about this. I can't. How could I sugarcoat it? It's grotesque what we just witnessed. There were other decisions today. There were good decisions today. The Supreme Court today upheld a state ban on trans athletes in girls' sports. That's the New York Post headline. Let me put that differently and more clearly. Men cannot compete in women's sports so long as the states ban that. Now, that is not going far enough. Let me be clear. That's not yet far enough. We're not all the way there yet. The court did not rule that men are forbidden from women's sports. The court ruled that states may have laws preventing men from participating in women's sports, preventing boys from participating in girls' sports. They may have that. Well, that's good. But we're not there yet. 27 states have implemented these protections. 27 states. And the court said, those are good to go. But there are still girls participating in sports in Democrat-run states across the country where boys are allowed to cheat. Democrats are not interested in protecting girls. They're not interested in the rights of women. They're perfectly happy with engineering betrayals. And in some cases, injuring very badly some of these women in this athletic competition. There's a reason we have sex-segregated sports. It's for fairness, it's for safety, it's for authentic competition. The left's not interested in those things. They're destroying them. So a good decision from the court today, but it's not going far enough. Now, my understanding is that we may see a case in the next term that addresses it at a national level, where they may render a judgment that says, actually, no, boys cannot participate at all under any circumstance. You don't need a state law to say that. That Title IX's already addressed this. That sex means sex. Sex means that we have boys, we have girls. It's a biological category. You can't just make it up. You can't tell a child they were born in the wrong body. You can't abuse them, and you can't cheat. It'd be good if we get such a declarative statement like that. But, you know, I'm thinking today, just before we started, I said this to Jim. I'll say it to you here. So let me get this right, according to the left-wing legal logic that we have going on in our country right now. The left-wing logic is this. The Second Amendment does not confer upon you a meaningful right to bear arms. But the 14th Amendment does confer upon illegal aliens the right to have American citizens. Am I understanding this correctly? Is that really the logic that the left is pushing right now? Also, another thing on the left and their logic, if you can even call it that, about the court. Up until, let's see, what was it, yesterday? Hakeem Jeffries was accusing the court of being populated by right-wing extremists. It's the Trump court, he said. That they're involved in giving Donald Trump power and they're betraying the American people and on and on and on. What is he saying now? Is he calling it the Trump court today? Is he calling it right-wing extremism today? Did I miss something? Did the composition of the court change overnight? Or is Hakeem Jeffries nothing but a poisonous, low IQ liar? Which one is it? I think I know the answer. And I think you do too. More ahead on The Vince Show.
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10: You know, it's funny, when I think back to what the typical American dinner looked like when you and I were kids, there's usually some kind of meat featured at the center of the plate. Vegetables are there, but often thought of as a side dish. More and more, though, we are coming to realize that a plant-based diet, with little or no meat even, is going to be a healthier way to eat for just about everyone. New study out of the University of Hawaii Cancer Center found that eating a high-quality plant-rich diet that includes whole grains, vegetables, and fruits may prevent cognitive impairment even when people start that diet in their late 50s and 60s. Yeah, it's important to make sure you're getting enough protein, fats, complex carbohydrates,

0: Just because you cut out or even cut back on meat, though, is not a license to eat whatever you want. Focus on eating whole, real foods. I'm Dr. Sanjay Gupta, helping you live a better life.
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2: So going through the aftermath of this decision by the court today, I mentioned Brett Kavanaugh. His opinion on this was a little more complicated than I let on earlier. He is both concurring and dissenting. In other words, he opposed some of how the majority came to his conclusion. 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
1: Vince Colonnais.

0: So Justice Kavanaugh today, in his opinion, he said that President Trump's executive order doesn't actually violate the 14th Amendment. So he disagrees with this majority opinion specifically on that subject. He says that the order contravenes a current law, though. He refers to 8 U.S.C. 1401A. And he says that Congress could amend that law or enact new legislation establishing exceptions to birthright citizenship for children born to foreign citizens unlawfully or temporarily in the country. But Congress hasn't yet done it. So Kavanaugh's position is like Congress should take a run at this thing. That's what they should do. You want to shut off this loophole? Congress should do the job. Now that, as far as I'm concerned, if we didn't get a clear declaration that the 14th Amendment was meant to protect American citizens and their babies, then this would be the next best thing, which is they come out and they say, well, let's maintain the status quo. It's up to Congress to fix it. They didn't exactly say that today, but Kavanaugh is saying that. So you know what? What the hell? Why don't we test it now? Senator Eric Schmidt sees it that way. And he wrote today that the majority did try to constitutionalize unlimited birthright citizenship. But Justice Kavanaugh may have left Congress a door. I'm filing legislation to walk through it. And I'll keep working on a constitutional amendment to restore American citizenship. Senator Schmidt calls it the American Citizenship Act. He's already got the legislation written. He says this. It'll be amended. The Section 301A of the Immigration and Nationality Act is amended to read as follows. A person born in the United States and not subject to any foreign power, provided that a person born in the United States shall be deemed subject to a foreign power if neither parent of such person is a United States citizen or has been lawfully admitted for permanent residence at the time of such person's birth. Applicability. The amendment made by subsection A may not be construed to affect the citizenship or nationality status of any person who was born before the date of the enactment of this act. So in other words, for anybody who's already an American citizen by virtue of over 100 years of nonsense, they can keep that. But going forward, no more of this. We're done with these betrayals. That's Senator Schmidt's thing. You know something? Can we attach this to the Save America Act? If you want to save America, let's start with American citizenship. Wouldn't that just increase the pressure on the Republicans in the Senate to finally do something, to finally stop being so lazy, to finally get this done? The president's placing all sorts of pressure on them to do it. They should do it. Let me take a quick call here. I've got Joe calling in from Woodbridge, Virginia right now. Hello, Joe. You're on the Vince Show.
1: Yeah, Vince, thanks for taking my call, man. Two bad decisions, you know, one on the mail-in ballots and now this one on on the birthright citizenship. You know, there's more than one way to skin a cat. You know, I like everything you just said, but I'd personally like to see President Trump now sign an executive order making it not go into the 14th Amendment because we lost on that, but banning, making it a criminal act to enter the United States just to have an anchor baby. In other words, then you could go after the hotels that are enabling this. Yeah. You could you might be able to put a dent in the number of people who are coming over here with the sole intent, not for tourism,
0: sure,
1: you know, and not to visit the United States, but just to have a baby. Make it.
0: Yeah, well, I'll leave it to the lawyers about what's possible under presidential power. Typically, he's supposed to have broad authority over immigration and who can come under the country under what circumstances. If that's the case, maybe we just have to bar pregnant women from coming to the United States until we can get a constitutional amendment to fix this. No more pregnant women, foreign nationals coming in. He can't create laws, though. That's actually, as we read the Constitution, that's the legislature's job. You can't do that with a pen and a phone. Obama thought you could. That's unconstitutional. So much more ahead on The Vince Show.
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9: 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Daniel Martindale has details.
10: Members of the department's USA 2 team flew to Venezuela to perform aerial and ground damage assessments across impacted areas. The LA County Fire Department posted aerial images of the destruction to social media on Sunday. Other photos show crew members with protective gear and helmets searching through heavily damaged and destroyed buildings. More than 2,000 rescue workers from around the world are providing support in the Caracas area. Members of the LA County Fire Department arrived on Friday as part of the U.S. Department of State's Urban Search and Rescue Response Team.
9: As the summer heats up in California and we move toward the holiday weekend, health officials urge people to watch for heat-related illness. Experts say heat exhaustion sets in first, with your body doing its best to cool down.
11: You are sweating like crazy. You are panting to get rid of heat like a dog. You are a little bit sick to your stomach from all that heat. Your skin is just drippy wet.
9: Dr. Don Buckland, a preventative medicine doctor, says what can begin as heat exhaustion can quickly turn into heat stroke. The telling sign of heat stroke is dry, hot red skin when the body is otherwise in distress. The body just can't sweat. To keep heat exhaustion from becoming heat stroke, get into the shade, drink as much water as you can, and cool the armpits and groin area with ice or cool towels. And today's National Day requires a bit of patience. Bree Tennis with what you need to do.
12: Today is National Meteor Watch Day, which means you have to wait until tonight to participate. But there is a payoff. Shiny things flying in the sky. Ancient civilizations believed meteors or shooting stars were the heavens opening up to hear wishes. But truth be told, NASA

0: Says meteors are really just space debris, but a wish couldn't hurt. Wait for it to get dark and look up, and on any given night, you'll see about one every 10 minutes.
1: That's the latest. I'm John Fink.
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5: Montebello, you'll be seeing some added traffic this morning. 60 westbound between Paramount Boulevard and Wilcox Avenue. Caltrans is trying to set up a work zone, so again, you're going to see delays. As you move to Torrance, we already have some road work set up. Right lane shut down. 110 northbound between Sepulveda Boulevard and Carson Street until 2 p.m. And in El Monte, fender bender on that right shoulder. 10 westbound before Temple City Boulevard.
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0: rising from the heart of the swamp, a beacon of truth is casting its light. 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

0: 844-3872-844-4 the USA. That's the way to join us today from coast to coast, from sea to shining sea on yet another busy news day. It's a day that ends in Y, so of course it's a busy news day. A lot of big Supreme Court decisions. Just spent the last hour talking so much with you about that abysmal decision to try and further devalue American citizenship that the court just pushed through on birthright citizenship, an abomination. But I also mentioned that there was a good decision today, a good opinion, one that was much more faithful to reality, which is that states that come along and say, hey, boys are not allowed to play in girls' sports, men are not allowed to play in women's sports, no more cheating in that way. Those states have every right to pass those laws, and they can be upheld. That was the finding of the court today, a big decision. And my next guest is very happy to hear about it, too. She's Representative Laurel Libby, a member of the Maine State House of Representatives, who's been right at the center of this fight and has taken a lot of lumps inside that state for her work. Thank you, Laurel Libby, for being back with us.
1: Thanks so much for having me on.
0: So your reaction to the court today?
1: This is a great day. It doesn't change anything here in Maine, where we have a Democrat majority who takes the extremist stance that boys should be participating in girls' sports. But boy, we have 27 states that have acted to protect girls' and women's rights. And today's ruling says they can do that. They have the right to pass laws that protect women and girls' sports. And this is a great day.
0: So if the court is arriving at the conclusion that sex is a real category, that it's genuinely protected by Title IX, are you frustrated that the court didn't arrive at the broader conclusion that you don't need a law to dictate this, that boys should not participate in girls' sports no matter what state they're in?
1: You know, this is a first step. It is certainly frustrating to know that the girls in Maine can still be actively discriminated against. Look, our state law here contradicts itself. It says that you cannot discriminate on the basis of sex. It also says that you cannot discriminate on the basis of gender identity. Those two are obviously in conflict with one another, and the extreme left prioritizes gender identity over sex.
0: Yeah, no, that's obviously a contradiction, and only one of those is real, so that's the other piece of this. So, where do you think this goes from here? My understanding is that the court may take up another case on this subject, and we may get a broader ruling that's more protective of girls across the country.
1: Yeah, we would love to see that here in Maine and other states that haven't passed laws that protect girls and women in sports and spaces. Yeah. There is more to address. We do need to address the spaces question. We do need to make sure that the remaining states are able to protect our girls and women's rights. And so we do have a long way to go, but this is a huge, huge, big, good day for women and girls across the U.S. because this says absolutely what we knew all along. Biological reality is biological reality. Men don't belong in women's sports, and the states can make that law.
0: So my impression is that the public is very much on your side, on my side on this issue, by wide numbers. Why are Democrat leaders still such dead enders on the abuse and the delusion?
1: I don't think they've felt enough pain at the ballot box yet. You know, here in Maine, we have a Democrat governor, Janet Mills, and Democrat majorities in the House and Senate, where they are narrow majorities, and they didn't win by much, but they did win. And that, to them, says that they're on the right side here. And until they feel pain at the polls and are put out of power, I don't think they'll change their extreme stances.
0: What's it like going to work right now? I know I talked to you when you were in this period where you weren't even allowed to speak on the floor of the state legislature. What's it been like continuing to work there?
1: Well, let me tell you, I did get my voice back, and it has been it's been a great session full of making sure they know exactly where Laurel Libby's constituents stand on the issues. We've now wrapped up, and so it is as frustrating as it ever has been. You know, Mainers do have common sense. They know that biological males, boys and girls sports makes no sense. And it is frustrating to have a Democrat majority that you just feel like you're hitting your head against the wall because they won't listen to common sense.
0: Yeah, no, that's right. You know, the thing is, like, when people think about Maine right now, a lot of it is wrapped up in that big Senate race between Susan Collins and Graham Platner, the guy with the Nazi tattoo. And I'm thinking, like, you know, Maine's such a great state. Why do we have to have a Nazi guy running from a great state like Maine?
1: Well, you know, that's part of the national agenda across the country as folks within the Democrat Party are trying to push forward this Democrat socialist agenda, this

0: Snakes, zombies, public speaking, the list of fears is endless. But the real danger is in your hand when you're behind the wheel. 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
1: But I can see why, if you're in Maine and she's scoring some money back for the state, that you'd like it there. And by the way, like, superior to Graham Plattner in every meaningful sense, the guy is a socialist, a commie, who's got the Nazi tattoo. He stands credibly accused of smacking women around. And yet Democrats seem very comfortable with standing alongside him and acting like he is going to deliver power to them in the United States Senate. So they seem perfectly okay with all of these scandals.
2: Yeah, they are fine with these scandals, and one comes out one after another. But I hope that folks aren't distracted by the scandals so that they don't look what's under the hood. And what's under the hood is really even more extreme than his personal life. We're talking about, a state like Maine, where if you make under $100,000, you are taxed more than any of your other. The folks in Massachusetts pay a lower income tax, New Hampshire, of course, Rhode Island, Connecticut. We have extraordinarily high taxes here in Maine, and Graham Plattner wants to just increase that, not just for Mainers, but for Americans across the country. We would see our energy prices dramatically increase. Again, the same green policies that Democrats have passed here in Maine, he wants to bring across the country, and America can't afford it.
1: Do you envision, so you're not seeking re-election, right? You've decided that you're going to focus on conservative advocacy?
2: Correct. We founded Lead Maine in January, and we're educating and engaging Mainers to make the change we want to see in our state. Doesn't include Graham Plattner.
1: Amen. Do you envision Maine becoming more conservative in the years to come? Do you think that's likely?
2: Absolutely. Yeah, that is our goal. And frankly, it's not dependent on the results of 2026. I think this is a midterm. I'm optimistic about Susan Collins' chances.
1: Yeah.
2: But I'm a little more hard-nosed on whether we take the House or the Senate. But the fact is, the tide is turning in Maine. We're seeing voter registration changes. In 2024, we only lost the majority by 60 votes across the entire state. And so I'm optimistic that we will take our state back in the years to come.
1: Yeah, and I mean, there's all sorts of reasons why I would think Maine would have a conservative disposition, right? And it befuddles the rest of the country why it's not so super conservative in many cases. But, like, I just look at, like, for instance, like, you have big Somali populations in Maine, right, that were dropped in places like Lewiston by the federal government. You've got a situation where, you know, it's a rugged environment where people really value their gun rights. You would think that conservatism would be everywhere in Maine.
2: You would think, but, you know, you got to connect, put A plus B equals C in front of folks. And I think a lot of people aren't aware of how our state government is impacting our everyday lives. And so here at Lead Maine, we're working to educate folks on that. In fact, last week we just launched a Maine Care Accountability Initiative. We are seeing similar things here in Maine that folks are seeing in Minnesota and other states across the country with fraud. And so we're looking to address that and implement accountability and make sure Mainers know what's going on so that we can then make change.
1: Well, you're just dealing with everything, and I'm appreciative, as always, that we get a chance to talk about it. Best of luck to you. I'm rooting for you. Laura Libby, thank you for your time today, as always.
2: Thank you so much.
1: There's Laura Libby. She is a Maine state representative, Republican. She's really been in the fight to protect girls from having their sports infringed upon by cheating boys and men in women's sports. And for that, they really did try to silence her in the state legislature, and she stayed in the fight. God bless her for today. And a big victory in the court today, as the Supreme Court says, yes, every state that wants to ban men from women's sports, they're good to go. Well, now we have to ban it regardless if the states have a law. Shouldn't take a law. More ahead on The Vince Show.
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8: A Better Life with Dr. Sanjay Gupta.
9: As someone who's been married nearly 25 years, I'll tell you, there's a lot of great things about having a spouse. And according to a new study out of the University of Miami Health System, marriage might even be linked to a lower risk of cancer. Why? Well, the researchers said people who are married are less likely to engage in risky behavior. They're more likely to get a nudge to go to regular preventive medicine appointments and screenings. And they have a partner to share the load of family obligations, household chores, and finances. No one is saying you should get married in the pursuit of better health. But if you are single, how can you build a strong support system to maybe get some of these same benefits? Do your own research, find out what's important, and then hold members of your squad accountable and let them hold you accountable as well. That can provide a lot of support. I'm Dr. Sanjay Gupta, helping you live a better life.
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0: Vince Colonnaise.

0: So here's an interesting, a very interesting piece of the conversation on what do they mean when they drafted the 14th Amendment? What do they mean by person subject to the jurisdiction thereof? What did they mean? There's just no way to know. Actually, there's a lot of way to know. The man who is shepherding this through the Congress was Senator Jacob Howard. Andrew Colvin today sharing a transcript from the United States Senate, May 30th, 1866, talking about all of this. And in it, Mr. Howard says this, that the amendment to Section 1, declaring that all persons born in the United States and subject to the jurisdiction thereof are citizens of the United States and of the states wherein they reside, end quote. I do not propose to say anything on that subject except that the question of citizenship has been so fully discussed in this body as to not need any further elucidation, in my opinion. In other words, we've beat this to death. Everybody knows what we mean. Everybody knows what we mean. Oh, do they? Somebody should tell the Supreme Court today. He goes on, the amendment which I have offered is simply declaratory of what I regard as the law of the land already, that every person born within the limits of the United States and subject to their jurisdiction is by virtue of natural law and national law, a citizen of the United States. This will not, of course, include persons born in the United States who are foreigners, aliens who belong to the families of ambassadors or foreign ministers accredited to the government of the United States, but will include every other class of persons. It settles the great question of citizenship and removes all doubt as to what persons are or are not citizens of the United States. This has long been a great, here's a word I've never used before. Desideratum? Is that the way to pronounce that? Come on, Jim, you know these words. Desideratum in the jurisprudence and legislation of this country. It's the only confusing part of his sentiment because I've never used that word before. Desideratum. Pretty great. It's a great word. I'm going to add it to the rotation once I get my arms around it. But the rest of it is so crystal clear. This does not include persons born in the United States who are foreigners, aliens. This is in the original intent of the whole thing. And somehow the court just decided, you know what, we're going to skip it. Who cares what they meant by this? Well, I do. I care deeply. I thought the point of all of this, in fact, I'm confident the point of all of this was to protect black Americans who previously were enslaved. Isn't it interesting, by the way, the extent to which the left pretends to wield some fake version of history regarding black Americans, but won't tell, insofar as they have the microphone, black Americans, the actual history here, the role of the Democrats, slavery, the Civil War, the KKK, the 14th Amendment, what it was about, how it was designed to protect American citizenship for black Americans. And we get a decision today that tries to straight up, well, it doesn't just try, it straight up exploits an amendment that was designed to protect black Americans as a means to confer citizenship on people who are not entitled to it, which will only devalue the citizenship and opportunities of black Americans alongside the rest of us. So it's all dressed up in the language of virtue, but it's nothing but a never-ending series of betrayals. It's the same game over and over. And I'm serious when I say this. Any black American who's still falling for this crap needs to wake the hell up. Wake up. You're being exploited. You're being played. You're being conned by a party that's abusing you and claiming that they're helping. What a disgrace. Read Clarence Thomas's opinion today. Clarence Thomas does not hold back on these guys as he goes after them for the games that they're playing, what they're doing, and the betrayals that they're manufacturing. I know I'm hot about this. Everybody should be. You should be hot about this. It's not the end of the story, but man, it's a setback. It's a big setback. We'll stay on it today. I've got more coming up. I got Senator Rick Scott joining me coming up in the next hour. We have to talk about these decisions. What's possible? What can be done? Speaker Mike Johnson's already having this conversation today, I see, about a constitutional amendment. getting that process started. That's a lift, but boy, that's encouraging at least to hear him start the words. Let's see him start the action. And also, I've got to talk to you about the Save America Act. I'm going to talk to Senator Rick Scott about the status of the Save America Act, because President Trump is done with all these other showpieces of legislation showing up to the Resolute desk. He said yesterday, they keep sending these big yawns to me. Yawn, big yawn. Everything's a big yawn compared to the big show, the Save America Act, restoring credibility to elections. I know you're in the fight. We've got some big fights. A lot more ahead on the Vince Show.
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2: The Trump administration has launched an investigation into the California Coastal Commission. U.S. Commerce Secretary Howard Lutnick announced the inquiry in a letter to Kevin Hassett, arguing the commission has hindered economic development and technological innovation. Lutnick cited concerns over issues including offshore oil production and coastal spacecraft launches, saying the investigation is needed to address national economic priorities. November's election results could reshape how California funds health care. California hospitals and a major health care workers union agreed to remove two measures from the November ballot. And another one of the Big Bear eaglets in California has taken their first flight. Friends of Big Bear Valley says Luna, one of Jackie and Shadow's eaglets, flew Monday morning. He flew to a tree where his father, Shadow, was waiting for him. On Sunday, Luna's sister, Sandy, took her first flight by accident after losing her footing. Sandy then flew to a nearby tree minutes later. Friends of Big Bear Valley says she looked good in her first flight. That's the latest. I'm John Fink.
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5: Got a work zone if you're heading up towards Santa Clarita 5 northbound right there at Cal Grove. That on-ramp is closed. Traffic a bit slow back from the 14. In Torrance, we've got road construction there. 110 northbound at Sepulveda Boulevard. The right lane is closed. And looks like a slow drive through Pico Rivera still on the 605 southbound past Washington. They're working on a crash there in the carpool and left lanes.
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16: All right, we're going to talk about the Save America Act in just a moment. I'll gavel in with you on that subject because we got to talk about it. But the president, Jim just directed my attention to Truth Social, where the president's been reacting to the birthright citizenship decision today, that abomination from the court. And the first thing I'm seeing as soon as I get there is a post by the president from 3 minutes ago. And I was like, oh, my gosh, Jim, don't look. I want to tell you what it says. Are you looking at it, Jim? You're not looking at it. Okay, ready? No. Here it is. From 3 minutes ago, the president of the United States, quote, I would like to congratulate President Xi and the great country of China on their massive birthright citizenship win. President Donald J. Trump. Oh, no.
1: That's brilliant.
16: It's brilliant. It's so sad. It's hilarious, but awful. It's just so awful. I'd like to congratulate President Xi on the massive birthright citizenship win. Thanks. Thank you to the court for that. Let's see. Here's the president's first reaction on birthright citizenship today. He said the Supreme Court upheld birthright citizenship, which is too bad for our country. But we can easily make it up in Congress through legislation with the support of the president that has now been determined during this process. No long and unwieldy constitutional amendment is necessary. Congress should start today to work on ending expensive and unfair to our country birthright citizenship. They will have my complete and total support, President Donald J. Trump. President Donald J. Trump. We'll see. I told you Senator Eric Schmidt is going to try and propose some legislation. He already has. He's proposed legislation to clarify the definition of American citizenship as rapidly as possible and how it's conferred. We'll see if Congress has the testicular fortitude to take it up. I saw people saying already today, Jim, various reporters making the claim, oh, we don't have 60 votes to get this done. I'm sorry, you don't have 60 votes to protect American citizenship? Do you realize how crazy it is to use those words to describe that? You don't have 60 votes to protect American citizenship? If the United States Senate can't cobble together 60 votes to protect American citizens, maybe we should start over. Maybe we should just start everything over. You know what? Just unplug it and plug it back in and then see if we can start fresh.
1: Vince, how do we go into every single fight with, we can't really do it? I mean, what if that was our attitude going into World War II or any of these things?
16: You know something? I don't know about you, Jim, but I have a suspicion about your disposition as a father. If that comes out of your kid's mouth, it's infuriating. Like if your child says to you, I can't, before they even try, it's hard for me to envision a time that I'm more infuriated. I'm deeply annoyed by it. I am furious about it. You didn't even try. You're tapping out before you even begin. Pathetic. Pathetic. I don't want to hear that in my house. We don't give up. We not only do you try, you pursue it like you're gonna accomplish it. You got to maintain that attitude. But they just give up. They tap out. It's disgusting. So the president reacting to it. Speaker Johnson reacted to it live. He, what did he say? Let's see what he had to say. It was in real time. Somebody put it to him like, hey, we just got the decision. And he's like, well, what is it? And they told him, here's how Speaker Johnson handled the news today. Listen.
14: Okay, look, yes, as a constitutional lawyer, I got lots of opinions on this. Okay, understand what the framers did. And when we added this to our constitutional order, understood what the intent was. I think anybody who looks at this, oh dear.
17: The decision is children born in the United States, parents unlawfully or temporarily present, are subject to the jurisdiction of the United States and are citizens at birth under the 14th Amendment Citizenship Clause. What's your reaction to that, Mr. Speaker?
14: Well,
18: this is real time.
14: I need to read the opinion, okay? But obviously you could say that's a textualist, originalist view.
16: What?
14: However, I do think that...
16: What? Wait, what? A textualist original... It's not an originalist view. That's not what the 14th Amendment meant at all. That's not loyal to the text of the 14th Amendment at all. Like, look, I get that you're reacting in real time, but why even utter those words?
14: Textualist, originalist view. However, I do think that this has been grossly abused in recent years, okay? And that is the case that was being made by the plaintiffs in the case, and we're very sympathetic to that because it is a serious problem. It's become a tourism, birthing tourism, they call it, you know, a trend where people would just come and you just come onto the soil and have your child, and then they're able to avail themselves of the welfare state and everything else. It's been abused. It's one of those things that was intended to serve a noble, important purpose, and has been thwarted.
16: Yeah, freed slaves.
14: and overused and abused. And so I'm sure that we'll continue to look at that. I mean, I'm sure the conclusion from this opinion is going to be that you got to have a you got to amend the Constitution to fix that. As we all know, it's a big challenge to amend the Constitution. It's only happened 27 times in our whole nation's history. And the reason is because you got to have two-thirds of the both chambers of Congress and three-fourths of the states to ratify. It's usually a, you know, at least a many years long process and very complicated. We'll see. I'm sure there's going to be lots of discussion about that. I will say I'm very disappointed in that outcome. I think it subjects the country to serious challenges going forward, and we'll have to deal with it as a Congress.
16: Yeah, they've had a big track record of success with dealing with things as a Congress. We gotta rely on them, you know. Oh, what a nightmare. So the Save America Act, let's talk about that. These guys who are still... Now, in fairness to Speaker Johnson, they have passed the Save America Act out of the House over and over and over and over again. They've done their job on this subject. The United States Senate has not done their job on this subject. And the President of the United States was asked about this yesterday, and he said he was asked about whether or not he would sign the housing bill, the bipartisan housing bill. You going to sign the bipartisan housing bill? Now, Speaker Johnson, I warned you about this. I said, hey, once Johnson sends it over, while we're talking about the Constitution, I should remind you about the way this works. A bill becomes a law if the president does not sign it after the Congress presents it to him 10 days later, excepting Sundays. It skips Sundays, you know, the holy day, because the Constitution acknowledges Sunday. And you've got 10 days, basically, 10 presidential working days to sign this thing, or else it becomes a law, unless he vetoes it. So the president's being asked, yes, are you going to sign it? Are you going to veto it? What's going to happen? It's going to become a law if you don't sign it. And the president's like, look, I don't care about it, to be honest with you. It's a yawner, as far as I'm concerned. The most important thing is the Save America Act. Here's the president yesterday.
19: The housing bill, Mr. President, are you...
20: I don't know. I think it's so unimportant by compared to the Save America Act. I think the Save America Act is exactly what it says. It's saving America from crooked elections. And the housing bill is a bill that can get approved. They worked on it long and hard. It's very bipartisan. That means the Democrats like it. I think it's it's probably maybe more that way they're getting things that I wouldn't necessarily agree to. Nobody knows more than housing in the history of the presidency. Nobody did well like me in housing. I made a lot of money with housing. But when I look at that bill, it's a bill. But when I look at the Save America Act, it's about saving America. And I'd like to have the Save America Act added on. That's probably not going to happen because we have four Republican senators, maybe five, that just won't vote for it. It's crazy. Somebody let it, Lisa Murkowski from Alaska. Nobody's done more for Alaska than me. She's Trump deranged. What can I tell you? But those four or five people that I mentioned should vote. How do you vote against Save America? How do you vote against it? How do you vote against voter identification or proof of citizenship? The only people that would vote against that are people that are going to cheat in an election. The Democrats need it because their policy is so bad. They want open borders. They want high taxes. They want terrible medical, anything medical. I'm the one that did favored nations. I'm reducing drug prices by 200, 300, 400%. Nobody even talks about it. The news doesn't talk about it. The Democrats are opposed to it. If they get into office, they'll put it back. Your drug prices are going to go up by 200, 300, 400, 500%. You know that.
19: But will you sign that housing bill?
20: I have not. It hasn't been sent to me yet. It's coming, I understand. And then I'll make Here's what I would like to sign. Much more than a bill, that big deal. It's a yawn. Some people say it's wonderful. To me, compared to the Save America Act, just about everything is a big yawn.
16: I love that piece of audio. I love that sentiment from the President of the United States. He's got his eye on the prize, election integrity. Without election integrity, the rest of it falls apart. By the way, without American citizenship, the rest of it falls apart. These are foundational questions to our constitutional republic that he's talking about. Now, the media heard that clip yesterday, and they were salivating at it. Like, oh, look, he doesn't care about affordability. He doesn't care about housing prices. He doesn't care about the American people. That's not what he said. He said everything pales in comparison to making sure that the will of the American people is safeguarded. Everything. He's right about it. It's driving Republicans in the Congress absolutely crazy that he's staying on this, that he's linking arms with you again and fighting for what you want again. Do you know how much they wish they were off this? Are you familiar with in the United States Senate and the United States Congress, they have something that they call must-pass legislation. Must-pass legislation. Now, to be crystal clear, election integrity is not must-pass in their eyes. They don't think the Save America Act is must-pass. That's not must-pass. No, that's not a must. That's an optional. That's an elective. We don't have to do that. No, must-pass is stuff like defense spending. We need the NDAA. FISA, we have to have spy. We have to have our spying powers. That's must-pass. It's going to sunset. What's going to happen to our spying powers? But what about American citizens you're constantly spying on? Oh, who cares about that? We need our spying powers. These are must-pass. And then must-pass legislation constantly comes through, and it's loaded up with all sorts of nonsense designed to enrich all sorts of people who are connected to the lawmakers, and they get rich while they're in Congress, and Nancy Pelosi's worth ridiculous amounts of money now for some reason. You understand how these things go. And then meanwhile, the legislation that you consider must-pass, like election integrity, they're annoyed that you keep bringing it up. It's not must-pass. It's not must-pass. Like, what? Are you serious? Deeply, deeply frustrating. But the thing that's driving the Congress crazy right now is the fact that the president's staying on this. So Speaker Mike Johnson, I'm just going to tell you exactly like it is, as I always do. Speaker Johnson was over at the White House yesterday for hours. He's trying to talk the president into having this passed through, quote, reconciliation. Oh, this is the way we can do it. We can do it through reconciliation. If you really want to get this done, this is the way we're going to do it. We need a simple majority in the House and the Senate. We pass it through this vehicle. And I Mike Lee can tell us over and over. Anna Paulina can tell us over and over. Anna Paulina Luna. I keep saying it over and over. Reconciliation is not going to actually work. And if by some miracle it did, I'd be so grateful. I'd be, you know what? My bad. You're right. You nailed it. Thank God you were able to pass the Save America Act. It's not going to work. It's a budget maneuver. It has nothing to do with changing statute. And insofar as it is a budget maneuver, Mike Johnson just said last week that the idea would be, hey, we're going to create a fund, and then the left can tap into it if they want to establish election integrity inside of their states. If they come to their senses, it'll be great. I'm sorry, wait. Did I hear you correctly? You said you're going to create a new government program that we're going to spend a crap ton of money on, and then it's going to be up to whether or not the left wants to actually impose election integrity? So it kind of sounds like you're just going to waste a lot of money, and then the left is still going to have fraudulent elections. Based on, listen to this.
2: He's laser-focused on Save America Act, as most common sense Americans are. The only path, I think, to get that done, because you're never going to get seven Democrats to join 53 Republicans in the Senate to do that. They will not do it. Chuck Schumer will never vote for that or release any Democrat to do it. You have to put it on a reconciliation bill. We believe that if you create a grant program that ties it to reconciling the budget, and you allow blue states, if they come to their senses and they want to avail themselves of election integrity proposals and ideas and policies, they can draw down from a federal fund and use those funds. We're willing to invest heavily in that.
16: You see the problem with
2: this? House Republicans will put together a reconciliation bill, reconciliation 3.0, that will have that. I talked the president through that in detail this morning, as I have in the past, and he said, can we do it? I said, we can, if the Republicans will stand together. We're on the line right now to defend it. Hold on. So that's what we're going to do. The president said, I want to see some progress on it. I said, I'd love to show it to you. We got a meeting today. We have some more coming up. And so he decided, and I didn't announce it. I wanted him to announce it. But we're delaying this. As you know, he has a window of time before he has to sign a bill. And he's going to use a little bit more of that window of time. And we're going to go through this together. Now, the housing bill is a great product because this guy right here fought like...
16: Okay, enough with the housing bill. The point, it's a yawn, as the president says. Don't care about the housing bill. I want Save America, and so do the rest of us. Don't let Congress pull a fast one. they're attempting it. More ahead on The Vince Show.
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9: When we talk about how much exercise someone should get, current guidelines call for about 150 minutes of moderate intensity exercise or 75 minutes of vigorous intensity exercise every week. New study out of the UK makes a strong case for vigorous exercise if and when you can do it. Now, researchers determined that even little bursts of vigorous exercise can significantly reduce someone's risk of 8 different diseases: dementia, type 2 diabetes, fatty liver disease, chronic respiratory disease, chronic kidney disease, immune-mediated inflammatory diseases, major cardiovascular events, and atrial fibrillation. We're not talking about complicated training programs here. Just work with what you can into your everyday life. If you are breathless and unable to speak in complete sentences, then you've hit the mark. I'm Dr. Sanjay Gupta, helping you live a better life.
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12: All right, Senator Rick Scott is joining us coming up in just a few moments. 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
11: Vince Colonnais.

0: All right. So now that Speaker Johnson has had the chance to read a little bit, he's got a better assessment now, and it comes directly out of Clarence Thomas's dissent. Good. Everyone, how about this? Before any Republican opens their mouth, go read Clarence Thomas's dissent and then open your mouth. Do your homework and then sound like this.
1: I haven't had a chance yet because I've been busy every second of the day to read the opinion, but I just saw an excerpt from Justice Clarence Thomas, who said that at the original drafting of that language, it was meant to really value and enhance citizenship, and now it's being used to devalue citizenship. I think it's a pretty good way to summarize it. I'm with Clarence Thomas. I'm with the president. I think the court made the wrong decision.
0: I think they made the wrong decision. I'm with Clarence Thomas. That is the correct answer to these questions today. And now the next question you've got to answer is, what are you going to do about it? What are you going to do about it? There's already some movement in the United States Senate today, a piece of legislation instantly being put forth by Senator Eric Schmidt to say, hey, this citizenship thing, it's for American citizens. None of this nonsense out of the court. You want to challenge that new law? Can we get it into it, make it into a new law? Can we get the Senate to actually fight for something? Bring it to the court? Fix this abomination? Let's get it underway. Joining me next, a senator from the state of Florida, Senator Rick Scott, joins us here on the program. Stay with me.
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11: The Los Angeles Homeless Services Authority is suing the Trump administration. Mark Mayfield has details.
12: LASA is challenging a decision by the White House to cut off federal funding for the homeless agency. Washington said funds would stop because of alleged mismanagement. Local officials are disputing those allegations. They want a court to stop the funding from being cut off.
11: A central San Joaquin Valley man has pleaded guilty in a $10 million real estate fraud scheme. Federal prosecutors say 26-year-old Gilberto Barron admitted to conspiracy to commit wire fraud, money laundering conspiracy, and aggravated identity theft. Investigators say Barron worked with convicted fraudster Seth Adam DePiano and others to use fake identities and shell companies to sell properties they did not own, then laundered the proceeds through Las Vegas casinos. Barron is scheduled to be sentenced on September 28th. Powerful Northern California Congresswoman Nancy Pelosi has already lined up her new gig after she leaves office in January.
13: The former House Speaker is slated to lead the newly created Nancy Pelosi Institute for Representative Democracy at the University of California, Berkeley. Pelosi says the job is a chance to leave behind the partisan battles of Washington, D.C. without leaving public service altogether. Pelosi represented San Francisco in the U.S. House of Representatives since 1987. She made history as the first and only woman to serve as Speaker of the House. I'm Jason Campidonia.
11: And safe and sane fireworks are now on sale in California through July 4th. Tammy Trujillo has the details.
14: They are the only types of fireworks you can legally use in most places, and they're designed to stay on the ground. They include fountains, sparklers, ground spinners, and snappers. You can usually light safe and sane fireworks from 9 in the morning till 10 at night, but some cities and counties ban all fireworks, even the safe ones. Breaking the rules or using illegal fireworks can lead to costly fines, everything from $1,000 up to $10,000, depending on where you are.
11: That's the latest. I'm John Fink.
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20: Both sides of the 101 still really slow this morning. Northbound side jammed from 4th Street. As you make your way through downtown, stays slow all the way up to about Glendale Boulevard. Southbound side of the 101, big delays from Hollywood Boulevard pretty much all the way down to the 110 freeway. We've got some work going on in Torrance, 110 freeway northbound from Sepulveda up to Carson. The right lane is shut down for construction.
16: 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I'm Tiffany Meyer.
17: Hey, what are you watching?
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17: What?
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0: rising from the heart of the swamp, a beacon of truth is casting its light. 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
1: 844-484-3872. 844-4-THE-USA. That's the way to join us today, from coast to coast, from sea to shining sea. Independence Day this weekend, but we've got some things to deal with right now, including a terrible United States Supreme Court decision suggesting, not just suggesting, outright declaring, that illegal aliens get free American citizens if they just make it across the border. Reacting to the news today, Senator Rick Scott of Florida joins us right now. Senator Scott, good to have you back on the program, sir. Thank you.
2: Well, it's a pretty frustrating decision. I mean, so first off, it's crazy enough that somebody here illegally can have a child and that child's an American citizen. That's number one. But number two, they could have a surrogate, and they have an American surrogate, and that child, they've never even lived here. They don't even have to have visited here. And so they could, so you can have a surrogate because we allow that. And so you have a surrogate and that kid's an American citizen. And so, I love babies. We all love babies. So give me a break. There has to be some value of citizenship, and we shouldn't be just giving it away willy-nilly.
1: Yeah, this is about American citizenship. People born anywhere around the planet have their humanity. They're entitled to that, obviously. But to be born here, to be an American citizen, you have to be the child of an American citizen. I think that's the rational take on this. And in fact, the guys who founded the country and then drafted the 14th Amendment were very explicit about this. Why is the Supreme Court so confused about it, Senator?
2: I have no idea. Some of these decisions, you just shake your head. I mean, look, they made the right decision on men playing in women's sports. I mean, I remember people fighting to make sure women had sports, and now the Democrats are all in for women not having sports, that anybody can play in their sports. But so they made that decision right. But this one on the birthright citizenship, for somebody that's here illegally, somebody that didn't do a surrogate. That makes no sense to me.
1: Okay, so Brett Kavanaugh today, in a concurring opinion, said that this is Congress's role to handle. The majority opinion didn't say that. They declared that it was found in the 14th Amendment, the right to have an American citizen by being here illegally. But in his concurring opinion, Brett Kavanaugh said, actually, Congress should resolve this. And I see today, Senator, that you are one of a couple of senators who are now ready to do that. Tell me about this.
2: Well, I've got a bill. It's called the Safe Kids Act. And it prevents adversarial nations, including Communist China, from using American surrogates to obtain U.S. Citizenship for their children, that are born in the United States. I mean, think about it. They might not have ever come here. They might be denied the ability to come here. But if they can use a surrogate to have a child, then that child's an American citizen. How does that make any sense? So I have a bill that would stop that. There would be accountability, for the people that are doing it, because they're just selling American citizenship. That's what they're doing.
1: Yes. So. Yeah. And Senator, Eric Schmidt, one of your colleagues today, just put forward a piece of legislation to clarify what it means, to be an American citizen. It's called the American Citizenship Act. I don't know if you've got a chance to read the legislation,
2: I haven't seen it yet.
1: But would you support an effort like this to be really clear that you've got to be the child of an American citizen?
2: Yeah. I mean, and think about it. I'm from an immigration state. We love immigration, right? But we want legal immigration. And you come here illegally, or you come here as a tourist. You don't have a right that your child becomes an American citizen just because, that child was born here. I mean, you're from, you somehow got, and pass to come into the country. But what it's going to do, it's going to force us to say, we got to close every loophole. We got to vet everybody that's coming into our country. If this is the way this is going to work.
1: Yeah.
2: I mean, the fact you can just come here as a tourist, have the child, and that child's an American citizen.
1: I mean, it doesn't work. I mean, you know this. You got Chinese birth tourism that's a scourge. You have people flying into Guam having babies, U.S. territory, having babies, and then immediately flying back to China. Now they have an American citizen on their hands and an American passport.
2: And
1: I mean, the whole thing is crazy.
2: They'll try to use that. That person, that child, can be now grow up in communist China, be completely part of the Chinese government, which they will be, right? And then be obligated to spy on us. Basically obligated to do everything they can to harm an American citizen, because that's what the laws of communist China say. So they're obligated to be, against anybody that's against them. And
1: yes,
2: they think America is against them. So this makes it.

0: There's a conversation around something called must-pass legislation. We've got to pass Pfizer. We've got to pass the NDAA. There's a lot of conversation about must-pass, but what frustrates the American people is that the Save America Act, election integrity, the foundational protections for the electorate are not considered must-pass, Senator. I mean, this has to drive you
1: around the country they are. Yeah. I went to the Republican convention, gave a speech in Florida on Saturday, and I can just see you there. Save America is must-pass. They are mad. They are mad that we're not getting that passed. We have a majority in the House and the Senate, and we have the votes. We just have to get past the filibuster. So the filibuster was always, here's how it worked. You talk until you drop. When you're finished, we vote. That's all it was. Okay. So now we don't make people talk. We just don't make people, then we don't have the chance ever to vote on things.
0: Yes.
1: So either get rid of the filibuster, or say, we're going to go back to the original filibuster where you have to talk. When you're finished, we vote. Clarence Thomas only got, I think, 52 votes because they debated, they stopped, they voted. That's what we need to do.
0: That's right. Start the debate. I love the, like in the Senate, it's always about, we don't have enough votes to end the debate. You haven't even freaking started the debate. Start the debate on this legislation, which needs to happen. The president, by the way, does have constitutional powers to force Congress into session for extraordinary purposes. Do you think this is one of those extraordinary moments? Should the president force Congress to get back to work?
1: Well, look, I think the California laws must be they keep counting ballots until they win. Because you look at the L.A. race, a mayor's race. They still haven't stopped counting ballots from June 2nd. So, I mean, the public knows there's fraud out there. The public knows it's not right. So what were we doing? We are disenfranchising people, and we're telling people, your vote doesn't really matter, so you don't have to show up. That is horrible for this country. If people don't believe their vote matters.
0: Speaker Johnson has been suggesting that somehow this is the Save America Act can be passed through reconciliation. He's claiming that we can use this budgetary maneuver to get it done. In fact, he said last week, we'll just create a pool of money. And then if Democrats come to their senses, they can have election integrity in their states if they tap into the pool of money. I'm listening to this senator. I'm going, this isn't going to work. This is insane. Like, Democrats are not going to all of a sudden develop some sort of conscience and election integrity because we create a pool of money for it. That's not going to work. What do you make of this gambit that Speaker Johnson's trying to get the president of the United States to sign up for?
1: Well, first off, look, I appreciate the speaker. Let's look at everything we can get done. Like, I think what we ought to do is, try to pass the Save America Act, make people vote, right? Make people stand up and debate, and then we vote. But at least maybe we can do pieces of it. Let's do just a voter ID. We know that's popular. You're after American citizen to vote. That's popular. So let's vote on these things. And on the reconciliation, all we can do about that is create a carrot or a stick with money. So maybe it'll work. Maybe some state would say, hey, I like the money, so I'll change my ways. But you think California is going to change its ways?
0: No.
1: I'd be surprised. New York? I don't know. Massachusetts? No. I don't think so.
0: I think they'll steal the money. I think that's what will happen. They'll just steal the money and they won't actually change it.
1: Oh, we actually want the money. So that's about it. We want the money. And you guys are, by the way, we never enforce the rules that we put on these states. We never go after them for the money when they violate the rules.
0: Yes.
1: I mean, one thing I've been fascinated about, I've been up in D.C. now 7.5 years, is nobody gets fired. Nobody gets held accountable. People just talk. Just talk.
0: They talk a lot. They talk and they go on vacation. Hey, finally, with the leadership of your party right now in the Senate, do you get the sense that any change is coming in terms of their attitudes at least? Because it's got to be a lot to have so much pressure from both the American people and the president of the United States.
1: You would think so. I invited Trump to the lunch last Wednesday. He's the president of the United States. I run the conservatives' lunch on Wednesday, which is the only policy lunch we really have. And so I invited him to come and talk about the things that are important to him. He was really pissed when he walked in because four Republicans have voted against him with regard to a war powers resolution when he's trying to negotiate a settlement there. But, he is actually saying the things that Republicans, Democrats, and independents want. That's what he's doing. So hopefully all this together with the public active, the president active, something positive will happen when we get back.
0: Thank you for inviting the president to that lunch. I think it made a meaningful shift in this conversation. I appreciate you for that. Senator Rick Scott of Florida, thank you for your time as always, sir.
1: Thanks, Vince. Have a good day. Bye-bye.
0: All right, there he is. So much more to get to, all ahead on The Vince Show. The

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6: We talk a lot here about ultra-processed foods and the many ways in which they can negatively impact your health. They've been linked to weight gain, obesity, type 2 diabetes, cardiovascular disease, even cancer. And now a new study out of UCSF found that high ultra-processed food intake was associated with something called intramuscular fat, which is exactly what it sounds like. That's fat inside your muscles, which can cause them to become weaker. Now, in this particular study, the researchers noticed more wear and tear and pain in people's knees because of weakened thigh muscles. Cutting back on ultra-processed foods isn't easy. The CDC estimates at least half the calories in our diet come from ultra-processed foods. But if you're looking to eat cleaner, cutting out sugar-sweetened beverages, that may be the best number one thing you can do to try and get started. I'm Dr. Sanjay Gupta, helping you live a better life.
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0: 1948 was the last time that a United States president invoked his powers under Article 2, Section 3 of the United States Constitution. That was Harry Truman. And the power that I'm referencing is the power to convene both houses of Congress. Yes, that's right. The president, according to Article 2, Section 3. Since we're talking about the Constitution quite a bit today, let's dwell on this particular clause of the Constitution, shall we? Kind of fun. You ready? He shall. You see that? He shall. That means you can't be president, Hillary, according to the Constitution. He shall, from time to time, give to Congress information of the State of the Union and recommend to their consideration such measures as he shall judge necessary and expedient. He may, on extraordinary occasions, convene both houses or either of them. And in case of disagreement between them with respect to the time of adjournment, he may adjourn them to such time as he shall think proper. Well, that's a fun clause. Isn't that a fun clause? I just asked Senator Scott about that. But the value of that clause, there's a couple of elements in there, in addition to the fact that Hillary can't be president. Because pronouns matter, remember? He shall be giving these updates to Congress. So we know about the State of the Union. It doesn't specifically say how frequently that occurs, but that's become a tradition of doing that each year. But this detail that the president can convene both houses on extraordinary occasions, well, where's the Senate right now? The Senate is on vacation. The Senate's on vacation. So haul their senatorial rear ends back in using your constitutional power to do so. Wouldn't that be fun? Why do I get the suspicion that President Trump may attempt this move at some point? Maybe not on this issue, but he should try it now. Because if I'm thinking of an extraordinary occasion, perhaps protecting the will of the voter would be an extraordinary occasion, don't you think? Restoring election integrity to the country? To get the Save America Act passed? That would be, boy, that would be a real good use of the bully pulpit. We have an entire constitutional option available to us here. So that could be a lot of fun. And then you perhaps heard me read the other element, which is that he can adjourn them as well. Now, I've seen some of my legal friends talk about the specifics of what this clause means. And again, it says this, you have to read the qualifier here. It says, in case of disagreement between them with respect to the time of adjournment, he may adjourn them. So if the House and the Senate don't agree on adjourning, then the president can decide, yeah, you'll adjourn now. I'll do it. So what does this mean for the rest of us? Well, the president has been precluded from using his recess appointment power because Congress keeps staying in what they refer to as pro forma sessions. They gavel in every 3 days. Even though senators aren't here, they just bang that gavel over and over. That's my Save America Act gavel. Sorry, that's a little tardy, but that's a useful exercise. They just gavel in once every 3 days and they pretend like something's going on in order to preclude the president from having his recess appointment power. Huh. Well, what if he forced them into a real adjournment? What if he said, actually, you're completely adjourned now? It would take a disagreement between the houses. So in other words, Mike Johnson could play a role here. Speaker Johnson could say, well, the House is adjourning. The Senate can do whatever it wants, but we're adjourning. And the Senate says, we're not adjourning. Well, that's when the president steps in. That's when the president steps in and goes, well, Article 2, Section 3 says, I can resolve this. I can get rid of this problem. I have a feeling the president's going to keep leaning into exactly what the founders intended for his role in office, and he should. He absolutely should. So, when in doubt, read the Constitution. It'll help. That's just good advice generally. Read the Bible first, and then somewhere along the line, read the Constitution. It's very good for you. So much more to get to all ahead on another busy edition of The Vince Show.
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1: KABC. An anonymous Los Angeles Fire Department veteran is coming forward as a whistleblower after the Federal Palisades Fire arson trial ended in a mistrial. Speaking with KTTV, the person accuses the department of negligence and says it failed to follow standard safety protocols leading to the contained Lockman fire reigniting into the deadly Palisades fire in early 2025. The insider says the LAFD failed to properly monitor the initial fire, allowing it to flare up nearly a week later. Golden mussels and invasive species have been found in and around the port of West Sacramento. This is the furthest north golden mussels have been found since they were first detected at the port of Stockton in the Sacramento-San Joaquin Delta in 2024. And the record-shattering SpaceX IPO appears to be driving a home-buying frenzy in Los Angeles County's wealthy neighborhoods. Shares of SpaceX started publicly trading on June 12th. Since then, many more people are looking for homes costing at least $5 million. That's the latest. I'm John Fink.
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3: In Long Beach on the 710 North to the 91 Connector. Good news, they cleared that stall from the lanes. In Artesia on the 91 Westbound, right before you get to the 605, they're clearing a wreck from the lanes there. And Mid-City LA on the 10 eastbound, right at the Crenshaw Boulevard off-ramp, you got a crash trying to clear to the shoulder. Heads up in the Sepulveda Pass, 405 northbound at Getty Center Drive. They're clearing some wood debris from the two left lanes.
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19: 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Join the fun. We just fill a stadium full of people, and we all get together and have a great time every single morning. usually about 20,000 people strong each morning. Although a little lighter this week as people start their big Independence Day vacations. I love that. I think we were around 19 or so. At any rate, we did that yesterday morning, and then I was guest hosting for Dan Bongino's fine podcast yesterday. Dan asked if I would do that, and I was like, yeah, happily I would oblige. And so I hosted the podcast yesterday because I always have an endless well of content to get through. And then, of course, we did our great radio show, the big national radio show, yesterday. And so then after that was all over, got back to work on the following day's shows, as I do. People ask me sometimes, they're like, how much time does it take to prep for the shows? And I'm like, what do you mean? I'm always prep. I don't know. What the answer to that question is always. I think Rush Limbaugh said that life is show prep. It's just never ending. It's relentless. So yesterday we were doing all the prep in the afternoon. I had to take a break for some family obligations, which I love doing. And then I got out of that. And then I was banging out what I could in the evening. I told my podcast producer, Josh, I said, hey, Josh, I'm sorry, brother. My email right now, my notes are going to be a little thin to you, but I'll have the rest to you by hopefully 9 o'clock. And then 9 o'clock came and went, and I'm still banging out the notes. We get to 10 o'clock, and I finally have this perfect email. And Jim's seen my emails. I put a lot of work into these emails, little headlines, each of the links. I tell people where the video, all my production staff knows where my video and audio is and what I'm actually looking for. I've got this thing beautifully gift wrapped, ready to go. 10 o'clock last night, draft email. I go to click send, and I think I hit the trash can icon. It was a heartbreaking moment. It wasn't quite as heartbreaking as losing the birthright citizenship case today, but boy, it felt really close last night. And I'm. I did that gesture, you know, that human gesture where your hands come up to your face and they're prepared to detach the skin from your skull. I was like, no, I'm sitting at my kitchen island on my laptop, and my poor wife, she looks over at me. She's like, what's wrong? And I'm like, I got to keep my cool. You see, fellas, here's the secret to your marriage. Even at those moments where you feel like you want to smash a window or lose it, punch a hole in a wall, go absolutely crazy, you got to keep it together in front of your wife. If your wife believes you've lost control, you're going to lose control of more than just yourself. It's not good. It brings instability to a family. So I just bit my tongue and I said, I'll be all right. I took my laptop up to my Helix mattress, laid down in bed, or sat up in bed, and I banged out the notes for the next 2 hours. I was like all the way to midnight, and I was like, I'm just going to do what I can, cobble it together, going through my internet search history, everything, trying to pull this together. So anyway, that was the day yesterday. It was a wild day. It was a wild day. But we're here. We're good. We're good now. But it's funny because in the midst of all of this, as I'm pulling these notes together, I saw this Associated Press story that I didn't get a chance to get to on the podcast, but I'll share with you now. And I laughed out loud at how disgusting it is. I laughed out loud, and I couldn't forget this, even though I had deleted my notes by accident and had to reconstitute them last night. I knew about this one. I was like, oh, that one's definitely going in my notes. This is, well, let's be honest.

0: The Associated Press with a story about that awful earthquake in Venezuela, but instead of telling us about the catastrophe and the efforts to recover everybody, the AP piece this morning and late into the night last night, such that I was laughing at how awful it was, is the following headline. Breaking, more than 100 Venezuelans who were reported from the United States hours before the earthquakes are missing after their hotel collapsed. Now, what is the point of a story like this? What would be the purpose of a piece that's written by the Associated Press, designed to be wire copy, that's disseminated to America's newspapers who have fired their local newsrooms and now substitute local reporting with wire copy they get from the AP? What would be the point of a story? More than 100 Venezuelans who were deported from America just died in the earthquake hours after they arrived back in Venezuela. What's the point of a story like that? You know the answer to that. Jim, go ahead, Jim. What do you think the point of a story like that is? He raised his hand.
1: It's Trump's fault.
0: It's Trump's fault. Trump knew there was going to be an earthquake. Trump rounded up 100 Venezuelans, and he said, you specifically. He sends them back to Venezuela to die inside of a hotel. This is an anti-Trump story. How heartless are you? We shouldn't deport anybody. You never know. There may be an earthquake somewhere. And you'd hate to see us deport somebody directly into an earthquake. This is not news. This is not a news story. This is some sort of demented political operation the Associated Press is running. Like, oh, that heartless Trump, he sent them right to the hotel that was going to collapse. What? What are you even saying? Why did you write this? Who thought this was a good idea? Having been a news editor for a very long time, if somebody approached me with a story like this and they're like, hey, let's pretend that Joe Biden was a big deportation guy. Like, first of all, like, what, I would oppose Joe Biden enforcing the nation's laws? Come on. I don't even know how you arrive at this other than Trump derangement syndrome. So a reporter somehow got a hold of this, probably from some Democrat spokesman who sends it to him and goes, hey, check this out. These people that Trump deported, they died in a hotel, or they're missing at least. And so the AP person's like, oh man, that's a juicy story. I got to run with that. Trump's fault that a bunch of people died in an earthquake. And then the editor was like, oh man, that's a great story. I'm so glad you wrote this. Oh, look at that. You don't even have any typos. Let's just publish it. And they put it up on the web, and then they disseminate it to all these newspapers. The whole thing is a psychotic piece. It's a Trump derangement syndrome blog post. It is awful. My heart breaks that anybody was killed or is missing or injured by this earthquake. I said it from the moment that it occurred. But it doesn't get to mean that people get to stay here forever. What's the Associated Press's solution? Well, if we had amnesty, this wouldn't have happened. What? Shut up. I'm sorry. That sounded an awful lot like somebody else who said that. There you go. Thank you. Shut up. Bunch of psychos. Imagine if we had a real news media. Imagine how much better things would be. If we had a real, just people who were genuinely telling us the truth, weren't inventing stupid stories. Trump killed a bunch of Venezuelans by sending them directly into the earthquake that nobody can anticipate. That's one of the awful things about earthquakes. You don't know that they're coming. You don't know that they're coming. You just have to deal with the aftermath. It is what it is, but man, that's crazy stuff. Speaking of immigrants and deportations, I told you yesterday about the DHS Secretary, Mark Wayne Mullen, and what he said over the weekend. He was on, with Jake Tapper, right? He was on CNN, and he was talking about all these Haitians. We had a good ruling from the Supreme Court last week that said, yeah, the president does have the power to end so-called temporary protected status, and when you're done being here with the generosity of the American people, it's time for you to go back to your home country, in that case, Haiti and Syria. And Mark Wayne Mullen said on the air, you know, but if you want to stay, there are some options that you can use. You can file for temporary protected status. You can get a visa, permanent resident status, and giving these options. And I remember thinking as I heard this, just like most decent people, what are you doing? Why are you rattling off the list of ways to evade going back to your country? What is this? And there are people who tried to mount a defense. I saw people even in some of my own chat comments on our podcast and our radio show saying things like, "Well, Vince, you're being unfair to Mark Wayne Mullen. He's just saying what the statute is. Listen closely. He's saying they wouldn't even qualify." First of all, he didn't say that they wouldn't qualify. He didn't tell them it would be a fool's errand to attempt it. He was saying, look, you either go home or you start filing for these protections. And I thought, that's crazy. You're not their lawyer. Stop telling them that. Just tell them to go home. Just tell them that. And if they want to get an immigration lawyer who's going to try and figure out a way to keep them into the country using the statutes we have on the books, that's on them. They can pay for that. But you, what are you doing? You're the Homeland Security Secretary. So knock it off. And so that brings us to yesterday. Stephen Miller was on with Laura Ingraham over at Fox. And Laura, to her great credit, asked about this. Like, hey, what was Mark Wayne Mullen doing this weekend? And Stephen Miller cleaned it up in a pretty diplomatic way. He did a good job cleaning it up. Take a listen here, rather. This is Stephen Miller cleaning up the mess that Mark Wayne Mullen made. He's like, oh, he was just stating something that's like simple and obvious, but I like how Miller says it better.
1: So Secretary Mullen was simply saying, and I'm glad for the chance to talk about that, he was simply saying what is true for everybody in this country here, illegally or otherwise, which is you can always go to a website and submit an application. But the reality is that illegal aliens from Haiti are overwhelmingly ineligible for any immigration benefit in the United States. They're public charges, they're public safety threats, they have no legal status, they have no visa. So all Mark Wayne is saying is what has always been true, which is that we have specific visas, specific eligibility criteria. In theory, of course, anyone can apply for anything, but I want to be clear in saying to your audience, they have no right to be here. They don't belong here. Biden flew them here unconstitutionally, and President Trump's going to make sure that we send them home. And again, Haitians can build up Haiti for other Haitians, and we're going to take care of them.
0: No, don't be mean to Mark Wayne Mullen. Why are you picking on Mark Wayne Mullen for? Oh, shut up.
2: Shut up.
0: You don't think I'm going to scrutinize this guy? I want killers. I want people going to lock down the border. I want my sovereignty back. I don't want any of this squishiness. I've had enough of this crap. The first administration, all sorts of people working to undermine President Trump, working within the administration. I'm done with that crap. It's a variation on what Pete Hegseth might say on the subject. Stephen Miller's good. He's a company man, so he's not going to throw Mark Wayne Mullen under the bus, of course. He's the DHS secretary. He's the president's pick. He's got to stand by him. That's good. But he's cleaning up this mess, and I guarantee, I know Mark Wayne Mullen. Nobody told me, but Mark Wayne Mullen, I guarantee, was getting a lot of incoming from inside of that administration. Dude, what are you doing? Because right after that appearance on CNN, he started posting over and over and over to social media. He goes, oh, you got to go. Everyone's got to go. Everyone's got to get out of the country. And in fact, yesterday, Mark Wayne Mullen released his own video. They did this like kind of like cool, like walking around the office video. It was like, hey. People have been talking about this, and I've got a message for you Haitians.
3: All right, there's a lot of talk about this court ruling for TPS. What is TPS? Temporary protective status. Let me emphasize on that first word, temporary. Now, there's a lot of talk going on because why the Supreme Court just recently ruled that President Trump can end TPS for a certain group of individuals. Temporary meant temporary. There's two options now if you fall underneath the category that the court just ruled on. You can self-deport. We will buy you an airline ticket and give you $2,600 to go back to either the country you go to or country you choose that will accept you. Or we'll come find you. And if you think you're going to just wait out the Trump administration, it's not going to work. We will find you and we will deport you. Do yourself a favor. Go on to DHS's website and say, I want to self-deport. And we will immediately start working on your case. Provide you with the money, provide you with airline ticket, and send you on your way.
0: So much better. That was great. I love that. The dress rehearsal was lousy, but the final production, oh, chef's kiss. Perfect. You're back in my good graces. More ahead on The Vince Show.
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0: this is funny. The decision today by the Supreme Court, as terrible as it was, the left is going, like, you know, they're as insane as ever. Here's a clip for you. This is over on Ms. Now. What's this guy's name? Eddie Gloud? Is that his name, Jim? Gloud? Okay. Well, here's Mr. Gloud taking all of the wrong lessons from everything.
1: So, yes, I am breathing a sigh of relief, but I want us to kind of widen the aperture a bit to understand the origins, the provenance of this challenge. It's part of this ongoing effort, I think, to address the demographic shifts in the country. I think it's part of this longstanding effort since the 14th Amendment was ratified to undermine it. We need to understand that this particular, the Birthright Citizenship Clause of the 14th Amendment is addressing the 1857 Dred Scott case.
0: Uh-huh.
1: Charles alluded to this earlier. So we need to understand the ways in which these arguments are in some ways aligning with a particular vision of the country that we need to make explicit. That is to say, that there are folks who are doubling down on the idea that this country must be a white republic. And they're doing it by any means necessary. They're trying to achieve that end by any means necessary. But, you know, through a narrow decision, the Constitution stands. But we need to still be mindful of the motivation that is driving all of this in the first place, it seems to me. And Kavanaugh is at the heart of it. Just answer that part of it.
0: Is it a mandate that you hit your head before you start these appearances on Ms. Now? Is that guy even listening to what he's saying? He's so close and so wrong. He's like, hey, the 14th Amendment was written to protect black people. Uh-huh. That's what we were saying, too. What are you talking about? It's white supremacy if you want to protect black people. Are you even listening to yourself? You colossal moron. This is what passes for political commentary on Ms. Now. Did he read the dissent written by? I don't want to judge the guy. I gotta be honest. I'm not trying to identify this particular detail about him, this immutable characteristic, but he's a black man, Clarence Thomas. The black justice, Clarence Thomas, who wrote the dissent today, who said that the 14th Amendment was written for freed slaves. Eddie, whatever the hell his name is, Gloud, got on television and said, Clarence Thomas is trying to protect white supremacy by saying that the 14th Amendment was for protecting black Americans. I don't know if we can make it any clearer to you here. I have to do this each day. The left is lying to you. All they're ever doing is lying to you. And the lies are a means by which they obtain power. Because it's the left that is hurting American citizens. It goes back to what I was raging about earlier in the program as we assess this. Black Americans need to wake up to the betrayals that are being served up to them by the Democrat Party, who cheer this thing on, who are exploiting this very powerful and important historic 14th Amendment to grant citizenship to people who just spill into our country and steal it. That's the game that's being played. And the sooner more Americans can wake up to this, the better. We truly can make America great again. This is one of those days that just reminds you, we've had so many wins. I'm not tired of them, but the fight continues. It really does. I'll be back with you tomorrow. The Big Vince Podcast, rumble.com/Vince, and right here on The Vince Show.
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10: We talk a lot here about ultra-processed foods and the many ways in which they can negatively impact your health. They've been linked to weight gain, obesity, type 2 diabetes, cardiovascular disease, even cancer. And now a new study out of UCSF found that high ultra-processed food intake was associated with something called intramuscular fat, which is exactly what it sounds like. That's fat inside your muscles, which can cause them to become weaker. Now, in this particular study, the researchers noticed more wear and tear and pain in people's knees because of weakened thigh muscles. Cutting back on ultra-processed foods isn't easy. The CDC estimates at least half the calories in our diet come from ultra-processed foods. But if you're looking to eat cleaner, cutting out sugar-sweetened beverages, that may be the best number one thing you can do to try and get started. I'm Dr. Sanjay Gupta, helping you live a better life.
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14: KABC News at Noon. I'm Jeff Vaughn from MonLACA. LeBron James' six-year run with the Lakers is over. Reports are that James will become a free agent and finish his NBA career elsewhere, possibly back with the Cleveland Cavaliers, where he started in the league as the first pick in the 2003 draft. I wonder if LeBron is really leaving because of that proposed billionaire's tax. LAPD looking for the thieves who stole $10,000 worth of Pokemon cards from a game store in Los Angeles. Surveillance video shows the suspects breaking into the business overnight and making off with boxes of the valuable trading cards. The owners say the theft is a major setback, just weeks after opening their doors. Residents and business owners packing a community meeting in Venice last night over safety concerns tied to two supportive housing programs. Supportive housing is permanent, subsidized apartments with services for people in need of mental health and the homeless. During the meeting, one resident said they are picking up human waste daily, even finding dead bodies. Another said she no longer feels safe letting her teenage children walk the dog in their neighborhood. The city says they are working with the community to address the concerns. An Orange County mother is due in court today on upgraded felony charges after prosecutors say she allowed her 14-year-old son to illegally ride a high-powered electric motorcycle that then struck and killed 81-year-old Vietnam veteran Ed Ashman. Prosecutors say the mother had previously been warned by police that her son could not legally operate that bike. A woman dead and five others injured after a driver crashes into an outdoor patio of a cafe in Simi Valley. Police say the Tesla jumped the curb and struck the diners. The cause is under investigation. More KABC News at 12:30. Get news and insights at onlaca.com. I'm Jeff Vaughn. On the John Phillips Show.
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16: In Carson, on the 405 northbound at Wilmington Avenue, we've got a crash blocking the middle lane, and it stopped coming away from the 710. Mid-City LA and the 10 westbound before you get to National, we've got a new accident with a motorcycle down. The two left lanes are going to be blocked. And in Santa Clarita on the 5 northbound before you get to Calgrove Boulevard, that accident still has the two left lanes blocked there as well. It's stop and go from the 14.
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20: Happy Tuesday to you. 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Let's start with the men and women in the military, police officers, firefighters, doctors, nurses, lab technicians, hospital orderlies, small business owners, restaurateurs, truck drivers, everyone working at the grocery stores and fast food joints, the Port of Los Angeles, Long Beach and Oakland and Union Station, the pilots and flight attendants. 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
2: It's Tuesday at 12:06 in the West on the John Phillips Show. Mr. Randy Wang's in Culver City.
3: John, today is going to be known as dress rehearsal day because tomorrow at noon, specifically 12:05 when the show starts, we are going to be broadcasting live on video on YouTube, on Twitter, and on Facebook.
2: And today, after this show, the wall that is behind me is going to be painted. So tomorrow's show should be interesting because I'm going to be breathing in paint fumes for three consecutive hours.
3: You're not going to want to miss that show, that's for sure.
2: I wonder if Barbara Ferrer's Narcan can help.
3: Don't think it does anything for paint fumes.
4: Yeah.
3: It does help out an opiate overdose, which I don't think you're going to be experiencing, nor will the vast majority of people who attend any World Cup events.
2: Yeah, what was she thinking about soccer fans where she thinks they're all going to show up and do fentanyl together?
3: There is an ideology in the harm reduction community that you need to normalize Narcan by thinking that anybody at any time can overdose from opiates. Anybody. It could just happen. You could be walking down the street and you OD. That is not actually how it happens. You have to inject the stuff into your veins, or you have to smoke it, or you have to chew on it. You can't just walk past some fentanyl and overdose.
2: So her thought was, why not start with, oh, I don't know, fans of the Jordanian soccer team?
4: Next slide.
3: Well, maybe. Just maybe they'll need to drown out their sorrows with some good old-fashioned California Fent.
4: Yeah. 800-222-5222
2: is the telephone number, 1-800-222-5222. Well, the state of California officially has a budget, and to say this budget is bloated is an understatement to water weight.
3: This is a over $350 billion budget in the state of California. It is 40% bigger than when Gavin Newsom first got into office in 2019. And for exactly what is in all of this, we go to the best source you can get. Ashley Zavala, our friend over at KCRA3, she breaks down the budget in this video that she posted on YouTube as well as on social media.
5: California lawmakers and the governor have one main job, and that's to figure out how to use your taxpayer dollars. And tonight, they officially figured it out. Governor Gavin Newsom just signed off on his final state spending plan as California's governor.
3: 352, it really doesn't sound like a budget number. It sounds like pounds that I used to weigh.
2: And also, if you've lived here quite a while, and you've lived here your entire life, I've lived here my entire life, if you look back at the budgets in, let's say, the 1980s, the 1990s, the early 2000s, those budgets were a fraction of what it is now. And I felt like back then, the roads were better, the schools were better, the public services were better. You could use the parks. You could use the beaches. You could use the libraries. And now none of that is usable, and it's costing more money.
5: It takes effect July 1st. This is a $352 billion budget. This is the largest in California's history. Most of the states.
3: Okay, I know that budgets are tight in the media world, but if you watch this video from Ashley, she's holding up her microphone with a pen. You guys got to get her like a little boom or something.
5: This budget goes toward public schools and community colleges, followed by health and human services spending, then corrections and rehabilitation, just to name a few. But in this humongous plan, here are a few of the noteworthy items. First, new taxes. I did an earlier video on some of this, including an updated tax on health plans. Long story short, if you have private health insurance in California, your rates are likely going up because of this.
3: Oh, fantastic. Because, you know, it's one thing that people never complain about, the cost of their health care.
2: And that means you and me, Randy, we're going to see an increase in our healthcare premiums due to this tax, which is crazy because you go into an emergency room, talk about things you can no longer use, and you look around and you go, okay, there's like two people here with health insurance. So you know you're already paying for everyone else to begin with, and now they're going to tax you on top of that just to make sure you pay even more?
3: Well, we need to be paying more, people that are in the private market or we have plans through the union, because we need to subsidize the one-third of Californians that are on Medi-Cal that don't have to pay anything.
2: And many of them show up to the ER for treatment for issues that are not emergencies, which causes the cost to explode.
5: So this budget creates a brand new tax on digital software as a service for anyone who purchases it. Digital software as a service being apps like Microsoft Outlook and QuickBooks.
3: Or the streaming software that I'm subscribed to that's going to push this stuff out to YouTube starting tomorrow.

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1: For large and small businesses up and down the state of California.
2: And here's what I don't understand. Every single person who stole EDD money from the state of California accepted that money through some kind of electronic transfer, whether the money was wired, whether it was sent in a gift card, whether it was sent through the mail in the form of a check, whatever. There are electronic footprints of every check that was cashed, of every purchase that was made, with every deposit that was made, every withdrawal. Why isn't that the Attorney General of the state of California, Rob Bonta, making it a top priority to go after those people who stole $30 billion from taxpayers and put them in prison, or at least claw the money back?
1: They're not clawing the money back. That money is spent. It is at steakhouses in Vegas.
3: Every business in this state is picking up the tab, and they do so in the form of increased federal payroll taxes every year. This year, it will go up again significantly. On healthcare spending, the state is set to spend $220 billion on its Medi-Cal program, which...
1: Wait, that's like two-thirds of the budget. Holy cow! And that's for just a third of Californians.
3: Which provides health insurance to low-income people. That includes undocumented immigrants, which state officials expect to be about $12 billion for the upcoming year. 2 million undocumented immigrants get health care through this program, but starting next year, they will have to pay a monthly fee of up to $50. Lawmakers and the governor will have to.
1: And there's already a lot of pushback on just charging $50.
2: Well, and don't forget what happened the last time, Randy. The last time they made an estimate as to how much it would cost for health care for illegal aliens, they had to amend it almost immediately because the number was too low.
3: To work that out. The state also set aside $90 million for hospitals that are at risk of closure and some smaller line items of $40 million for abortion care providers and $26 million for gender affirming care providers. On public safety, I know a lot of you are going to ask me about Prop 36.
2: That's the $40 million for abortion providers and $26 million for sex change operations.
1: Well, California's got a California.
2: I think we're spending more money on chop shops than the people who are stealing all the catalytic converters.
3: The crime measure voters overwhelmingly approved 2 years ago that ramped up the penalties and established a treatment-mandated felony for repeat thieves and drug dealers. Lawmakers and the governor say they put $375 million toward this, but critics say it's not enough and the use of the money is ineffective.
1: We're not even trying to spend... What? We're not even trying to spend 1% of the budget on something that 70% of Californians wanted, which was Prop 36, treatment mandated felonies, which means we need to build the treatment capacity. And we barely have 1% of the budget for that.
2: No. Budgets are about priorities, Randy. And our priority is making sure that half of Guatemala gets a sex change operation.
1: Actually, wait a second. $352 billion, so 1% of that is $3.5 billion. So we're talking about one-tenth of 1% of the budget goes towards Prop 36. Yikes. That's also, it tells you how astronomically huge this budget is.
3: Separate from that.
1: $352,000 million.
3: The budget also includes $20 million to try to fight human trafficking and $142 million for the state's 911 upgrade.

0: upgrades, which...
1: Okay, how many times have they upgraded our 911 system, and it went from something that worked to something that doesn't work, like, overnight?
2: Next-gen 911 has been a complete disaster in the state of California, and... Gavin put one of his buddies in charge. The engineers told him, hey, what you're trying to do isn't ready. They pushed it out to certain places where it was a disaster. And there is even people suing, saying that the lack of care led their loved ones to die because they could not get somebody on the phone. And we're still paying to upgrade it, even though it doesn't work. And we're still paying for the old system because the new system doesn't work. And this is the technological capital of the world. You're telling me that we have to find some nonsensical to recreate the wheel when you have every tech company would have been easy to develop this on day one. But of course, we don't do that.
1: If you're going to have a heart attack, don't have it in California. Have it in Louisiana. And trust me, it's easy to do with all the fried foods.
0: Have been a struggle. On elections, this budget includes $29 million for equipment, technology, and staff to help speed up the ballot counting process.
2: How much faster is that going to make it?
1: The problem is the rules. You can vote on election day, have it postmarked, your ballot gets there 3 days later, and of course it's going to take forever to count those ballots. It's not the people who are working in the offices who are the problem. It's the stupid rules that the state has. What is he spending money on to speed up the process? Someone to stand there with a whip?
0: It also includes $10 million for voter outreach at the state and local level.
2: That's a slush fund.
1: Yep.
0: Plus nearly $1 million for statewide efforts to, quote, combat misinformation and disinformation.
2: Okay, so now we've got money in the state budget that's specifically going to Izzy and the Twitter crew.
1: Yep.
0: As California continues to clash with the federal government, state lawmakers and the governor agreed to give the state attorney general another $10 million to fight the Trump administration in court. These are just a few.
1: Okay, $10 million to sue Donald Trump, yet... how much money to go after the people who stole $30 billion in EDD fraud from us? Which, by the way, was the largest theft in the history of the United States of America.
2: Oh, we're not going to spend any money on that.
3: Bob Bonta.
0: Of so many items, we have a big list up right now on the link in my bio. Let me know what else you want to know, because I also have one main job, and that's to tell you how lawmakers and the governor are spending your taxpayer dollars.
2: Ashley Zavala, she is the best in the business. And there you go. That is... some of the details in Gavin Newsom's incredibly bloated $352 billion budget.
1: Side note, it's very difficult as a broadcaster to take something that is that complicated as the state budget and make it so easy to understand. She is a very, very, very good reporter and a very good communicator, Ashley Zavala.
2: They knew what they were doing when they made her political director, and they gave her the Sunday show, which, by the way, not just airs on KCRA3, but it also airs Sunday mornings on Fox 11 in L.A. and KTVU Fox 2 in the Bay. It is a must watch for anyone interested in California politics.
1: It's the John Phillips Show.
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15: Not all screen time is created equal, and a new study out of Sweden is helping us understand this even better. So researchers followed more than 20,000 people over nearly two decades and determined that passive screen time, like sitting on the couch and watching television, raised someone's risk of dementia. But if they did something active, like reading, puzzles, or interacting with other people, this same group of people saw their risk of dementia drop. Just like you got to put the work in to keep your body in shape as you age, you basically have to do the same thing with your brain. 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I'm Dr. Sanjay Gupta, helping you live a better life.
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1: 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And later on in the show, I will have all of those links as to what you should be subscribed to so you can see it as soon as we get all of that finalized. 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
1: 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And Johnny, a very first episode is a detailed description as to why Gavin Newsom will never be president of the United States.
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1: 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But right now, caller number 9 at 1-888-790-5222 gets a pair of tickets to the show. 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Good luck dialing.
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1: KABC. KABC News. At the bottom of the hour, I'm Jeff Vaughn from OnLACA. Los Angeles County supervisors are reviewing a new plan to improve safety at Whiteman Airport in Pacoima. This follows several aircraft accidents, the latest occurring this month, with a small plane crash through a fence into a parking lot, injuring the pilot. The proposal includes pilot safety seminars, a $5 million upgrade to the runways, and a future neighborhood compatibility study. The airport currently meets FAA safety standards, but the improvements are designed to reduce risks and address community concerns. Nearby residents are pushing to close the airport. Supporters say it plays a vital role in emergency response, pilot training, and regional aviation. More KBC News at the top of the hour. Get news and insights at onlaca.com. I'm Jeff Vaughn on The John Phillips Show.
2: In Santa Clarita on the 5 northbound, before you get to Pal Grove Boulevard, still got that accident blocking the two left lanes. It is backed up to the 210. Mid-City LA on the 10 westbound, before you get to National, got that accident with a motorcycle down. They're trying to get that cleared from the two left lanes. In Carson, still a pretty tough crash there as well. 405 northbound at Wilmington, that accident blocking the two right lanes.
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0: It's the John Phillips Show. 800-222-5222 is the telephone number. 1-800-222-5222. If you'd like to email the show, you can do so at johnnydontlikeshow@gmail.com. That's johnnydontlikeshow@gmail.com. All right, so we know that the state of California has a new budget, but the question becomes, how in the world did the budget grow by 40% since Gavin Newsom became governor?
1: That is a very good question, and you're not going to be surprised with who has the answer. Let's go once again back to KCRA 3 and Ashley Zavala, who has a great explainer onto how we got to a $352 billion budget when it was only $200 billion 7 short years ago.
2: California lawmakers and the governor tonight are expected to pass the largest state spending plan in California's history.
3: It's a big one. KCRA 3 political director Ashley Zavala joins us to explain what this budget includes this year.
4: Yeah, California's $351.7 billion budget this upcoming year represents a 40% increase in state spending overall since Governor Gavin Newsom took office. And tonight we're
1: Is anybody's life 40% better?
0: Nope. It's about 80% worse.
4: Taking a closer look at why. First, let's look at the numbers. The first ever state spending plan that Governor Newsom agreed to with lawmakers was $208 billion total. That was back in 2019, 2020. You see the numbers climb, and now this year at a record high, $351.7 billion to $352 billion rounded up there.
1: It's wild when you look at the chart that she puts up on the video on KCRA 3, which you can check out at my Substack, randywangradio.substack.com, is that we massively increased the budget during the surplus years and then continued to increase it in the deficit years. It just kept growing and growing and growing. And since 2023, we haven't really had a way to pay for it.
0: And keep in mind, the billionaires that are now being targeted by the SEIU are the ones who pay the preponderance of this amount of these budgets. And we're chasing them out of the state. So you have fewer big ticket payers and you have more spending going on. That's a bad combination.
4: In this graph. So I checked in with our state's financial experts with the Department of Finance and the California Legislative Analyst Office. They both agree that this mainly has to do with increased spending on education and...
1: Wait a second. This is all going to the schools that are failing and have enrollment decline?
0: How in the world can you justify this when in places like Los Angeles and Oakland, there are so few students, they're talking about closing schools because you can't justify keeping them open?
4: Health and Human Services. California's legislative analyst did do an analysis of California's ballooning budgets. Overall, it found 70% of the spending growth has just been trying to sustain and pay for programs that were established before the governor took office.
1: And how did these programs get so much more expensive? Well, because most of these programs are run by unions, and the unions are negotiating historic raises every chance they can. You saw specifically with the teachers' unions this year, a coordinated strike from CTA to have teachers' unions up and down the street in large districts and small districts all strike at the same time to pressure the districts and the state to spend even more money on education.
0: And it's not even just the people who are working now, but the state is also on the hook for the pensions. And the pensions are going to people who are no longer providing services for the state of California. That costs a fortune.
1: One of the emails that we got yesterday as we were discussing the SEIU, Union Healthcare Worker-backed billionaire tax, is the fact that a lot of that money that's supposed to be allocated towards healthcare is actually going towards the pension fund for the SEIU, which is massively underfunded.
4: Now, the growth in spending under Governor Gavin Newsom has been on community colleges by an additional $37 billion.
1: That means all the GO students can go to community college.
0: I'm surprised that story didn't generate more attention, because that is like what happened with EDD, the state being fleeced by criminals, and no one seems to care.
1: It's not just the state. It's the federal government as well. But if you don't know this story, it was a great investigative report by ABC7 in the Bay, where they found out that sometimes 25 to up to 50% of the students who are applying to be in community college on online courses are AI chatbots that are using fake names and fake identities to qualify for grants and loans, and they're getting them. And then the AI, because it's a robot, actually completes all the assignments and gets the fake degree.
0: And it's not even just that they're stealing from us, but many of these courses have caps. So if half of the class is AI chatbots and there are legitimate students who want to take a class, but the computer system says, oh no, you can't enroll in this class because the class is full, but it's actually full of bots, then it may take you 3 years to get your degree instead of two because you can't take the required courses.
4: Medi-Cal buying an additional $25 billion plus billions more for the Department of...
1: And of course, the increase in Medi-Cal spending is for a whole lot of reasons, but also that Gavin Newsom expanded Medi-Cal to everybody in the country illegally, not just children, not just seniors. And when that program was initially enacted last year, Gavin had to borrow from the state to pay the balance twice in the tune of billions and billions of dollars.
0: And the pushback, as you mentioned earlier, is pretty severe from people who are advocates for illegal aliens who don't want them to even have to pay a small token of what their health care costs.
4: Developmental services, in-home supportive services, childcare slots, and universities under Governor Gavin Newsom. Now, Medi-Cal is California's health insurance program for lower-income people. Governor Newsom has...
1: And when we say lower-income people, this is a huge state, and it's a very expensive state. One-third of the population of the state of California, which is, what, 12, 13 million people, are on Medi-Cal.
0: And it costs a fortune.
1: And if you have Medi-Cal, you pay almost nothing, and you actually have a better quality of care than most people can get on the private insurance market. It gets you to a point where you're actually disincentivized to make more money in the state if you're on Medi-Cal, because the program is that beneficial. That program is so good that if you make enough money to not qualify for it, now you have to buy your own insurance through Kaiser or Covered California, what have you, you are going to lose thousands and thousands of dollars, have care that is worse that you're afraid to even use because you don't know what it really costs.
4: Expanded this program to cover more people, including undocumented immigrants. For this year's budget, about 2 million undocumented immigrants are on Medi-Cal. New adults ages 19 to 65 are not able to sign up right now, but
1: That's right. Gavin had to cut it off because it was blowing up the budget so much. So if you got in before 2026, you're in, but nobody else can get in. And in 2027, you're going to have to pay $50.
0: And 2 million is just an estimate. The number is probably even higher than that.
4: Documented children and seniors can.
1: Well, that's the number that has signed up for Medi-Cal. So we know what that number is. The number that's in the state, I'm sure that is much higher.
0: Right. So if you take more people who are eligible for this or will be at some point in time, I mean, just think about what the overall cost would be if every single illegal alien in California took them up for free Medi-Cal.
4: Now, starting in July of 2027, under this new state spending plan, the state will charge each undocumented individual $50 a month for that coverage. In a hearing today, this was a point of tension between the Republican and Democratic leaders of the Assembly's Budget Committee, who argued about spending on veterans versus undocumented people.
5: When we are talking about a priority and the budget reflecting our values, I think it's interesting to say that we spend now 8 to 10 times more on illegal immigrant services than we do for the veterans and the men and women who have fought and died for this country and this state.
6: With all due respect, Mr. Vice Chair, I understand the talking points that you're trying to hit, but it's just a complete apples and oranges comparison. Taking care of our veterans is an extraordinary priority. I think
1: we really do not need a full-time legislature. This is the kind of stuff they waste their time on.
6: For everyone on this dais, all of us have incredible respect for the members.
1: Oh, that's my guy, Jesse Gabriel. Wasn't he one of the chairs on Swalwell's campaign?
0: He might have been.
6: members and the men and women who have served our nation in uniform. Many of us count them as family members, people in our communities, dear friends. We have actually, as a legislature, added in additional money to invest in our veterans, to support them and uplift them.
4: Now, that is just one small part of the much bigger pie that is the state spending plan. Lawmakers are supposed to finalize the vote on this whole plan by at around 6 o'clock tonight, within the next hour, and the governor is expected to sign it by the end of tonight.
1: Now, of course, this was yesterday, so it did sign, it did pass, and then Gavin Newsom put out a 12-minute video talking about how great the budget is.
0: He is so done with any California subject. He probably feels better today than he has any other day this year, that this is finally done and he never has to go through another budget again.
4: Working on a web story that will show you a lot of the things that this budget includes.
7: So that we can read it and
4: exactly.
7: Look at all
4: you can
7: the details.
4: See what's going on. Yeah.
7: I know a lot of our budget also has to do with AI and relies on how well AI is doing. So
4: yes.
7: The governor announced today a new deal with Anthropic,
4: yeah.
7: Of course, the AI company. It allows state agencies to use its AI technology at a discount. How much is that going to...
1: That is a strange one.
0: Here is something I don't understand. If we know that EDD had $30 billion stolen from them, if we know that the junior colleges, their computer systems are being taken advantage of by bots and criminals, and money is being stolen from taxpayers, why isn't there a top priority? We know the 911 system is failing. Why isn't there a top priority, as opposed to spending money on illegal aliens and sex change operations and all of those things, on modernizing our computer system in a state that is home to Silicon Valley, so criminals don't continue to prey on us and steal more money from taxpayers?
1: That is something Gavin campaigned on, didn't follow through on. It's also something that the California state auditors have recommended for years and years and years, including right before COVID, and the state completely ignored it.
7: Cost, and is that also a part of the budget?
4: Yeah, we have actually posed these questions to Governor Gavin Newsom's office. They did not immediately say whether this is part of the state budget this year. It's my understanding right now in this very moment, it's not. But yeah, as far as a dollar amount goes for that new AI technology for state agencies, it's really not clear. I'll also note in the LAO's analysis of why our state spending has grown, $9 billion of it is because of state operations. A lot of that having to do with IT. Now, how much this adds to those costs, we'll see. I can't imagine.
1: I wonder how much the state and all the state agencies pay HR firms to do the cybersecurity classes.
0: Probably a healthy amount.
1: And I'm sure that's also another service that's going to be taxed under Gavin Newsom's plan.
4: And I mean, I'm not an expert in this, but probably in the millions of dollars. But I mean, when you're getting new software for all these different agencies and our government is so big, that will add up. So
7: oh, yeah.
4: We're still waiting to see the cost. Maybe we'll have it within the next hour. Or so.
7: Yeah. And of course, we can find all of that online.
4: Yeah.
7: Yep. Mm-hmm. Ashley, thank you so much.
1: So there you go. How California state budget went up 40% over the last 7 years.
0: It's the John Phillips Show.
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0: It's the John Phillips Show. 800-222-5222 is a telephone number. 1-800-222-5222. The Fix California Hour coming up after the news at 1. Joel Kotkin joins us. So it's not just illegal aliens and the unions who are going to benefit from the new budget coming out of Sacramento. Randy, we're also spending more money on the bums.
1: $900 million of the state budget is going towards the homeless, which is a fascinating number because $800 million of the LA city budget goes towards the homeless. For more on where that money is going, here's a report from ABC 10 in Sacramento.
2: Jenny mentioned the budget agreement includes nearly double the homelessness funding Governor Newsom initially proposed. It's money that advocates say is needed as a new report shows California making progress in addressing homelessness.
1: Define progress.
0: They set the metrics as to how much money they're spending on homelessness, how many programs they've created, how many people they've hired, when the only metric that really counts is, are there fewer people living on the streets? And they don't ever want to talk about that.
2: ABC 10's Becca Hobegger has been following the money and joins us tonight with a breakdown.
3: Hey, Alex, a recent report from the U.S. Department of Housing and Urban Development, HUD, found California's overall homeless population decreased 2.8% from 2024 to 2025.
1: That is a rounding error and an inaccurate science of guessing who is homeless on any given night.
0: And also understand the fact that in Los Angeles, 7 homeless people die per day on the streets. So if it's down 2% when 7 people are dying per day, think about how many new homeless people we're producing every single day.
3: And specifically, unsheltered homelessness dropped nearly 6.8% according to the point in time count estimates.
1: So these are not numbers to be proud of.
0: It's pathetic.
3: Well, that's why advocates say now is the time to keep investing in solutions.
4: Since 2020, the state of California has been awarding one-time annual grants of taxpayer dollars to local governments to address homelessness. It's called the Homeless Housing Assistance and Prevention, HAP, grant program.
5: We treasure those state dollars.
4: Jana Haynes is the public information manager for Sacramento County's Department of Homeless Services and Housing. Data on HAP's website shows Sacramento County has received a total of nearly $50 million since 2020. Haynes says it's put to good use with...
1: Has it?
0: No, this is what happens. The money comes from Sacramento to local government, and local government takes that money and they spend it on NGOs that keep homelessness going, because if the problem goes away, so does the gravy train.
4: Some of the money running county shelters, some supporting youth in or at risk of homelessness.
5: We also have HAP dollars allocated to our outreach partner, Community Health Works, that does street outreach. And sometimes that's a thorough put to shelter, but they've also been able to house people directly off the streets.
4: She says the money is distributed to counties and major cities in part based on point in time count homeless population estimates. In 2020, across all local governments, the state distributed $650 million. The next round, $300 million. After that, it has been $1 billion per year until now.
1: That is a whole lot of money with very little accountability.
0: Nope, but a lot of people working in those homeless services organizations got really rich.
4: Last year's budget, looking ahead to now, earmarked just $500 million for HAP funding, but the final budget agreement unveiled last week shows lawmakers added another $400 million, bringing the HAP funding total to $900 million for this coming budget year.
6: The state has now seen 110,000 people move back into permanent housing over a 3-year span thanks to the HAP program.
4: Alex?
1: I don't believe that either.
0: What evidence is there of this?
1: This is another reason, by the way, that we have to do this video stuff. The guy that's talking right now is from the National Alliance to End Homelessness. And John, what does the sign behind him say?
0: It could be any of us. Housing is solution.
1: It could be any of us is the same ideology that anybody could overdose on fentanyl, just like anybody could end up in a tent. That is not what happens. If you have a hard time, if you run on down on your luck, you lose your job, you probably have a couch you can stay on or you move somewhere cheaper. The people who are on the streets in the tents are either mentally ill, on drugs, or both.
4: Visotsky with the National Alliance to End Homelessness says he's glad lawmakers added more funds in the final budget on the heels of a federal report showing California's homeless population is decreasing.
6: The progress is a sign that we need to double down on what's working.
1: Of course.
0: Oh, come on.
1: More money. Give us more.
6: Because we know that folks around California are not satisfied with a 5% decrease in homelessness, a 10% decrease in homelessness. Everybody wants to see this problem addressed for good.
1: And it's not going to be addressed anytime soon the way that we are addressing it.
0: Nope. And that includes giving money to groups like that. All right. We've got two more hours coming up on the John Phillips Show. The Fix California Hours coming up next. Joel Kotkin joins us. Don't you go anywhere.

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1: That's where Never Give Up comes from. I wasn't Brock. I wasn't Roman. I wasn't Dwayne. I was last.
0: And the biggest names in pro wrestling and beyond.
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9: KABC News at 1 o'clock. I'm Jeff Vaughn from OnLACA. Los Angeles Mayor Karen Bass is promising accountability as Boyle Heights continues to deal with the stench from that massive Lineage warehouse fire. The city preparing to remove an estimated 85 million pounds of spoiled food. Bass says those responsible will be held accountable and plans to issue an executive order to bring additional resources to the neighborhood. A Southern California man has been found dead in the rubble of last week's devastating earthquakes in Venezuela. Romildo de Lima from Riverside was vacationing with his wife when the hotel where they were staying collapsed. Both were pulled from the rubble. De Lima died from his injuries. His wife survived with a broken leg. More than 1,700 people were killed in that disaster. Residents and business owners packing a community meeting in Venice last night over safety concerns tied to two supportive housing programs. Supportive housing is permanent, subsidized apartments with services for the homeless and people needing mental health care. During the meeting, one resident said they are picking up human waste daily. Another said they have come across dead bodies. Nothing was accomplished in the meeting, only the city saying that they will be working with the community to address the concerns. An Orange County mother is in court today on upgraded felony charges after prosecutors say she allowed her 14-year-old son to illegally ride a high-powered electric motorcycle that struck and killed 81-year-old Vietnam veteran Ed Ashman. Prosecutors say the mother had previously been warned by police that her son could not legally operate the bike. A woman dead and five others injured after a driver crashed into an outdoor patio of a cafe in Simi Valley. Police say the Tesla jumped the curb and struck the diners. The cause is under investigation. Get news and insights at onlaca.com. I'm Jeff Vaughn on The John Phillips Show.
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14: In Ontario, on the 15 northbound, before you get to the 60, they've cleared that accident into the Senator Divider area. Also in Ontario, 10 westbound, before you get to Vineyard, got a crash involving a big rig over on the right shoulder. In Temecula, 15 southbound Rancho, California, I got a report of a stall blocking the right lane. And in Carson, 405 northbound at Wilmington Avenue, still working on that accident. The two right lanes are blocked.
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34: And we continue at 1:05 in the afternoon on the John Phillips Show. Mr. Randy Wang's in Culver City.
3: John, today is the dress rehearsal. Starting tomorrow from noon to 3, you'll be able to watch us do this show every single day, react to the videos that we play on the show, and comment and chat in the room. Some of those comments might even make it on the screen. It's going to be on YouTube, on Facebook, and on Twitter. And I'll tell you exactly where at the bottom of the hour.
34: We have some breaking news coming from the state capitol where Chairman Scott Weiner, who got harassed over the weekend at a trans pride event, and the Senate Elections Committee just killed a bill that would have prevented people registered as sex offenders from running for office.
3: That does sound like a very, very, very Scott Weiner bill.
34: What is the argument for wanting registered sex offenders in elected office?
3: Well, we did have that one in Fresno, that guy who tried to run for the Fresno City Council that was a registered sex offender, and he didn't even get enough signatures to make the ballot.
34: I think that's what this is about.
3: So we want to make sure there's protections for sex offenders to run for political office. I mean, if you think about it, there are plenty of people in political office who are sex offenders. They just never got caught.
34: Here's looking at you, Eric Swalwell. 800-222-5222 is a telephone number. 1-800-222-5222. It is our pleasure to welcome our next guest to the program. He is the author of the book, The Coming of Neo-Feudalism, A Warning to the Global Middle Class, is now available in paperback and can be purchased at Amazon.com. You can get him online at JoelKotkin.com and follow him on X at Joel Kotkin. Joel Kotkin, welcome.
35: Hi. Nice to be here.
34: Well, thanks so much for stopping by. We always appreciate having you on. Well, let's start out with the L.A. mayor's race, because right now we're looking at a choice between a Democratic Socialist candidate, Nithya Raman, and the incumbent candidate, Karen Bass, who cut her teeth in politics by traveling to Cuba because she was so enamored with Fidel Castro. And you look at these two options and you go, what has become of the city of Los Angeles? But as you have written about for many, many years, demographics is destiny. And I guess with the current makeup of Los Angeles, this is what we produce.
35: Yeah, and I think the most surprising element, and by the way, similar in New York, is a lot of this is not being driven by poor people, not being driven by ethnic minorities. It's really being driven by this growing population of what you might want to call the underpaid and overeducated crowd, who are now actually the most left-wing section in the American polity, and tend to concentrate in parts of L.A., just as they also concentrate, obviously, in parts of New York. So, you know, California and L.A. is developing, you know, its own little commie belt, and they go out, they come out to vote, they register, they harvest ballots, they're all over it. I mean, how did someone like Rahman win or get into the runoff? By essentially motivating this group of people. So we're even seeing sort of a generational battle even within the left. And it's these young people who are moving us from sort of more or less traditional welfare state, public employee union democracy, to something maybe a little bit more frightening.
34: How much of this also is that people, when they're upset with government, they vote with their feet before they vote at the ballot box? And a lot of the people who could have been part of the solution, who certainly, had they still lived there and voted there, voted for someone like Spencer Pratt, instead of getting involved in the process, decided, okay, life is short. I'm not going to stay here and try to fix this city. I want to raise my family in peace. I'm going to Nevada. I'm going to Arizona. I'm going to Texas. Or for even those who don't leave the state, they go to a different part of California. They go to Orange County. They go to the Inland Empire. They go to the Central Valley. And I know a lot of people even within Los Angeles County and Los Angeles City who have decided that because things have gotten so bad in downtown LA, or it's gotten so bad in mid-city, or their portion of the San Fernando Valley, they're going to move even farther out to the outskirts of the city limits or to a different independent municipality in Los Angeles County. And instead of being part of the solution, they're just living and voting somewhere else.
35: Well, I plead guilty. I lived in Los Angeles for 40 years. And we, about 10 years ago, faced with a sixth grader who we would have had to keep in private school, and many other things, but that was the major thing. We just said, we're going to move to Orange County. And I have to say, I was dubious about it at first, but it's the best move we ever made. And I'm used to having a police force that responds if something happens. I'm used to having roads that are actually repaired. I'm used to streetlights that actually turn on. And I very rarely have to deal with, you know, some lunatic screaming at me at the top of their lungs for no apparent reason. I'm not a conservative at all, but I like the fact that in Orange County, you have a two-party system. So you can't be that crazy. In L.A., we used to have a two-party system. Now it's a one-party system, and actually, it's a one-party system in which the only battle left is between the relatively sane but failing mainstream Democrats and the sort of Marxist-Leninist fringe, which we're seeing already in power in New York and may very well be in power here in not-too-distant future.
34: Do you think that's a trend that's going to accelerate or slow down? And I say that because you mentioned New York City, but it's not really just New York City. It happened in Chicago. It happened in Seattle. It could very well happen in Los Angeles this November. We just saw congressional elections in New York State where the socialist candidates did quite well. There was one congressional election in Maine where the same thing happened. We could see the same result happen in Colorado as incumbent Democrats are right now on the ropes in that state. Do you see the DSA gaining steam?
35: Yeah, the DSA is gaining steam, but it's overwhelmingly by taking on liberal Democrats in usually urban districts, sometimes college towns. I mean, Seattle, Portland, Minneapolis, Chicago, as you mentioned,

0: I'm Chris Jakimic. 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
2: Working, those sorts of things. And right now, when you look at these campaigns for local government, whether it be in New York, California, wherever, it seems like the Democrats are all running against Donald Trump, and they act as if every office, whether it's a city office, a county office, a state office, has the ability to do things like disband ICE and impeach the president and those sorts of things. And the DSA is running on Israel, on Gaza, on hating the Jews in general. And I say to myself, okay, if these are your hobby horses, you have no interest in the power of this office. You have no interest in running a local government. Your interests are all federal or international. And I don't know why anyone voting in a mayoral election would be impressed with any of your hot takes on those subjects. But that's what they're running on, and it seems to be working for them.
3: Well, it's working for them. And remember, there is a payoff for them and their constituencies. The NGOs, which Mayor Lurie in San Francisco is now taking on, have become an extra branch of government. That's where many of them work. That's where the money comes in. And frankly, a lot of the blame, frankly, goes to the business community and the ultra-rich who have financed many of these NGOs. I noticed that after about 2020, could not have almost anything that was not PC for the big foundations in this state. You just couldn't. So I think that there's really... there's a payoff for these people. And look, fundamentally, it just means that the city will continue to decline. People who can go somewhere else, people don't come. I came to Los Angeles in 1975, and it was rare to meet somebody who was from LA. Now, you don't see a lot of people moving in because it's too expensive and in many cases too politically extreme. And would I want to subject my children to the tender mercies of the UTLA? I don't think so.
2: You mentioned the NGOs. If there was a legit accounting of where that money was going, and we did it in the state of California at the state level, the county level, the local level, how many people do you think would end up in prison?
3: I'm not a lawyer, and I never like talking those type of terms, but I think there'd be many people whose income stream would be greatly reduced. I mean, we see this with the housing issues that are with the homelessness. We see it all over. And probably the scariest part is that how much of this money is even coming from the most likely China or from Qatar to actually sort of rig our own political system. I mean, there's a huge amount of material that can be covered here. The problem is, and this is a bigger problem, is much of the mainstream media won't cover these things even if they happen, even if they're out in the middle of the street. Look, if you have a media that doesn't cover the groomer gangs in the UK, why would they cover similar things here? I guess I could say I'm an old journalist. I think our job is to go out and find out what's really going on. And I don't think that that's the mission that many reporters have today. I think they're there, to essentially work for radical changes and that their professors taught them in college.
2: In terms of finding a pathway out of this death spiral, what is it that we do? And I asked that question earlier in the week to Barbara Stone, the political scientist at Cal State Fullerton, and she essentially said that you need a two-party system where you need healthy elections, where you have different points of view out there, and you need people

0: willing to cross party lines if the party that they belong to is not performing. And she thinks that it's just not going to be possible to get Democrats to cross party lines and vote Republican until Donald Trump is gone. And she said maybe when he terms out of office, there's an opportunity for change and to better these cities. But she doesn't think it's possible right now. She thinks the partisanship is just too high.
1: Well, of course, on the city level and the county level, most of the elections are nonpartisan. So there's some hope there. But I think she's very much right. I mean, Donald Trump has done many bad things. And one of the things he's done is so drive the Democratic Party into a corner of insanity. And at the same time, not built up a majority coalition in the country. And so I think she's completely right that as long as Trump is around, and frankly, I don't think J.D. Vance will be much better. I think, you know, maybe if someone like Marco Rubio was the Republican candidate, we might see some changes. But as long as the Trump Vance sort of ugliness, if you want to put it that way, is forward, we won't really understand even more profound ugliness of the DSA. And of course, the Democrats so hysterical in their opposition to Trump that they miss out on anybody else's problems. You know, they're just the Democrats have been driven insane. You know, it's like that old Greek saying, you know, who the gods wish to destroy, they first drive mad.
0: It's so weird to me because at first I thought, okay, maybe they're not aware of the problems that exist in this state. Maybe they're just not aware that retail theft is a thing, or that homeless people are living everywhere, or that you really shouldn't have to buy socks through bulletproof glass over at Target. And I was wrong. They are aware of it. They just seem to have a very high tolerance for things like that. I don't have a high tolerance for things like that. They seem to have unlimited tolerance for things like that. And I just can't wrap my head around it.
1: Well, there are two things. One, there is this sort of, you know, lunatic fringe that's been educated in from high school on, you know, to be social justice warriors. And, you know, I think that they would watch their mother being attacked if they were of a certain ethnic group. They'd probably say, oh, well, I can't say anything about it. But at the same time, at the very top, there are people in leadership positions, particularly in the business, in the entertainment world, who live in parts of Los Angeles or the Southern California area that are insulated from all these things. And so they go there. And so they're not affected by it on a day-to-day basis. Like a friend of my wife's, she goes, she's in the San Fernando Valley. She goes to the local Ralph's, and there are homeless people eating food in the aisles. I don't think that's probably going to happen in Brentwood.
0: No, it's not. And I think you're right. That is part of the problem. Joel Kotkin, author of The Coming Neo-Feudalism, A Warning to the Global Middle Class. It's available in paperback right now at Amazon.com. You can follow him on X at Joel Kotkin. Joel Kotkin, thanks so much for stopping by.
1: Thank you. It was my pleasure.
0: It's the John Phillips Show.
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10: 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There are four of them. Number one, nutrition. The Mediterranean diet really is the gold standard. 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And finally, number four often gets forgotten, socialization. 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

0: the John Phillips Show. 800-222-5222 is the telephone number. 1-800-222-5222. 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
1: KABC. KABC News. At the bottom of the hour, I'm Jeff Vaughn from OnLACA. Los Angeles County supervisors are reviewing a new plan to improve safety at Whiteman Airport in Pacoima. This follows several aircraft accidents, the latest occurring this month, when a small plane crashed through a fence into a parking lot, injuring the pilot. The proposal includes pilot safety seminars, a $5 million upgrade to the runways, and a future neighborhood compatibility study. The airport currently meets FAA safety standards, but the improvements are designed to reduce risks and address community concerns. Nearby residents are pushing to close the airport. Supporters say it plays a vital role in emergency response, pilot training, and regional aviation. More KBC News at the top of the hour. Get news and insights at onlaca.com. I'm Jeff Vaughn on The John Phillips Show.
2: Big City LA on the 10 eastbound of Vermont Avenue trying to clear a stall from the middle lane. It's going to be stop and go from Robertson Boulevard, and you're going to stay on those brakes all the way over to the 110. Now, on the 110 north, right at Adams Boulevard, got some brush on fire over on the right shoulder. Some good news, though, in Carson, 405 northbound at Wilmington. Looks like they're getting that crash cleared from the two right lanes.
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10: Everyone poops. It's not just the name of a classic potty training book. It's a universal truth. Even though everyone does it, almost no one wants to talk about it. Dr. Tricia Pasricha wants to change that. She's the author of a new book. It's called You've Been Pooping All Wrong. And she says there are three critical P's of pooping. The first is propulsion. Both the voluntary push you exert and the involuntary contractions that happen naturally within your body. Top line, when you feel the need to go, don't hold it. The second P is pliability, which refers to stool softness. The keys to this one are making sure you're drinking enough water and eating enough fiber. And the last P is for pelvic floor. If you can get your knees up above your waist while you're on the toilet, like on a stool or a garbage can or a stack of books even, that can make all the difference. I'm Dr. Sanjay Gupta, helping you live a better life.

0: It's the John Phillips Show. 800-222-5222 is a telephone number. 1-800-222-5222. If you'd like to email the show, you can do so at johnnydontlikeshow@gmail.com. 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And right now it's time to open up the California crime blotter.
1: It's happened yet again.
2: I see. Time for the California crime blotter.
0: And Randy, the first edition today has a bit of a, let's say, a holiday flair.
3: Because there was a big old fireworks bust in East L.A. For more on this, we go to a report from CBS in Los Angeles.
4: A major fireworks bust in Pasadena leads to another discovery. We're talking about a large amount of drugs and firearms. CBS L.A.
3: Boy, they got everything that you could possibly want for a big old weekend party.
0: All right. Put the kids in the van. We're going down for a 4th of July celebration. They have all the fireworks you could possibly want to see blown up. Plus, they're loaded with drugs.
4: Amanda Starantino is live in Pasadena, where authorities just revealed some new details for you. Amanda.
5: Yes, good morning. This is a pretty big deal, and actually what makes it so significant is not only just how much of the fireworks that they were able to recover, but everything that was behind it. So this is a multi-city effort here. Take a look at this. It was actually found in a warehouse over in Whittier here. You can see by this image here how many fireworks. We're talking 10,000 pounds of fireworks that were seen.
3: That's enough to level a neighborhood.
0: Could have happened.
3: And these fireworks have been illegal in California forever and ever and ever. But of course, dumbasses got a dumbass and people got to make things go boom. So even though it is illegal, people find ways to buy this stuff. And there is so much money to be made on illegal fireworks that people are importing from Mexico or Arizona.
0: And Randy, you live in the San Fernando Valley. It's not even really just the 4th of July. It's more like 4th of July season.
3: It's pretty much the entire summer on select nights in between Memorial Day and Labor Day. And I kind of made it a point for the last few years to never be in town during the 4th of July. But that's not happening this summer because my wife's working in Canada. So I'm going to be home alone with the dogs as my neighborhood sounds like a war zone.
0: You have fun with that.
5: Eased in this that happened on June 19th, and they believe that these fireworks were going to be distributed in this Pasadena area, and this was actually the largest seizure of fireworks for this area that they've ever had. Take a look at this video here to get an idea.
3: And these warehouses that are storing this stuff, it can be incredibly dangerous. In Yolo County, the Esparto warehouse that was known about by the county, that the county did not do anything about, exploded and killed 7 people.
0: Please tell me it's not right next to a gas station.
5: Of what exactly was going on here. So this was all illegal explosive fireworks, including homemade explosive devices. And it was during a raid on a storefront in the city of L.A. in Whittier. Investigators say what appeared to be a marijuana dispensary on Whittier Boulevard was actually being used to store and distribute dangerous fireworks throughout L.A. and the San Gabriel Valley, along with thousands of...
3: So the pot store that's supposed to just be selling pot is also selling guns and fireworks and drugs.
0: It's like Linens and Things, where they have one particular product that they specialize in, but the In Things really casts a wide net.
3: It's like those corner stores in the Tenderloin in San Francisco that claim they're not selling meth, they're just selling Adderall.
0: Well, and then here's the thing, too, to understand about these fireworks, is it's not your father's fireworks. It's not the little sparklers that you just see on the street and it's fine and it's cute and everyone claps and that sort of thing. Some of these fireworks are like bombs because you have to keep upping the ante and upping the ante and upping the ante. And you finally get to a point to where it more resembles Hiroshima than it does the fireworks show that you see on Friday nights after the baseball game.
5: Pounds of fireworks. Authorities also seized an unregistered firearm with a high capacity magazine, marijuana products, and documents they say detail illegal fireworks sales. Because investigators discovered homemade explosive devices, the L.A. County Sheriff's Bomb Squad was called in to safely remove the materials.
3: And hopefully they've learned the lesson from LAPD in South L.A. a couple of years ago and didn't try to dispose of the fireworks inside the neighborhood. Because that's when the neighborhood went boom.
5: We heard from the mayor today about this.
6: So this was a very coordinated effort, and importantly, a very successful effort in that it removed lots of fireworks that potentially could be harmful, not just to individuals, but to entire communities, given the fire season and given the experience we've had in the very recent past with fires.
3: It's a great thing that this seizure happened, but it's not going to make a dent. And even though we have massive risk when it comes to wildfires, even though this stuff is illegal, the vast majority of the idiots that live around me in the San Fernando Valley are going to shoot rockets in the air because they want to see things go boom.
0: How many people working at that warehouse do you think were missing digits?
5: Obviously, these illegal fireworks have an even greater public safety concern here. Now, the police chief, Gene Harris, says this investigation involved Pasadena Street Crimes Unit working alongside Pasadena Fire Arson investigators and multiple law enforcement agencies. Four people have been arrested, but actually detectives believe there are more people involved in this and more groups. So there could be more arrests made in the coming weeks when it comes to this investigation. This is a good reminder. Fireworks are illegal in the city of Pasadena and for many cities across California.
3: Yes, there are a few places where some of them are legal, like Fillmore and Buena Park. But for the most part, those are just the stupid little sparklers and the snakes, which I don't understand the appeal of that. Can't we just move to the drone shows? I know I sound like a crank at the ripe old age of 40, but I really, really, really can't stand the fireworks.
0: It's so funny that fireworks are illegal virtually all over California. Have you ever flown on the 4th of July?
3: I have.
0: Okay. Understanding that it's illegal almost everywhere here is hilarious because all you see are illegal fireworks going off everywhere as you fly over California.
3: Now, there are some legitimate fireworks shows that cities and counties put on. Notably, the one in Long Beach isn't going to happen this year because of a permitting issue. But you're right. It looks like a war zone of spectacular colors.
5: It can be anywhere from $1,000 to even higher charges as well. So it's just better to be safe. Check online to see what the rules are for your city and area you are living in. But obviously something like this, very significant for this area, which is why the city of Pasadena wanted to highlight it today. But 10,000 pounds of fireworks seized, you guys. Back
4: to
5: you.
4: The whole neighborhood in danger. All right. Thanks so much, Amanda.
3: And this is happening in a whole bunch of different neighborhoods up and down the state of California. It is happening everywhere. And we have public officials say they're going to take it seriously. The law enforcement tries to do what they can do to crack down on it. The only thing that seems to be a little bit effective is the implementation of drones on nights like the 4th of July, because now they've got video footage of who shot off the illegal fireworks, and maybe the threat of an arrest won't do anything to you, but how about a $3,000 bill, because that's what they're doing down in Anaheim.
0: Well, that may be the only way to do it, because there's so much of it going on, you don't have the personnel to go and shut each and every one of these things down. But if you have a bunch of people sitting at desks the next few weeks looking at video footage from the 4th of July, you can figure out just exactly who's going to get a ticket mailed to their house. And my guess is, frequently, the people who are lighting the fireworks off aren't the homeowner. It's their jackass kids. So the jackass kids are going to participate in behavior that's going to get mom and dad fined. And mom and dad aren't going to like that.
3: Be real careful out there this holiday weekend. And if you're going to launch a bunch of stupid bombs into the air, well, actually, I have nothing to say to you. You're probably not listening to this show because you're not that bright.
0: All right, Randy, it's time to reopen the blotter.
7: If the cashier is dummy.
2: Couldn't make this stuff up if we tried.
8: I said, hell no, baby boy. Let me get up on out of here.
2: It's the California Crime Blotter.
0: And on the subject of jackass teenagers, this edition of the Blotter involves e-bikes.
3: A teen on an e-bike thought it would be really, really, really funny to run away from an Orange County police officer, specifically in the city of Orange, and didn't go great for him. For more, here is ABC 7 Eyewitness News in Los Angeles.
8: Mom and dad going to say when they see your face when I show them this.
9: Police in the city of Orange.
3: What you can't understand, because, of course, intercoms still sound like the 1950s, is the officer saying, I can't wait for your mom and dad to see the video of this. The cop chasing the kid on the e-bike. And how is the cop able to chase a kid on an e-bike? Well, because we thought it would be a good idea to give teenagers under 16 a vehicle that can go up to 50 miles an hour if you hack into it correctly.
0: If Chick Hearn were around, he'd say that's not a Phi Beta Kappa decision.
10: They're cracking down on illegal e-bike and e-motorcycle riding. They shared this new video of a recent pursuit. Orange County reporter Bianca Bono shows us what happened.
11: They are overrunning the park.
12: Lisa Jepson frequents Grijalva Park in the city of Orange where she lives and says the illegal and unsafe e-bike and e-motorcycle activity has become out of control.
11: They disregard people around them.
12: Her husband has seen it too.
13: They'll just come racing down this field and jump. They have no...
3: It's so prevalent in Orange County because you have to have a little bit of money to get these things. And a lot of parents bought these for their kids because it's the new thing. And apparently it turns them into little demons.
0: It turns a kid named Trevor, who lives in the suburbs, into a Hell's Angel.
13: No respect for anybody else.
12: They're not alone. The Orange Police Department says they've been flooded with calls, which is why they're increasing patrols at the park, sharing just one example of their recent crackdown. Last week, this
3: is what happens when you give children. These are children vehicles like this. The cop chasing him on a motorcycle saying, I would stop if I were you. This is a bad idea.
0: I love that the cop is letting him have it.
12: This is what happened when a motor officer tried stopping a 13-year-old riding an illegal e-motorcycle.
8: I know you go to school around here. It's terrifying.
3: This is now turning into taunting.
0: Just imagine an episode of Chips where this is what they had to track down.
8: What's mom and dad gonna say when they see your face when I show them this?
12: The rider refusing to stop, so the officer chased him through the park.
8: I promise I'm a better rider than you.
12: Eventually, that teen was caught.
3: Okay, now obviously this officer shows a lot of restraint, but how badly do you think he wanted to just ram him?
0: Oh, if there was no body cam on that cop, let me tell you. Trevor would be real familiar with the asphalt.
3: Like, you know, most people are not violent by nature. Most people are peaceful and it's a live and let live. But I bet you there are plenty of people in Orange County, in Los Angeles County, that if they're on a walk in their neighborhood and you've got the e-biking monsters coming up on their tail, harassing everybody, they just think about it. They don't do it, but they think about taking a stick and sticking it in those spokes.
12: Cited for 9 separate violations.
14: He was trying to explain to him, you need to be safe while you're out there riding. That's the most important thing that you need to do. Plus, we want to make sure that the people in the park are safe. I think he learned.
12: As the video goes viral on social media, police hope it sends a message to riders and the concerned community.
14: The whole idea about posting that was to make awareness for our community that we are addressing the issues that they have called us about, as well as...
3: You got to imagine in a city like Orange, the vast majority of calls they get are about the e-biking teens.
0: Oh, yeah. No, that's why the police department is putting this out there, because I'm sure people call and scream at them, you guys never do anything about this. And so they want this video out there proving that they do, at least sometimes.
3: And there might be a lot of people wondering why the state of California and why these cities can't crack down further on even allowing teenagers to get on vehicles like this. It is state law that the earliest you can ban a child from riding one of these things is 12. 12 and under is all you can do. For some reason, it's totally fine between 12 and 15 and 16 to ride these things, even though they are pretty much motorcycles and you have no training that you would be required to have if you were on a regular motorcycle or a moped or a car.
14: To raise awareness that these e-bikes can be dangerous.
12: And the lesson learned here will...
3: You know, I just realized between the e-bike story and the fireworks story, I have really turned into a crank. I am getting real close at the ripe old age of 40 to starting off these segments with these damn kids.
0: You've become Mr. Wilson from Dennis the Menace.
12: Likely be an expensive one. Police tell us depending on what violations stick when this teen goes to court, the total cost will probably be in the thousands. In Orange, Bianca Bono, ABC 7 Eyewitness News.
3: So there you go. The Orange County motorcycle officer has to chase a teen who's ignoring his calls to pull over, to get off the road. It's not happening because he thought he could outrun the cop. And because he's a teenager, he thought there's no consequences for me. I can't wait for mommy and daddy to get that bill.
0: That kid should not be able to get his driver's license at 16. He should have to wait until 18. It's the John Phillips Show.
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16: A better life with Dr. Sanjay Gupta.
24: I'm feeling lucky to have my college-age kids home with me for a few weeks this summer. And one of the things I know we're going to be talking about, AI. I've started to use it more often at the hospital to get fresh takes on patient problems that I'm trying to solve. And for my girls, well, I know that they are navigating college now with these new powerful tools. Something, frankly, that you and I couldn't have even imagined when we were in school. But while it may be tempting to outsource your studying and your work to these large language models, I beg you not to. And that's because AI chatbots tend to reproduce what researchers call weird viewpoints. That's an acronym: Western, Educated, Industrialized, Rich, and Democratic. Look, AI isn't going away, and admittedly, it can be a really powerful tool, but you don't want it doing your thinking for you. I'm Dr. Sanjay Gupta, helping you live a better life.
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0: It's the John Phillips Show. 800-222-5222 is the telephone number. 1-800-222-5222. And Randy, we have time for one more installment to the California Crime Blotter.
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0: And this edition takes us to Rockland,
4: where a whole bunch of catalytic converters are getting stolen. If you remember, we had a story last week in Rockland where a whole bunch of tires were getting stolen. So I'm guessing the car thieves are little by little building their own. For more on this, we go to Fox 40 in Sacramento.
5: Just last week, Fox 40 Sierra Krug spoke with the department about an ongoing rise in tire thefts happening in that community. She joins us now live in Rockland with what authorities have to say about the recent increase in car-related crime, Sierra.
6: Eric, Nikki, that is right. For both of these car-related crimes, officials tell me prevention is key, making yourself a difficult target. But I also had the chance to speak with the owner of a muffler shop earlier today, who was able to break down why some vehicles are more at risk than others.
7: It's sad. You know, I see little old ladies come to my shop, and they're singing, I do what I can for them, but sometimes you can't do anything for them.
6: Mark Price, owner of All Muffler Services in Rockland, helps customers at his shop all day long. He's an expert in the auto industry.
7: Actually, it's part of the process for making sure that it's an appropriate part for the vehicle.
6: But these past few months, he says he's noticed a trend. Stolen catalytic converters.
4: That crime is so 2022, but I guess it's back.
0: Well, they always say that you need to learn history because it seems to repeat itself.
8: You know, let's criminalize catalytic converters. Let's criminalize copper.
4: Do you remember now mayoral candidate, but then L.A. City Councilwoman Nithya Raman going after Toyota for making their catalytic converters too easy to steal?
0: Didn't Rob Bonta do the same thing with Kia and Hyundai?
4: He might have had a point with that one.
9: Bob Bonta.
4: If you can hack into a Kia or a Hyundai with a USB drive, that says more about Kia and Hyundai than it does about the idiot teens that do it.
7: I've noticed it because of the work coming through the door. I mean, basically, I'm getting some insurance claims, but other things that are happening, vehicles that are like the RVs. I've been getting, there's 8 RVs that have come through that I have to do.
6: Greg Jensen with the Rockland.
4: One of the benefits of going EV, no catalytic converter and no smog check.
0: Oh, I'm sure they'll find something else to steal.
6: Police department confirms since January, his team has seen 15 catalytic converter thefts across 5 different locations. 12 of those thefts happening just in the month of June.
4: This is not a big city.
0: It's not.
10: Some of those vehicles include the Toyota Prius.
4: Thought so.
10: And the Honda Accord.
6: According to Price, the cost of these pricey parts can be higher than the cost of the vehicle itself.
4: What?
0: You do realize this has to be like less than 5 people who are stealing all of these. And if we could just catch them and put them in jail, this problem would go away in that town.
4: This is California. We don't do that.
0: That's true. We've got one more hour to go. Don't you go anywhere. It's the John Phillips Show.

0: 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I served in the United States Air Force and I deployed 3 times. 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
5: KABC. KABC News at 2 o'clock. I'm Jeff Vaughn from OnLACA. A reminder for California drivers, beginning tomorrow, July 1st, the state's gasoline excise tax increases another 2.2 cents per gallon, pushing it to 63.4 cents, the highest state gas tax in the nation. The automatic increase is tied to inflation and is built into the price that you pay at the pump, just as millions of Californians prepare for holiday travel. If you are flying out of LAX for the 4th of July, the TSA says plan ahead. With added travel over the 4th and added visitors for the World Cup soccer matches in the city, the TSA expects heavy passenger volume. Agency suggests that travelers arrive at least 2 hours before domestic flights and 3 hours before international travel. A man who admitted to 2 random stabbings in Los Angeles has been sentenced to 24 years to life in prison. 35-year-old David Anthony Zapata pleaded no contest to second-degree murder in the 2023 stabbing death of 17-year-old Javier Chavarin, a straight-A student at Woodrow Wilson High School. The teen was waiting for his mother outside of El Sereno restaurant when prosecutors say Zapata came out of nowhere and attacked him. The student died inside the restaurant while trying to get help. Zapata also pleading no contest to attempted murder for the stabbing of another man the same day. LeBron James's run with the Lakers is over. Reports are that James told the team he wants to finish his NBA career elsewhere, possibly back with the Cleveland Cavaliers, where he started in the league as the first pick in the 2003 draft. James is originally from Ohio. LAPD is looking for the thieves who stole $10,000 worth of Pokemon cards from a game store in Los Angeles. The owners say the theft is a major setback. They just had their grand opening. More KABC News at 2:30. Get news and insights at onlaca.com. I'm Jeff Vaughn on The John Phillips Show.
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7: In Corona, on the 91 westbound before you get to Auto Center Drive, some good news. They're clearing that crash from the 2 left lanes of the main line over to the right shoulder. You're still going to see a little bit of slowing coming away from the 15. Then on the 91 westbound before you get to Magnolia, heads up, some wood debris is going to be in the 2 left lanes. And in Diamond Bar, 60 eastbound before you get to Grand, we've got a crash making its way to the shoulder there.
8: A better life with Dr. Sanjay Gupta.
9: When you need your body to perform, but some of your muscles are having trouble, other muscles can sometimes help compensate. This is a great thing short term, but long term it can lead to serious and even chronic aches and pains. So if you've got nagging stiffness or irritation somewhere, don't push through it. Try to figure out why it's happening and how you can correct it. Strength and conditioning specialist Dana Santa says, performing exercises at a deliberate tempo makes it easier to notice when the wrong muscles are taking over, and also gives the intended muscles a chance to engage before that compensation kicks in. Dana suggests that starting with primary movement patterns such as squatting, hinging, pushing, pulling, rotating, and core can help make compensation easiest to identify and to address. I'm Dr. Sanjay Gupta, helping you live a better life.
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12: And we continue at 2:05 in the afternoon on the John Phillips Show. 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
12: And that goes live later tonight at midnight.
13: That's right. 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
14: Accountability, accountability, accountability.
12: And speaking of Gavin Newsom, it's so weird to me that as he gears up for his presidential campaign, the first thing that he did was go to war with the SEIU over the billionaires tax. And now he's going to war with all of the state employees by forcing them to come back to the office because he doesn't want images of downtown city centers with no place to eat lunch because all of the luncheonettes went bankrupt.
13: And that clip of him goes everywhere saying, "Nice to see you again. Nice to see you again. It would be nice to see you again," because the real reason we need in-person work isn't collaboration. It's chit-chat about who got voted off of Love Island last night.
12: I don't even think that's it. I think he wants people going back to the office because downtown LA is a ghost town. Downtown Sacramento is a ghost town. Downtown Oakland's a ghost town. And if you do not force people to go back to the office full time, you're never going to be able to have restaurants and Starbucks and dry cleaners and other small businesses stay in business in those areas because no one wants to live there. It's not safe. It's not clean. There's a lot of homeless people that live there. So people choose to live in other areas. Well, okay. So if no one's going to go there to live, then you need people to go there to work if you're going to have a pulse. And if no one's going to go there to live and no one's going to go there to work, you're going to have tumbleweeds blowing down the street at 5 o'clock at night.
13: I love the idea that it's not safe to live there, but you can work there. That's ridiculous. Well, the legislature is actually gearing up for a little bit of a battle with Gavin over this one because there is a bill going through the legislature that would allow state employees to decide for themselves if they should be working in person or remotely. Let the state agencies themselves define the policies, not a one-size-fits-all solution. And the main champion from that is Alex Lee, who sat down for an interview with KTLA about the return-to-work order that goes into effect tomorrow.
15: The countdown is on. After 6 years of COVID-induced telework, July 1st marks the day that Governor Gavin Newsom is ordering state workers back.
13: I don't know what that shot was. They used a file footage of Gavin Newsom, but his eyes were red.
12: Too much office. Plump jack?
13: Could be.
15: 4 days a week. It is a proposal being met by opposition from unions who are warning of a mass exodus of state workers.
13: I'm going to guess whoever's consulting him on this very obvious presidential run says, okay, your biggest problem, or one of your biggest problems, is that California has a reputation of doing whatever the unions say. So we need you in every way possible to show that you are standing up to the unions.
12: I don't think it's that. I literally think it is he does not want his opponents in that Democratic primary to say that California is a basket case. Because if they say that California is all screwed up and look at how empty their downtowns are when compare it to downtowns in other states where there's all kinds of action going on, and in California there's nothing going on, he doesn't want it to look like that. That's a picture story. It's the same reason he won't go to the Tijuana River. If he goes to the Tijuana River and there's a image of him standing there in a hazmat suit as sludge goes by and gets dumped directly into the ocean, that's not going to look good in an ad.
16: You can smell it right here.
17: And State Assemblymember Alex Lee has authored legislation to allow state agencies to shape their own telework policies. He is joining us now with more. Assemblyman, thank you for being here. The president of SEIU Local 1000 warning about this mass exodus of workers if this return to work actually goes through. So our question tonight, do you worry about that? What do you see happening Wednesday? Because the governor says he's going to stick to this order, but in the past he has delayed it.
13: Yes, this was a big fight that was supposed to happen last year, and then he caved and he gave in.
12: And just for context, Alex Lee is one of the most liberal members of the California legislature, and when he was first elected to office, still lived with his parents in San Jose.
13: I think he might still.
18: Yeah, absolutely. I mean...
13: All right, Johnny, you might have been right. We should have called the podcast the Absolutely, Absolutely Podcast.
19: Absolutely, absolutely.
13: Too late now.
18: In the past, he has changed his mind about this, and I'm hoping that it doesn't come to the July 1 implementation day. But that is why we have also authored AB 1729 to put into state law, into statute, that our state departments have the flexibility to determine their own telework and work in office procedures. For the last 6 years, thousands and thousands of Californians have been hired to work in our state agencies doing desk jobs, but now they may find themselves without a desk. And this is very true of many of the department heads that I've talked to, where
13: there literally is not enough office space to send all the employees back 4 days a week. So there's going to be people that are now going to have to sit together in conference rooms because they don't have cubicles.
18: There is not enough adequate desks, computers, or even parking space for people to return to. And I fear that we'll lose a lot of great talent from a lot of great folks in the agencies.
15: I mean, obviously it won't.
13: Maybe that's the idea. Well, we need to trim this budget. We need a whole bunch of state workers to quit.
12: So the theory is if they have to go back to getting dressed and not being able to wear pajamas all day, they're going to say, screw this, I'm retiring early. Give me my CalPERS check.
13: Well, there are some employees that got these jobs under the premise that these were remote jobs. They might not live in Sacramento. They might live further away where maybe they can commute out there once a week, but that is a long drive. That is that's a long train ride, what have you. And if they got this job under the impression that it was a remote job and they can go find a job at Facebook that pays probably even more, why wouldn't they do that?
12: How much animosity, I know the unions are fighting this, but the unions fight everything. How much animosity do you think exists between just the rank and file state workers and Newsom? Because the rank and file state workers know they're being forced to go back to work so Chipotle stays open.
13: Oh, they know that. And It's not their responsibility to make sure the sandwich shop stays in business. It's the responsibility of the state and the cities and the counties to make downtown safe and inviting. And if the businesses aren't going to move back because a lot of people have evolved, then turn it into housing that people feel safe and affordable to move into.
12: That's such a great point, and it's so emblematic of so many of the state's problems, like public transit, for example. If you made it safe and you made it clean, people would actually use it. You wouldn't have to force them to use it. You wouldn't have to make it uncomfortable to drive or do things to purposely make traffic worse to get them to ride the bus or ride the train. If it's clean and if it's safe and if it's convenient,

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2: Remotely and work in the office, because a lot of the bureaucratic jobs have just as much productivity, if not better, because of remote work. And we used to actually have, the state used to have a productivity dashboard proudly displaying our savings and money and carbon emissions and productivity all the way up until 2024, until the governor took it down in anticipation of trying to return or bring people back into the office. And of course, in 2025, he changed his mind. But going forward...
3: Yeah, I don't know if you paid attention to what he just said there. Up until 2024, Gavin's administration actually had a website, a dashboard that showed how much money was being saved by having the state workers work remotely, and decided that that wouldn't look too good for whatever his ambitions are running for president. So reversed course on that.
4: The unions are not going to get behind Gavin Newsom when he runs for president, which is yet another problem that he's going to have. If he wants to be the establishment Democratic politician in the race, if he wants to be in 2028 what Joe Biden was in 2020, you're going to have to get the unions to line up behind you. But he's done a pretty good job at antagonizing them across the board, as opposed to getting them on board with his presidential ambitions. It's going to be a big problem for him.
2: That would be how things are, and that would also dictate how a future governor and future administrations would do things, especially now that we have an outgoing governor. A new governor may change things around and hopefully side with the workers of who make the state government work, actually.
3: The legislature knows how much of a pushover Baccaria is going to be.
4: Oh, it's going to be Joe Biden part two. He is the figurehead of the coalition. And whoever the next Dana Williamson is that's working behind the scenes up there is going to be the de facto governor.
5: Yeah, so we've heard about the union threats. I'm not sure we got an answer on this, but do you expect this mass exodus?
2: I do expect that there to be a lot of disgruntlement, and frankly, a lot of people resign or retire early. I mean, this is the reality, is that if you have been working a steady job for the last 5, 6 years, and you live quite a ways out from the capital region or even downtown offices in major metro areas, because it is much more affordable for you, I don't know if you're going to pick up your family and move closer, or stomach a 2 to 3 hour commute each way just so that you can work a job in state government.
3: You know, I have a great idea. Here's what we do. Here's the compromise that'll work for everybody. Because there are probably a lot of state workers that, because of the ability to work remotely, they have moved to cheaper parts of the state. They're not living in the Bay. They're not living in Sacramento. Maybe they've moved to the Central Valley. So maybe the compromise should be this. State workers have to go back into the office when the high-speed rail is actually done.
4: Now, here's something that kind of gets lost in translation here. We're talking about what's good for Gavin. We're talking about what's good for state employees. How about this? What's good for taxpayers? Are they more productive at home, or are they more productive in the office? If they're more productive at home, then who cares if they're working at home? If they're more productive in the office, then send them back there and let's get more bang for our buck.
3: Every figure that has been put out about this, at least from the unions, and of course they have a bias, is that this will only cost the state money, and it doesn't really have any effect on when it comes to productivity. Because you know what happens when all of these state workers go back into their offices in Sacramento? They go into Zoom and Teams meetings, the same meetings that they were in on remote.
2: I think that's going to be a hard proposition for a lot of people. And I frankly think there's a lot of people who are going to be looking for opportunities elsewhere, because I represent Silicon Valley.
3: Is Alex Lee trying to grow a mustache and that's as far as it goes? Or did he just forget to shave for 3 days?
4: I'm not sure, but I'm trying to figure out what his long-term ambitions are, because if you go in the legislature, you're going to term out eventually. And he has been a critic, a big-time critic of Matt Mahan, the mayor of San Jose. I wonder if he's going to get the unions to get behind him, and this is one of the ways he can prove himself to

0: them so he can then run for mayor of San Jose and take Matt Mahan out.
1: Didn't Alex Lee endorse Steyer for governor?
0: Yes, he did.
2: In the Bay Area, and there's still lots of companies out there that pay very well, that really want some good talent, but they still offer flexible remote schedules, and that allows people to live in more affordable places and commute and also manage to have more time with their friends, their family, and their loved ones. And I think that's really important to balance, especially as the federal government continues to attack the people of California. We need a state government that operates at 110% capacity.
1: Well, we've never operated at even 100% capacity, so let's just stop with the dreaming right there.
0: Yeah, try like 50 or 60.
2: And doing this and attacking our workers, I think, is counterproductive to that measure.
3: So on the other side of this, improved government services is one of the reasons the governor is pushing the mandate. He also says it will increase accountability and could...
1: Everybody's favorite word.
0: The name of our podcast.
1: That's why.
4: Accountability, accountability, accountability.
3: Revitalize downtown Sacramento. What say you?
2: Well, I've heard much more of the argument about their revitalizing downtown Sacramento, but again, I would point to...
1: That's not the state workers' responsibility. That's the city of Sacramento's responsibility and the state government's responsibility.
0: But it can be used in a campaign ad against Gavin, and keep your eyes on the prize, Randy. All he cares about is winning the presidency.
2: To the state productivity dashboard that we used to have from 2020 to 2024, which... Again, under the innovation and leadership of Governor Gavin Newsom, he pushed us to remote work, and then he got us to have this down.
1: Also a great point by Alex Lee. Who started the lockdowns, Warden?
0: We were the most lockdown state in the entire union. Gavin Newsom was governor all through COVID. The legislature essentially gave him complete control over state government for many, many moons. Gavin Newsom is responsible for all of this.
2: Ashford that showed that we were saving in productivity, and mind you, we are saving $225 million annually from not having more people in office spaces we don't need and office leases we don't need.
1: Think of how many abortions that could pay for.
0: Or sex change operations.
2: And at the same time, you know, it's not the responsibility of office workers to prop up an entire downtown. Downtown Sacramento, which is the second home for most of us legislators, really ought to be a place where people want to have fun or eat out or really do business with.
1: And there is an added cost here, and this is true. You know, based on the amount of a cost to park in Sacramento, added gas costs, there are plenty of state workers that are like, all right, force us back into the office, but I can't go to the sandwich shop because I can't afford it, so I'm brown bagging it.
0: Okay, here's where Lee's argument is hollow. He opposes all of the regulations and all of the legislation that would improve places like downtown Sacramento. You have to bust up the homeless encampments. You have to crack down on retail theft. You have to make sure there's plenty of parking. And the state legislature, including Alex Lee, have been hostile to all of those things for decades.
1: If the state legislature wanted to really help clean up our downtowns, they could fully fund Prop 36. But of course, we're not going to do that.
2: It shouldn't be a place where we're forcing people to do that. And in fact, downtown Sacramento right now, we're using a lot of that defunct office space turned into housing or other job opportunities. And I think really we have to keep evolving at the times. And those are things that the governor's administration has encouraged us to do as a state. So it's really unfair to try to bring everything back to old-fashioned way when we've pioneered so many new innovative ways of work and of the economy, too. Mm.
5: Assemblymember, looks like you're joining us live from your office. So I think a lot of people are wondering, what's the dynamic like in your office? Does your staff actually come in, or do most of them work remote?
2: Most of the time it's in, but it is flexible to turn around the season because, frankly, I can't vote remotely. It's actually by our house rules. If we could vote remotely, that would be awesome. But the legislators we have.
1: Why can't they? Why do they all have to be up there?
0: Well, because you have to be in the same room with the other legislators to compromise with each other. You have to make arguments to one another. I mean, you see these videos of Lyndon Johnson getting right in someone's grill, trying to intimidate them into voting a certain way on a bill. That's how that's done. The term lobbyist comes from a specific hotel in Washington, D.C., where everyone just hung out in the lobby, and that's where they made their case to the legislators as to how they wanted them to vote. It really is important to keep them all in the same room.
1: There you go. That's the latest on Gavin Newsom's return to work order.
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12: You know, it's funny, when I think back to what the typical American dinner looked like when you and I were kids, there's usually some kind of meat featured at the center of the plate. Vegetables are there, but often thought of as a side dish. More and more, though, we are coming to realize that a plant-based diet, with little or no meat even, is going to be a healthier way to eat for just about everyone. 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
1: KABC. KABC News. At the bottom of the hour, I'm Jeff Vaughn from OnLACA. Los Angeles County supervisors are reviewing a new plan to improve safety at Whiteman Airport in Pacoima. This follows several aircraft accidents, the latest occurring this month, when a small plane crashed through a fence into a parking lot, injuring the pilot. The proposal includes pilot safety seminars, a $5 million upgrade to the runways, and a future neighborhood compatibility study. The airport currently meets FAA safety standards, but the improvements are designed to reduce risks and address community concerns. Nearby residents are pushing to close the airport. Supporters say it plays a vital role in emergency response, pilot training, and regional aviation. More KBC News at the top of the hour. Get news and insights at onlaca.com. I'm Jeff Vaughn on the John Phillips Show.
2: In West L.A., on the 405 northbound before Santa Monica Boulevard, got a new accident scooting to the shoulder. It's already stop and go from National Boulevard. Good news in East L.A., on the 5 southbound before the 710, got that accident cleared. Now, on the 710 southbound right at the 5, we've got a new accident in the center divider area. And in Willowbrook, 105 westbound before Wilmington, got that crash cleared to the right shoulder as well.
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0: It's the John Phillips Show. 800-222-5222 is the telephone number. 1-800-222-5222. 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
1: 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And Johnny, we are going to discuss exactly all of the reasons why Gavin Newsom will never, ever, ever, never be president. 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And if you have any trouble spelling that, email us at johnnydontlikeshow@gmail.com. I'll send you the links, and those will go out live at midnight tonight.
0: And Randy, you're also monitoring the mailbag.
1: Well, speaking of the return to work order, we got an email from a state worker. I'm a low-level administrator working in office 3 days a week. Gavin Newsom's return to work order is a joke. It's just for media consumption to control a narrative. We just received an email from our director telling us that nothing is changing. The unions tell the governor what to do, not the other way around. Some of our office staff work in office only 2 or 3 days per month. Some accepted the job only because it allowed for remote work as their commute is 2 to 3 hours one way. There is no cost or productivity benefits to having everybody working in the office 4 or 5 days a week.
0: There's a strong argument to keep people home if they're being more productive at home than they would be in the office.
1: Now, Johnny, of the state employees that work remotely full time, how many of them actually put on pants?
0: Well, I don't know. Does Jeffrey Toobin now work for the state?
1: Doesn't have to mean anything untoward. It just means that you've got jammies on.
0: It's possible.
1: You know, one of the great things, there were a lot of horrible side effects from everything that we dealt with lockdowns and COVID. But one of the things that it did do was normalize the wearing of leggings all day, every single day.
0: Now, in radio, we benefit from the fact that everyone dresses like a slob. So nothing really changed for us.
1: No. Although now we're on video, so we're going to actually, no, we're not classing it up at all. I don't see myself going at this time of year anything heavier than a Banana Republic t-shirt. But don't you worry, I have them in all sorts of colors.
0: You're wearing a gray t-shirt today, and I'm wearing a black t-shirt.
1: Well, and as I've told sales, I'm just going to wear what I'm going to wear until you start painting me up like a NASCAR driver with sponsor logos.
0: 800-222-5222 is the telephone number, 1-800-222-5222. Well, it seems like it took forever to put that fire out in Boyle Heights. When the roof caught on fire after they tried to turn some solar panels back on that obviously shouldn't have been turned back on. Now the question is, what kind of environmental damage is going to be done as a result of that fire.
1: For more on this, we go to a report from NBC in Los Angeles.
3: Those responsible for the massive warehouse fire in Boyle Heights will be held accountable. That is according to LA Mayor Karen Bass.
1: Again, that's why we had to name the podcast the Accountability Podcast. It's everybody's favorite word.
0: And it means nothing.
4: Because at the end of the day, we want to hold people accountable.
3: With the fire mostly out now, crews...
1: Oh, by the way, did you know that it's not fully out?
0: It's not?
1: They called it a knockdown, but they're still spraying water on it because there's still hot spots.
0: Does Karen Bass ever put a fire fully out?
3: Are working to remove tens of millions of pounds of rotting food from the building. Today, the mayor issued two executive orders to supercharge the recovery and remediation process. The directives aim to streamline the cleanup process and increase city resources to help the neighborhood. The city will also...
1: That's right. More air filters. Just get two air purifiers for every room. That'll do it.
0: So bad.
3: Be deploying stations for mobile health screenings.
5: And tonight, that community is sharing new concerns about another possible environmental impact from the fire. Experts are working to determine whether the runoff water from the firefight carried potentially toxic chemicals into the LA River.
1: Well, of course it did, but that's not any different from the toxic chemicals that are always in the LA River.
0: Great. Now we're going to see a bunch of homeless people with third arms.
5: NBC4's Kenan Wooler joins us live from Boyle Heights with that part of our coverage new tonight at 6. Kenan.
1: You know, I know a lot of things got thrown off because of COVID, but wasn't there some grand plan to like turn the LA River into like an actual waterway that people could use for recreation? I remember when I used to frequent Golden Road Brewing all the time, which is right along the LA River in the Burbank Glendale area. They would sell this beer, the 2020 IPA, because by 2020, you were going to be able to swim in the LA River.
0: Yeah, well, if you want all that, you can't dump dangerous chemicals directly into it anymore. And they're not going to stop doing that anytime soon.
6: You can smell it right here.
7: Annabelle, we're talking to people who live here in Boyle Heights. They tell me they're worried, they're frustrated, and not just because of this other environmental consequence potentially from the Lineage fire. They're thinking about that incident just a few weeks back when you had thousands of gallons of crude oil pouring into the LA River just a few miles away from the scene of the warehouse fire.
1: Boy, there is just disaster after disaster going on in this part of town.
0: And every elected official in California says they're an environmentalist and they let this happen.
7: So in the wake of those back-to-back potential environmental issues here in this community, people tell me they want to know if they're at risk and they want to know what leaders are going to do to protect them.
1: Well, you know the leaders that you elected, Isabel Jurado and Karen Bass. I think you're on your own.
0: Yeah, here's what they're going to do for you. They're going to fund Medi-Cal because you're going to need it.
7: Days after the smoke lifted from the Lineage warehouse fire, people living in Boyle Heights turning their attention to the water still pouring out of the burned building.
1: Oh, boy.
0: It looks like a really, really, really polluted waterfall.
1: Yep.
8: And it's always something that we have to deal with here on the east side of town.
7: For nearly 2 weeks since the Lineage cold storage building has burned, firefighters have sprayed countless gallons of water that then float into storm drains before ending up in the LA River.
1: And even though it's declared a knockdown, they're still spraying water on it today.
0: Boy, this just keeps getting better and better, doesn't it?
1: Yep.
9: And so specifically what we're concerned about and really only have capacity to test right now are for heavy metals.
7: Researchers from UCLA are now testing the runoff water from the warehouse fire for contamination after chemicals from solar panels and other building materials were burned.
9: And that could potentially mix with the water that was used and the foam that was used, be releasing contaminants into the river. And so, of course, anything that impacts the environment could potentially then make its way to impact human health.
7: Experts say any contaminants could impact people who come into contact with the LA River near the fire site.
1: You mean like all of the people that live in the river?
0: That's right. This is going to be a bad, bad, bad news cycle for the homeless.
7: Or even miles away in Long Beach, where the LA River empties into the ocean.
8: That just doesn't seem fair. That's, you know, one environmental disaster after another. There was that, and then there was the oil spill a few weeks back.
10: In May, L.A. County says at least 2,400 gallons of crude oil spilled into the L.A. River in East L.A. after a work crew broke open a pipeline.
1: You know, there's a running thread here between how the warehouse fire started and the oil leak started. We've got a whole lot of contractor crews that aren't paying attention at all to what they're doing. And when they don't pay attention to their jobs, we have disastrous results. Because it was the idiots who plugged in the solar panels without shutting everything else off that sparked that fire. And it's these morons that cracked open an oil pipe.
0: Is everyone that we give a contractor's license to in the state a member of the Three Stooges?
1: Well, typically, when it comes to the bidding process, we don't go for who's the most qualified or who has the most experience. We go for who's politically connected.
10: That spill happening just 3 miles upriver from the site of the Lineage fire. Marta Herrera lives in Boyle Heights. She says the smoke from the warehouse fire made her and many of her neighbors sick. And now she says she's getting rashes on her skin after bathing at her home.
1: Oh, my goodness.
0: Oh, God. Yeah, I wouldn't be using that water right now.
10: Some people living here saying after two potential water emergencies in Boyle Heights in a matter of weeks, enough is enough.
8: It's always in our neighborhoods, and it's time that things start changing around here, or we're going to have to do what we got to do to use our voices to make those changes necessary.
1: What does that mean?
0: Yeah, that's pretty nebulous.
1: Although I guess they didn't really have much of a choice in that election. CD14, it was either Isabel or more KDL.
11: It is hot as hell.
8: We're tired of it.
7: A lot of frustration you could hear here in Boyle Heights. Now, UCLA says they hope to have the results from that testing process in the next few weeks from the Northeast. Now, we reached out to LA County today for a response to those community concerns about both of those incidents in recent weeks potentially affecting the water quality in the LA River. The Department of Public Works has not responded to us, but in a press conference today.
0: Everyone's going to get cancer in that neighborhood, but, you know, hey, it's a holiday week. Who's showing up?
7: LA County Supervisor Hilda Solis did say that the county is aware of concerns about contaminated runoff and that they are actively working to eliminate or reduce as much as possible any contamination. In Boyle Heights, Keenan Willard, NBC 4 News.
1: You know, I'm not going to be sold that the LA River is safe from all the contaminants until we get a live streaming video of Barbara Ferrer bathing in it.
0: Well, in theory, doesn't this fall under her umbrella?
1: It does.
12: Yeah.
1: And in fact, this is very interesting. Because it's a situation where LA already looks bad, guess who was not invited to any of the press conferences about this?
0: Did Babs's invitation get lost in the mail?
1: No, they brought in the health officer. Remember Dr. Muntu Davis, the actual doctor? They brought him in because they realized we already look bad. And we already know that she's going to embarrass us because if Barbara Ferrer is in there, she'll tell us how the one way we can protect ourselves from the toxic fumes is Narcan.
12: No, thank you.
1: That she was not invited to any presser related to this warehouse fire.
0: Yeah, her background teaches her that every problem can be solved with Narcan or condoms.
13: The evidence is like crystal clear on that.
0: If she shows up to those apartment complexes where people are getting rashes from using the water in the shower, and she tells them to put a condom on that, she may not get the reaction she's looking for.
1: The conversation would have steered in a very different direction. Instead of talking about air purifiers and water purifiers, she would talk about how you got to really make sure to put all of your marital aids in the dishwasher because of the toxic fumes can attach to that plastic.
0: Oh, yeah. Can you imagine if that woman got a one-on-one with Barbara Ferrer, the woman with the rash? Oh, Dr. Ferrer, I live right next to the fire. The water's all polluted, and now I have a rash from bathing. And Barbara Ferrer, instead of saying, yeah, we really dropped the ball on that one, it might be a good idea to move, would say, now just exactly how did you celebrate Pride?
13: Next slide.
0: It's the John Phillips Show.
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22: We talk a lot here about ultra-processed foods and the many ways in which they can negatively impact your health. They've been linked to weight gain, obesity, type 2 diabetes, cardiovascular disease, even cancer. And now a new study out of UCSF found that high ultra-processed food intake was associated with something called intramuscular fat, which is exactly what it sounds like. That's fat inside your muscles, which can cause them to become weaker. Now, in this particular study, the researchers noticed more wear and tear and pain in people's knees because of weakened thigh muscles. Cutting back on ultra-processed foods isn't easy. The CDC estimates at least half the calories in our diet come from ultra-processed foods. But if you're looking to eat cleaner, cutting out sugar-sweetened beverages, that may be the best number one thing you can do to try and get started. I'm Dr. Sanjay Gupta, helping you live a better life.
23: The expectation and the norm is to win, and that is what we will be able to do here. I believe in the power of UCLA.
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0: Let's go to Petri. Petri, hello.
3: Hey, John. I'd like to give you a little bit of appreciation for what you said earlier because you dropped the Three Stooges reference. And as much as we love when Three Stooges are brought up, you cannot forget to say... and let a guy like me get on the radio to do that.
0: Well, thank you for the assist, sir. We appreciate it.
1: That was a very, very, very good curly.
0: And Randy, Gavin Newsom is in the news yet again for another typical reason.
1: This one's actually, I'm going to give him a little bit of credit here. This is the legislature and Gavin Newsom, after a lot of pressure from law enforcement, including Sheriff Jim Cooper, has been all over this, reversing a terrible, terrible policy when it comes to mental health diversion for almost every kind of crime. There has been a loophole in state law for many years that if you just say that you're crazy, you can get diversion instead of jail time for a whole bunch of different crimes. Gavin Newsom just signed an update to this, allowing judges to deny that and saying that you have to have a 5-year documented history of the mental illness. You can't just say the ADHD caused you to rob the bank, which is what people were actually doing.
0: But all of this leads to the question, why did it take this long if everyone knew this was being abused?
1: Because that's how California works. Here's a quick update from KCRA3.
4: Gavin Newsom just signed a bill overhauling the state's controversial mental health diversion program. That program allows certain offenders to avoid jail time by going into mental health treatment. But critics say it's led to violent offenders going free and then reoffending.
1: And you can make up on the spot what your mental illness is, and it doesn't have to have anything related to what your crime was. That's how wide open this thing was.
4: Today, the governor signed AB 46. It gives judges the power to deny diversion for high-risk criminals. It requires those in the program to have a qualifying diagnosis or treatment within the last 5 years. And it also requires stronger documentation and accountability.
1: Hey, there's everybody's favorite word.
0: The name of our podcast.
1: It was either that or, quite frankly, or accountability, and we decided to go with accountability.
2: Accountability, accountability, accountability.
0: That's going to do it for us today, but we'll be back tomorrow at noon, and we're not just going to be on the radio. We're going to be on your computers and your phones as well. We hope you join us.

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6: In Calabasas on the 101 southbound before Parkway, Calabasas, a new accident is blocking the left lane. Your stop from Las Virgenes Road. In Whittier, 605 southbound before you get to Rose Hills Road, an accident is blocking the second lane from your left. It's pretty heavy coming away from the 60. In Irwindale on the 210 eastbound before you get to the 605, still trying to clear that crash from the two left lanes. It's heavy from the 134.
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1: Ah, yes, it is Tom Shalhoub filling in for Guy Benson on The Guy Benson Show on a very newsy news day. And we are going to get into it right now with someone who can hopefully explain some of these Supreme Court decisions to me in a way that doesn't get me hot under the collar. Because whenever we have Supreme Court decision day, I start to lose it. And I say, it's over for America when they don't go my way. You understand? But let's speak right now with Fox News contributor, former Deputy Chief of Staff to President George W. Bush, Wall Street Journal columnist, the Honorable Karl Rove. Karl, you got that honorable in front of you. Do I have to say honorable every time I talk to you?
2: No, Tom, you could just call me Karl. But what the heck did you do to get stuck with this job? Where is the guy? Where is Guy Benson? Is he out of vacationing someplace?
1: The closer we get to national holidays, the more work I get. So I love the holidays because it shows me that I'm needed and wanted around here at Fox News.
2: Well, everybody knows that. That goes without saying. Congratulations on taking on this tough assignment.
1: Well, thank you, Karl. And I want to go through the decisions, okay? So we're going to start with birthright citizenship. That's the one that gets me angry. I don't even want to, like, I can't even do it. I can't talk about, I can't talk about the wording of the 14th Amendment anymore. To me, this was an obvious, it should have been a slam dunk. It's not a slam dunk. Why? Why is it?
2: Well, because of that, what the very particular words under the, you know, under the protection of the government, I can't remember the
1: jurisdiction thereof. I hate that phrase.
2: Yeah. So, look, I'm not certain that the court had much leeway on this. The question is, what are the abuses of this, and can some of those abuses be dealt with by legislation? For example, the issue of, birth tourism. First of all, one of the things that gets me on this is I'm not certain how big this problem really is. But let's get a handle on what the problem is and then deal with it in appropriate legislative ways. I thought it was a very long shot by the administration to think that the 14th Amendment was going to be interpreted any way other than it was. And, you know, we got a hint of that in the hearings themselves where, you know, the president showed up. I thought that was sort of inappropriate. I mean, you know, the respect the court, let them do their business. Don't try and sort of look like you're muscling them. But, the court did what I expected it to do, particularly after that hearing when the government had a rough sledding with the questioning by the justices.
1: Why did we use this? The case that was in front of the court, it didn't seem to me the ideal case. You know, you can go back to the Wong Kim arc. I said I wasn't going to get into the weeds, but I got to, you know, the original birthright citizenship case was a Chinese man who was working on the railroad all the live long day. And he was, I think it was rightly decided that he was entitled to citizenship because, and his kids that were born here in the United States, because the guy lived in the United States and he was doing a heck of a job and he was building the railroad. This is just the kind of immigrant that we believe deserves citizenship. But then years later, we said any Russian gal who lands on Miami Beach and gives birth to a baby is just like Wong Kim Ark. So how do we get it? You know, like you mentioned, maybe we have legislation that says birth tourism is illegal, and then that has to go before the Supreme Court. I would think if, for instance, if a Russian woman gives birth and she wants her kid to be an American citizen and we say no, then she sues us and that goes to the Supreme Court. That's the ideal kind of case. Why did we take the case that we took?
2: Well, you'd have to ask the brains at the Department of Justice, but I don't know. But I think you've got it right. Remember Roman Abramovich, the big Russian oligarch?
1: Yes.
2: His now former wife, what he would do is when she was pregnant, he would move his yacht to New York City or to Florida so that she would give birth in New York. or Florida, so that his children would be American citizens. I mean, think about this. This is one of the richest guys in Russia, and at one point, a confidant of Vladimir Putin, though my sense is that relationship broke down a long time ago. But that's how I first became aware of birth tourism. I happened to be in New York and visiting with somebody, and the appointment was set on their boat, which was on the Hudson River side of New York City, and Abramovich's boat was next door. And I said, well, what's he doing here? It wasn't, you know, it's not like, you know, I've seen his boat in the Mediterranean and the Caribbean at certain times. Well, what's he doing in New York? And my host explained to me, well, his wife is about ready to give birth, and so he wanted his child to be born here so it'd be a U.S. citizen. And so there may be ways that we can constrain this. But again, before we get all riled up about this, the question is, how big is this problem? I've asked several people who are involved in the immigration world to say, how many people are we talking about each year? And nobody seems to have an answer. But the answers that I get are not, you know, we're not talking 20,000 or 50,000 people being born in the United States each year. We're the estimates are hundreds or thousands.
1: Yeah, I think I'll answer the question.
2: Hundreds.
1: I'll tell you the answer, and I think the answer doesn't matter in terms of numbers. The answer is, if it's 5 or 10, it's just as bad, because I think the danger of birth tourism isn't some oligarch having a daughter who can, you know, hang out in the United States whenever she wants. I think the danger is China is going to be sending people here. You know, our colleges are already open, and it doesn't seem like we're going to close them anytime soon. You could take a foreign government, send someone here for college, they get pregnant, they have a kid, and this is what the Chinese communists, I think, are going to do. They're going to use this system to infiltrate our country. So in that case, 11 people could be too many. You agree?
2: Yeah. Well, yes and no. But because, look, one of the things about these ideas about, you know, some country's going to send a bunch of people, I can see people desperate to get into the United States so that their child has a better shot for the future. But, you know, the idea of China sending people here, the problem is people from China who come here find out how much better life is here than it is back home. You have to be a completely, you know, indoctrinated Maoist in order to think, oh, my God, I've come to the United States. What a horrible place to be. I want to be back in Jingguang, you know, working in a factory. So, but again, I'm sympathetic to the issue of, what can we do reasonably to constrain birth tourism? And one thing is that we can say, as people come to the borders, you have to tell us if A, you're pregnant, and B, how long you are along, so that if you're, you know, 8.5 months and you're coming here on a 3-month visa, that's a sure sign. Now, we don't want to have that happen.
1: Okay, Carl, you're a little too soft on this one for my taste, but you got that honorable in front of your name, so I'm not going to go any further with that. He's got the H-O-N. I got to listen to his answer. Okay,
2: yeah,
1: number two.
2: And also, I'm the great-grandson of an immigrant, so what the heck?
1: Yeah, okay, so number two. Supreme Court rules political party limits on campaign spending are unconstitutional, and then the news says that's a midterm win for the GOP. Why? Why is it for the GOP? The Democrats got a lot of money in this, too, don't they?
2: Well, the Democrats can have a lot of money in it, but the Democratic National Chairman is not, you know, an effective guy. He's got problems with donors who don't think he does a good job. And the Republicans hold the White House, and the president has put his muscle behind the RNC, and the vice president of the United States is the RNC finance chairman. So the RNC's got a bundle of cash, and the Democrats don't. Now, that won't be as it always is. There will come a time when the Democratic National Chairman and the Democratic war chest is bigger and better than ours. But I'm in favor of this. I'm so glad the court did it, because I want parties to be strong. And what happened with Citizens United is it leveled the playing field. Before Citizens United, there was one corporation, kind of corporation in America, that was able to take corporate money from the corporate treasury and spend it in elections in order to affect the outcome. And they were called labor unions. No, those are not, you know, those are corporations, and they used corporate money, not membership.

0: the expectation and the norm is to win, and that is what we will be able to do here. I believe in the power of UCLA.
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2: It won't go away because you can write a $10 million check or a $20 million check to a super PAC. You can write a check of about $500,000 to a political party, but it will tilt the table back towards the political parties. And I want the parties to be strong. If you look at American politics, when the parties began to be weakened after the passage of finance laws in the 1970s, our politics got more divisive. You know, when you had party guys like Bob Strauss or Roger C.B. Morton on the Republican, Democrat and Republican sides respectively, they were concerned with winning elections. And so they went out of their way to try and find big coalitions that were capable of moving their parties forward. The weaker the parties got, the more the extremes, particularly in the Democratic Party, that the extremes became.
3: You know, it's interesting, Carl, let me ask you this, because you say you believe in the party system. When Ross Perot ran in 92, that was when I was a young guy first in the voting public. When Ross Perot ran and Bill Clinton was elected with about, I think it was like 42% of the vote, he beat George H.W. Bush, and you had Perot in there, I thought, okay, it's over for the two-party system. This is the proving ground. This guy came in and he upset the whole system. We had three people running. It's never going back in the bottle. It did go back in the bottle. Why do you suppose we don't have more than two parties the way that they do in Europe? It seems to me, if you go by simple, you just look at the way that the ideology lays, why don't we have a Democrat Socialist of America party, an establishment Democrat party, an establishment Republican, and a MAGA party? Why do you think that hasn't happened?
2: Well, for a variety of reasons. First of all, starting with the fact that we have a longstanding tradition of two parties. Going back to, you know, basically 1860. Before 1860, we had, two parties, the Whigs and the Federalists at the beginning. Then we went through a period of, you know, basically one party. In fact, we have the election of 1824. There are four candidates for president who receive votes because there are no political parties. But then the Democrats, raised by Jackson, and the opposition, the Whigs, raised by, among others, Henry Clay, sort of began a system of two-party competition. And over the years, that has become ingrained in our electoral system by state laws and federal laws and by practice. And I frankly think it served the country well. You know, I haven't done a lot of politics abroad, but I did do some work in Sweden because a friend of mine from college days was the leader of the Moderata Party, the conservative party of Sweden, became the first non-socialist prime minister in 40 years. And the politics of Europe, trying to cobble together a coalition of, you know, in Finland, you got a Finnish sponsor there. So, there's a Swedish-speaking People's Party in Finland. Did you know that? There's a small part of the Finnish population speaks Swedish. And so there is a Swedish-speaking People's Party in Finland. It has two members, one on the right and one on the left. And the whole idea of cobbling together some kind of a majority and becoming a strong, powerful country on the face of the planet, it generally doesn't happen in these multi-party democracies because it takes so long and it's so fractious and you got to cut so many deals. I like the idea of these two major political parties that change over time as the country changes and as the issues change, and the competition between them makes the country better.
3: You know, Carl, I've just been watching this Finnish murder mystery, and in the... I'm not giving any spoilers away here because I'm not even going to tell you the name of the show, but the serial killer speaks Swedish.
2: Oh my God. Now the question is he from the Swedish speaking People Party left or right?
3: Yeah, I know. He might be from that party.
2: Exactly.
3: Okay. So that's that decision. All right. And that was a very interesting answer. History and then the unworkability of it in Europe. But we're going to have to take a break first. Carl, stay where you are. We're going to talk trans athletes and girls sports when we come back. This is Tom Shalhoub in for Guy Benson on The Guy Benson Show.
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18: Everyone poops. It's not just the name of a classic potty training book. It's a universal truth. Even though everyone does it, almost no one wants to talk about it. Dr. Tricia Pasricha wants to change that. She's the author of a new book. It's called You've Been Pooping All Wrong. And she says there are three critical P's of pooping. The first is propulsion, both the voluntary push you exert and the involuntary contractions that happen naturally within your body. Top line, when you feel the need to go, don't hold it. The second P is pliability, which refers to stool softness. The keys to this one are making sure you're drinking enough water and eating enough fiber. And the last P is for pelvic floor. If you can get your knees up above your waist while you're on the toilet, like on a stool or a garbage can or a stack of books even, that can make all the difference. I'm Dr. Sanjay Gupta, helping you live a better life.

0: It is Tom Shalhoub in for Guy Benson on The Guy Benson Show. It's decision day at the Supreme Court, which means it's discussion day on The Guy Benson Show. And we are on decision number three, trans athletes in girls sports. What was the, yeah, I didn't even check what the vote was. I'm so glad that we won that one, but was it close?
1: I think it was maybe 7-2.
0: Yeah.
1: But look, common sense. I mean, for God's sake. I mean, I loved it. This, on Fox, they interviewed Shelley Moore Capito, whom I've known for a long, long time. But I had no idea that in high school and college, she was an outstanding student athlete. And imagine that. I mean, she came of age at a time when women's sports, particularly at the collegiate level, was a sideshow. And for her to, you know, she has children who were both boys and girls who became student athletes. I mean, how remarkable that she has seen the arc of the development of girls' sports and women's athletics in the way that we've seen it, to have that rise in importance and achievement and popularity, and then to have to contend with boys showing up and taking all the, you know, in swimming and boxing and athletics, start taking the awards away from women. I mean, how it boggles my mind that we even had to have a serious debate about this. Look, I respect somebody's right to say I'm trans, but we should not say that means that you get to choose the biological sport in which you play. And so God bless it. I mean, you know, so I've met some of these women athletes who were forced to compete against men, and how frustrating it must be for them. They've spent so much of their life trying to achieve athletic prowess, and then to realize that there's a cap on it because they're men. They are forced into competing with people, with men, who biologically have an edge on women. So, in many sports, not all sports, but most sports. And so God bless the Supreme Court for doing this. And now the battle shifts, as it does often in our country, to state by state. We have, I think it is nearly 30 states, 29 or 30 states that have laws on the books that say biological men cannot participate in women's sports. I would hope that it would be 50. And if it's not 50, then let it be 40 or 45, and let, you know, the outliers, the, you know, the Massachusettses and the Californias of the world, and see what happens to women's athletics in those states.
0: I so agree with you, Carl. And shout out to the women who fought for this. I always mention Riley Gaines. Yeah. Riley Gaines, an athlete who put it on the line, and she made her life a living hell going through this. She was getting all sorts of hate back when she was kind of not alone on the subject, but she was in a severe minority. Yeah. Also, Martina Navratilova has spoken up on this. J.K. Rowling. We had to get women speaking up for this. So, I always put those women. They're like the heroes of this movement. Okay, I want to ask about that memorandum of understanding, but we got to take a break. I do need more Rove. Stay where you are, and we'll be back with some more stimulating war debate with the Honorable Karl Rove. This is Tom Shalhoub in for Guy Benson on The Guy Benson Show.

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1: KABC. A measure that would allow non-citizens to vote in local elections in Los Angeles will not be on the ballot in November. It needed approval by the LA City Council by today to get on the ballot, but the council said, nope, it wasn't vetted properly and needs more time to be studied. It could still come back at another point. The change would allow non-citizens a say in things like school board seats and tax measures, but they wouldn't get to vote in national or statewide races. A 6.0 earthquake this afternoon in the Gulf of California, but aside from a little shaking in some tourist areas of Baja, no reports of damage and no tsunami warning. And it also won't impact tonight's World Cup game in Mexico City, where Mexico plays Ecuador at 6 p.m. Prices for tomorrow's Team USA World Cup game in the Bay Area are dropping big time on the secondary market now that we're a day out. And a rare price break for Disneyland tickets. Discount evening tickets went on sale today. $59 will get you into one park, California Adventure starting at 5 p.m. or Disneyland starting at 7. It's only from July 12th to August 5th, and there are other limitations. Those are the headlines. I'm Jason Athenson.
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3: Santa Monica, 10 eastbound, loading up away from 20th Street. Delays across Mid-City all the way to San Pedro Street in the downtown LA area. Southbound side of the 5 slowing out of Burbank, leaving Alameda. And that's a heavy slow drive ahead all the way towards the 605. Also slow moving on the 110 freeway. This is northbound delays all the way out of Gardena, leaving the 91 freeway. Delays and stretches as you travel all the way back to the 5 in Elysian Park.
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10: We talk a lot here about ultra-processed foods and the many ways in which they can negatively impact your health. They've been linked to weight gain, obesity, type 2 diabetes, cardiovascular disease, even cancer. And now a new study out of UCSF found that high ultra-processed food intake was associated with something called intramuscular fat, which is exactly what it sounds like. That's fat inside your muscles, which can cause them to become weaker. Now, in this particular study, the researchers noticed more wear and tear and pain in people's knees because of weakened thigh muscles. Cutting back on ultra-processed foods isn't easy. The CDC estimates at least half the calories in our diet come from ultra-processed foods. But if you're looking to eat cleaner, cutting out sugar-sweetened beverages, that may be the best number one thing you can do to try and get started. I'm Dr. Sanjay Gupta, helping you live a better life.
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1: Tom Shalhoub in for Guy Benson on The Guy Benson Show. We're talking to Karl Rove, and we do have time for more. Karl, I want to ask you one more thing before I let you go, because I thought, let me get a disagreement going here with Karl Rove, even though he's got that honorable in front of his name. You mentioned the other day, I saw you on Jesse Waters' show, I think it was Jesse Waters, when you said essentially, you didn't like this deal. You don't like the memorandum of understanding. And you said something to the effect of, this is worse than before we started. I don't believe it's worse than before we started. I don't think anybody would want to go back before January. And I made this analogy. I said this the other day on the air. If the leadership of Iran could go back in time, would they take that deal? Of course they'd take the deal because they'd be alive. They're all dead. So, yeah. I don't think we're in a worse position. I think we're in a better position. But if anything, I think the same. But you think maybe even worse?
2: Well, you have to differentiate. There are two ways of looking at this. Are we better off with Iran being where it is today? In many respects, yes. Their leadership has been eradicated. Now, the problem with that is that the new guys are even worse than the older guys, but, they're diminished in number. We have eradicated their Air Force. We have blown up their Navy. We have further set back their ability to create a nuclear weapon. We have blown up their industrial base, but we didn't finish the job. And they now have what they think is an enormous power, which is to close the Straits of Hormuz, drive up oil prices, and have the West go nuts over $5 a gallon gas. And so my differentiation is between the status of Iran today and what it was before. They're worse off. But also, where are we with regard to the agreement? And this agreement giving them access to $300 billion is going to make them very dangerous. And if we withdraw, as the MOU commits us to, reduce our footprint in the region, that is going to unsettle our allies who are scared to death. I happened to be in the region 2 weeks before the balloon went up, meeting with some of the leaders of that region in private conversations. And let me tell you, the thing that was foremost on their minds is the strength of the relationship with the United States and their fear of Iran. Now, that's before this. And now, can you imagine how they're thinking if they say to themselves, oh, my God, are we going to be left alone without the support of the United States? And this has shown clearly the impact of that region on our country, like it or not. Thank God the president, in his first term, unleashed, drill, baby, drill. And thank God for the people in the oil and gas industry who came up with these new techniques of extracting oil and gas that have made us an energy powerhouse in the world. Otherwise, things would be much, much worse than they are. But I think you got to look at it and say the president did the right thing by taking him on, and the American military did an extraordinary thing. But I hope to God we now don't throw it away with an agreement that if it gives them $300 billion and commits us to leave the region and blah, blah, blah, blah, blah, a lot of these other provisions, we will be worse off as a country, and so will the world.
1: Karl, how about this? I'm going to give you an argument and see if you agree with me. I think we should finish the job, and we will finish the job. But the problem is the leadership, whatever it is in Iran right now, and, historically, they lie and they renege on their agreements. Okay. So when you create a memorandum of understanding, then you take it piecemeal. This is something I've heard J.D. Vance saying, and, he's sold me on this idea. The idea that as you go along, you keep hitting touchstones, and if they don't get hit, then you don't live up to your end of the memorandum of understanding. Here's my analogy. If you have a contractor who's known for cheating, cutting corners, and putting bad electrical in and covering it up with drywall, you're not going to do the whole deal at the beginning and then walk away to your vacation house. You're going to show up every 3 weeks to make sure he's doing the job that he said because he's got a bad history. This memorandum of understanding puts in place that dynamic. The U.S. is going to have to keep going back in. We're going to have to respond to their attacks. They're using the drones as they renege. That way, we are essentially going for the full win, but we're not in a position to go for a full win unless we want to go bombing or taking over the Karg Island or whatever happens to be. So that this more deliberative approach is actually going to be more effective than going for the win right off the bat. What do you think of my argument?
2: Well, I like that, but I would add one thing to it. It's also important that the memorandum of understanding not overpledge and overgive. To me, one of the critical things is, why in the hell are we contemplating $300 billion a payment to them for the reconstruction of their country? I could see that saying, all right, look, here's how much money we got. You know, Qatar has roughly $12 billion of your assets, and the world has got, whatever, $30 or $40 billion total, and we will piecemeal that back to you, fed through humanitarian means to take care of your people. But where are we coming up with $300 billion? And why are we saying, oh, yes, we'll reduce our presence in the region? Our presence in the region ought to be dictated by the strategic interests of the United States and our people, not by a deal with Iran. They lost. We get, what? We lost two aircraft. We lost fewer people, like 13 people. Yes, they blew up a bunch of some parts of our bases in the region. But $300 billion? Please, my God, who came up with that number?
1: Yeah.
2: It shouldn't be in any kind of memorandum of understanding. It ought to be limited to what we actually have of their assets that we've been holding for the last, 20 years or more.
1: Good argument, Carl. I'm going to go back and look at my JD videos, and I'll determine who I side with later on. before I let you go, the honorable. How do you get yourself an honorable? Is it based on degrees? What would I do if I wanted an honorable in front of my name?
2: Well, you have to become what's called a commissioned officer at the White House. Or you have to get yourself elected to the House or Senate. In the White House, there are about, 60 some odd people who have what are called, they're called commissions. I'm standing in my office. I'm looking at my commission from the White House. And you take a special oath to the country, and you are either an assistant to the president, or you're a deputy assistant to the president, or a special assistant to the president. And I was an assistant to the president. There were about 12 to 14 at any given time. The chief of staff, the deputy chief of staff, the senior advisor, the director of communications, and so forth. And you hold equivalent military rank of major general, which I found was very good when you wanted to get a tee time at the Andrews Air Force Base golf course, but not much else. But that's how you become a senior. If you're senior advisor and deputy White House chief of staff, you get your commission. And it's really glorious. It's signed by the president of the United States and then the secretary of state.
1: That's great. It's almost like what do they get in England? They got the knighthood, right? Did he put a little sword on each shoulder?
2: No, okay. But you have to. I have a picture of me standing between Karen Hughes and Condi Rice with my hand raised, taking the oath, and I have hanging on top the commission of senior advisor, signed by the president and Colin Powell, and then senior advisor and deputy chief of staff, signed by Condi Rice and the president.
1: Fantastic! It's a great American story. What are you doing for the 4th, Carl?
2: I'm going to go to Washington, D.C., and my friend Barry Jackson, who is my deputy in the White House, has a wonderful apartment in Pentagon City, and he's got the penthouse, and we're going to watch the fireworks from there. On Saturday, I'm doing TV for Fox, and on Sunday morning, I'm doing Fox News Sunday. Tune in.
1: All right, the all-star panel. The Honorable Carl Rove, thank you so much for being with us today.
2: Thank you, Tom. Thanks for having me on, and thanks for being so gentle with me. I know your reputation, and you were very gentle with me. Thank you.
1: That's right, kid gloves. Thank you, Carl Rove. This is Tom Shalhoub in for Guy Benson on The Guy Benson Show.
0: Always fresh, always fair. 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
5: A Better Life with Dr. Sanjay Gupta.
6: When we talk about how much exercise someone should get, current guidelines call for about 150 minutes of moderate intensity exercise or 75 minutes of vigorous intensity exercise every week. New study out of the UK makes a strong case for vigorous exercise if and when you can do it. Now, researchers determined that even little bursts of vigorous exercise can significantly reduce someone's risk of 8 different diseases: dementia, type 2 diabetes, fatty liver disease, chronic respiratory disease, chronic kidney disease, immune-mediated inflammatory diseases, major cardiovascular events, and atrial fibrillation. We're not talking about complicated training programs here. Just work with what you can into your everyday life. If you are breathless and unable to speak in complete sentences, then you've hit the mark. I'm Dr. Sanjay Gupta, helping you live a better life.
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2: Tom Shalhoub back hosting the Guy Benson Show, and you know, we're coming to the end. We're coming to what they call the home stretch. How do we do? How do we do? You know, highlight the interview with Karl Rove. Do you agree?
1: 1,000%. And you know what's so funny? I don't think we've ever asked him how he got honorable.
2: Yeah.
1: You were very intrigued by that.
2: No, I am. Titles intrigue me because I love them. You know, I'm kind of an anti-establishment guy. I don't even have a college degree. You know, I left college before I got the degree. So I don't have anything. Okay. I mean, I got 2 merit badges as a Boy Scout.
1: Can I now put that on your title when we have you on the Guy Benson Show?
2: Well, forestry merit badge?
1: Sure.
2: Yeah. I got the forestry and I got wilderness survival. But other than that,
1: What did you have to do for wilderness survival?
2: We had to sleep overnight out in the wilderness. It was really just a different section of the camp, the Boy Scout camp, but we climbed a hill. And we pitched a lean-to, and we slept underneath it.
1: Huh. Could you build a fire with 2 sticks?
2: We were not allowed to build a fire. He told us not to because he didn't want to start any fires. The scout leader hiked down the hill, so he left us alone up there. But there's only one way down the hill, and he basically camped at the bottom of it. So it wasn't like we could escape from the hill. We couldn't get into any trouble, but we did sleep out. The lean-to was very pathetic, and it didn't keep us dry. We basically leaned a bunch of sticks up against a tree, and we pitched our sleeping bags underneath them. We woke up in the morning. We were pretty much soaking wet with, it didn't rain, but the dew. We got kind of soaked.
1: Wait, your parents paid people to do this with you?
2: Yeah, can you believe it? It was four. Listen to this. What do you think it costs? I think I just gave it away. Boy Scout camp per week.
1: I have
2: in Massachusetts when I was a kid.
1: When you were a kid?
2: Yeah.
1: A nickel?
2: $40 a week. And my dad didn't let me do the 2 weeks. He was like, $40, 1 week you can do. He didn't want to pay the $80.
1: Do you know? Oh, you just got a Massachusetts accent there. Dallas.
2: Yeah. $40. What are you kidding me?
1: My daughter is going to sleepaway camp for 1 week. And guess, just take a gander of how much it is now these days.
2: Oh, my gosh. It's got to be
1: 1 week.
2: 1 week.
1: Sleepaway.
2: $2,400.
1: No, not that much.
2: Oh, well.
1: But over 1,000.
2: Yeah. That's good. That's a good deal.
1: I mean, camp, 1 week?
2: Day camp costs $2,000 a week in up in the Westchester area, I think.
1: You know, some of those sleepaway camps, like the fancy ones.
2: Yeah.
1: For 7 weeks, I read an article in the Post talking about this, that $14,000.
2: Yeah.
1: Could you imagine?
2: I can imagine. Yeah. You can imagine anything these days. But, that's why I'm an outdoorsman. We've done camping. We did like low end camping. And I got to say, it's not good. Like these campgrounds, you know, when you see HOA campground when you're driving and it has a picture of a tent, there's no tents. Everybody drives up they drive up in their cars. They have campers. Very few people actually pull out a tent and pitch. They sleep.
1: You want it to be more rustic?
2: Yeah, I want it to be like the wilderness. It's a parking lot.
1: Where does one blow dry their hair?
2: No, there's none of that. You can go to there is a parking lot, and then there's a second parking lot with dirt. So it's like a paved parking lot and a dirt parking lot. And then at the end of the paved parking lot, there's like a thing that looks like a log cabin, but it's really just a store that's similar to a gas station store.
1: Is that where you get your latte in the morning?
2: You can get your coffee. Believe me, they have the coffee there. They've got just like a convenience store, and you can buy popcorn, Jiffy Pop, and you can do it on the fire. You know what I mean? So you can have a camping experience. But the thing is, there's too many people. They're noisy. They're playing music. They're like, they treat it like a party.
1: Well,
2: so
1: what would you like the campers to do during the day?
2: I want to be off on my own. You should be in the world. Like, you shouldn't be able to see any people. I've done backcountry camping with my brother. We hike up in the Adirondacks. We avoid the bears.
1: I was going to say, aren't you terrified of, like, the beasts out there?
2: No. The East Coast, the black bears, they don't attack you. They try to attack your food. So you have to put your food up in a tree.
1: And you, sounds horrible. Horrible. Do you know there's like some lovely hotels that you can just, you know, stay in, and there's got some nice pools.
2: Yeah. I've done the glamping with my kids too, and that's fun. You get like a yurt.
1: What?
2: You get like a comfortable tent with beds in it.
1: I wouldn't even do that. If you say tent, I'm out.
2: Yeah.
1: I'm completely out. And I feel like Guy Benson would be with me on that. Dylan, are you were you a camper of some sort?
3: I was. I actually was a Boy Scout as well. I never got to the Eagle Scout rank, but yeah. I mean, I think I was up there with like Life Scout, whatever it is before Eagle is when I ended up tapping out. But yeah,
2: do you remember how many badges you got?
3: Oh, I would not be able to tell you. I think it was a lot. I mean, I was a Boy Scout for probably like 4 years.
2: Yeah.
3: And I was grinding pretty hard on the merit badges. But
2: you could have gone Eagle. Yeah. Just a little more, you could have gone Eagle. You just had to do the big project. You have to do something big.
1: Like,
3: I think
1: what?
3: That's
2: like, you have to build one guy I knew, he built his own fitness course in the woods. So you'd run into the woods. And then he had wooden signs that he wood burned into them. The exercise, you had to get down and do give me 20 push-ups. Then you had to go and do 20 chin-ups on this thing. So he made a wilderness fitness thing, and that was his Eagle project. I thought that was pretty cool.
1: You know, there's like Orange Theory you can just go work out at. Is there any sort of like all-inclusive camping?
2: This is why they shouldn't have allowed the girls in. The girls are now in scouting. It ruined it. It ruined it.
1: I wish I could be offended. Yeah. By what you just said.
2: But you know.
1: I mean,
2: you saw the Brady Bunch. Marsha Brady, she bullied her way into the into the Scouts.
1: Mm-hmm.
2: And then in the end, she just wanted to read fashion magazines.
1: Can you blame her?
2: Okay, what are we all doing for the fourth, guys? I'll tell you what I'm doing. I'll start off, all right? We'll go down the line. I am going to wake up early, and I'm going to go to Liberty State Park with Fox and friends, and we're going to look at the tall ships, and we're going to celebrate America. And then I'm going to go up to my friend's. He's got a cabin on a lake, and we're going to sail boats. What do you think?
1: Oh, gosh. First part sounds fine, but it's going to be hot. But yeah, I'll watch you.
2: Yeah.
1: How about that? I make a commitment that I will watch you on the 4th. I have been invited to like a backyard barbecue. Oh, guy, Dylan, this is the one where I usually make the Jello shots in red, white, and blue.
3: Right, the ones that you give to the kids.
1: Well, yeah, I make non-alcoholic ones, and Guy thinks it's a horrible. I'm a horrible person.
3: No,
1: it's
2: easy to mix those up. That's you're playing with fire there.
3: That's right.
1: But I really don't want to go. I don't want to go. I don't want to sit in 98 degree weather.
2: Tell the truth. Tell him you have to watch Tom Shalhoub on Fox and Friends in your air conditioned home.
3: Okay,
2: we got like just a minute left. Dylan and Joelle, let's tell. What are you doing?
3: I think we're going to go to a more local thing, up in Northern Virginia for fireworks. We were going to go to the mall, the National Mall, to watch the fireworks, but they don't start until 11 p.m., which feels really late to me.
2: Yikes.
3: And even though I'm only 25, I do go to bed very early. And there's also no bags allowed, even clear bags. No coolers allowed and no chairs allowed. So you'd just be standing sweaty for like 3 hours on the National Mall to watch some fireworks. And I'd much rather go to something closer to home.
2: Oh,
3: be in
2: gosh.
3: Bed by like 10:30.
2: It's terrible. People are talking about kids. Oh, my kids can't go. What about my dad?
3: Right.
2: I don't want to go there. 11 o'clock.
3: Yeah, I don't want to.
2: 9:30 is my like bedtime. Let's get out of here. Okay.
3: That's right.
2: Well, we did it. We did it, guys. Another episode of the Guy Benson Show. And I'll be back in a few days, right? Okay, Tom Shalhoub, in for Guy Benson on the Guy Benson Show. Have a great.
1: You say tent, I'm out.
2: Yeah.
1: I'm completely out. And
2: I'm
1: I feel like
2: you.
1: Guy Benson would be with me on that.
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9: The Los Angeles Homeless Services Authority is suing the Trump administration to stop it from cutting off federal funding. Daniel Martindale has more.
10: LASA filed the lawsuit on Monday, saying losing the funding would put more than 11,000 people at risk of losing housing and other services. That includes about 1,900 children. It's demanding a temporary restraining order, which would bar the Federal Housing and Urban Development Department from suspending hundreds of millions of dollars in funding. LASA calls the Trump administration's efforts unwarranted and says cutting the funding violates federal laws.
9: California Senator Alex Padilla spoke out after the U.S. Supreme Court ruled in favor of upholding birthright citizenship as a fundamental constitutional right. Padilla says if you are born in the United States, you are a citizen of the United States. Period. He also says the decision reaffirms over a century of legal precedent protecting this fundamental constitutional right. He also warned that this is certainly not the end of the Trump administration's attacks on our Constitution, our democracy, and the notion of what it means to be an American. A Medicare pilot plan will now cover most of the prescribed GLP-1s, Tammy Trujillo reports.
11: The Medicare GLP-1 Bridge Program launches July 1st, and participants must meet certain criteria, like height and weight, and have comorbidities. Copay is $50 per month for a 30-day supply. The program will run through next year.
9: And tolls to cross the Golden Gate Bridge are going up. Beginning July 1st, the fast-track toll rate will increase by 50 cents to $10.25. The pay-as-you-go rate will be $10.50, while drivers who receive invoices will pay $11.25. The higher tolls are part of a multi-year plan aimed at helping pay for bridge maintenance and daily operations. The tolls are expected to go up again both next year and in 2028 as part of that plan. That's the latest news. I'm Jordan Christmas.
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14: 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And it does the greatest job on steaks. I'm going to do some flat irons this week. It does a great job on chicken, including chicken breasts. I have a video on my social media at Randy Wang Radio on Instagram and Facebook. You can see me doing some sausages on there. I'm going to put up some videos of some chicken breasts later this week. Even does a great job on shrimp, on veggies. The grill heats up to 1,000 degrees in just 3 minutes, which, you know what's the side effect of that? 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
15: Couch in Calabasas has returned. wrapped up on the 101 southbound before Parkway Calabasas with all lanes open. The drive is now recovering away from Liberty Canyon Road. Let's also check out that crash in Griffith Park for the 134 westbound before Forest Lawn. They're clearing these guys out of the carpool in left lane, or make that just the carpool lane. But the drive loads up out of Glendale getting away from Pacific Avenue and out to Fullerton, 57 southbound Yorba Linda Boulevard. A wreck has taken out the carpool and the left lane, sending you back out of Brea from Imperial Highway.
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2: 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The first half of 26 going into the Wall Street history books with a record-shattering performance. Stocks moving higher today again, boosted by gains in some of the big tech names, chip stocks in particular. And we've just seen Wall Street wrap up a strong first half and second quarter of 2026. The Dow coming in for a closing gain of 136 points to a record-shattering close of 52,319. Yep, you heard me. Above 52K, that's the first time it happened was yesterday, and it's extended its gains today into 52K territory, now at 52,319. The S&P 500 gained 59 points, settling at 7,499, and the NASDAQ also in rally mode of nearly 400 points today at 26,214. Shares of NVIDIA moving up about 2.5%, Advanced Micro moving up nearly 8%, and Intel was up 6%. That semiconductor ETF, the VanEck
0: ETF up more than 3% today, and get this, putting its year-to-date gain at 82%. Today was the final day of the first half of the year and the second quarter of 2026, with the Dow racking up a gain of 8.9% in the first 6 months of this year, posting its best first half performance since 2021, when it was up nearly 13%. The S&P 500 has seen a gain of nearly 10% in the first half of the year, while the NASDAQ composite has gained 12% in the first half of the year. The Russell 2K Small Cap Index, that's the one we don't often talk about, but it has seen an eye-popping gain of just about 22% for its best first half since the first 6 months of 1991. We have seen volatility in all of this, especially in the energy markets. The S&P 500 and NASDAQ surged 14.9% and 21.4% in the second quarter for their biggest quarterly gain since the second quarter of 2020, and the Dow gained 12.9% in the second quarter, marking its strongest quarter since the fourth quarter of 2022. We are watching, of course, what's happening in the Middle East with the U.S.-Iran war peace talks in Doha, Qatar, off to a shaky start with a lot of uncertainty there. Looks like Oman is said to propose a Hormuz fee plan, and under that proposal, Iran and Oman would collect payment for ships passing through the Strait of Hormuz, according to various reports we're getting this afternoon. We'll get an update on all of that and what's happening in the Middle East from Middle East expert Dan Raviv, former network news correspondent, author of numerous books on the Israeli intelligence service, including Target Iran, Spies Against Armageddon, and Every Spy a Prince, also host of the Mossad Files podcast. Dan Raviv will be joining me live later this hour. By the way, fasten your seatbelts for higher gas prices tomorrow, not because of the price of oil, but because of a new California gas tax kicking in. Also, the billionaires tax will be on the ballot here in California in November. Meanwhile, L.A. County voters, if you can believe it, voted to increase the sales tax here in Los Angeles County, despite all this talk about affordability, things that make you go, I'll talk about that with Grover Norquist, the president of Americans for Tax Reform. He'll be joining us live later this hour. We have seen the price of gold pull back recently, and Bitcoin, too, has come under pressure. Let's get the latest now on your money, the markets, the economy, and the whole works now. Joining us live is Jonathan Honig, Fox News and Fox Business contributor, portfolio manager at Capital's Big Hedge Fund, and author of the book Price is Primary, How to Profit with Any Asset in Any Market at Any Time. Jonathan Honig, thank you very much for taking the call here this afternoon.
1: Frank, it's great to be with you on another all-time high for the Dow. And as you said, the S&P having its best quarter since 2020. And, you know, Frank, keep in mind, even if you never invest in any of these companies, you benefit from them. I mean, as an American, as a citizen, the tremendous gains in technology, the AI revolution, it's going to become part of all of our lives. As I said, even if you've never invested a dollar into semiconductor stocks. So it's been great to see the real marvel of American technology companies on full display in the first half of 2026.
0: All right. And SpaceX, of course, made a big blast off this month of June as we wrap up this month. And can't believe it's July 1st already. Tomorrow, SpaceX has had a rough week last week, but is rebounding this week, up nearly 7 today, at back to 170 and change. And has been noted by some analysts this week, Tesla seems to be trading like a twin of SpaceX, Elon Musk's other company. Tesla shares up more than $8 today at 420 and change. What are your thoughts on SpaceX, given the spectacular blast off on its IPO day, then had a rough week last week and seems to be rebounding this week?
1: Well, I mean, there's no question that there's going to be a revolution in space travel, Frank. But really what's caught my eye is something you mentioned, which has not been the biggest of big companies, but it's been the smallest of small companies. You know, small cap stocks, as you said, had their first best half in 35 years of almost 22%. So that's a place I would be putting money. An ETF, for example, like FDM, it actually tracks micro cap stocks. And, you know, Frank, already you've got half a dozen ETFs that are tracking SpaceX. You've got lots of insiders that are involved in SpaceX, every news report about SpaceX, but not so much about those small cap stocks. So you, as always, our listeners want to do their own due diligence, but FDM, that's Frank D as in David, M as in Motec, FDM, that's those small cap stocks. I think there's room for them to continue to outperform in the second half because unlike SpaceX, I'm just not seeing the herd. You know, you're not seeing a lot of investor interest and bulletin board posting and Twitter posting about small caps. So I think that's a trend that continues. SpaceX, I'm in awe of Musk, but I don't own the stock.
0: On there live with Jonathan Honig. And Jonathan, it is to be noted, as you highlighted the Russell 2K, its best first half since the first 6 months of 1991. What else happened in 1991? The first Persian Gulf War, when the U.S. Went in to liberate Kuwait. And there were some analysts, I think you too, had compared what was happening this year to what was happening back in those days. And sure enough, the Russell 2K, at least seeing its best half performance since those days.
1: Yeah, I mean, and Frank, I think what we're seeing is a transition in the marketplace. I mean, we mentioned that the Dow hit an all-time high today, but what didn't was the NASDAQ. In fact, you know, we've seen a movement higher in stocks, but with the so-called Mag 7 largely being left behind, many of those names being left behind, with Bitcoin, for example, being left behind. So, you know, I'd much rather be putting money into, for example, Bristol-Myers Squibb, that's BMY, or a name like Merck, MRK, a lot of the pharmaceutical stocks doing very well. PJP is an ETF that follows that sector you can take a look at. So, you know, I'd much rather be buying pharmaceutical stocks than, let's say, NVIDIA or some of the Mag 7, which, look, have had a huge run. I mean, chip stocks, Frank, have had a massive run. I mean, that semiconductor stock, as you said, is up 94% in 2026. I just think the move has been made. I mean, you have a so-called taxi driver now talking about the AI revolution. So I'm not so hot on chip stocks, but I do think pharma is a place that you can make money in the months and years ahead. It's a value stock. These are value stocks, unlike the growth stocks, which I think really have had their run in 2026.
0: All right. The other sector, of course, that got a lot of attention this month and in the previous month, in fact, for the past several months now, is the oil sector and energy sector. In fact, we've just seen the largest oil shock in history. That's how it's been described, with oil back below $70 a barrel now in New York, mercifully moving lower ahead of the 4th of July holiday weekend. Many people are

0: I'm the threat that's already inside the house. 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
1: Here is going to be higher interest rates. You know, for example, FLOOT. That's FLOOT. That's an ETF that tracks floating rate income. And that's, I think, might be the news that surprises people in 2026 and 2027. Not lower interest rates, but higher income and higher interest rates. So FLOOT is one ETF that my investors own over at capitalspig.com. I think we're going to see higher than interest rates than people expect. And FLOOT is one way to capitalize on that trend.
2: All right, let's talk about cryptos. A lot of people are at least interested in it. And I know you're not a big crypto guy, and we certainly talk to the biggest fans of crypto here as well as the harshest critics. But we have a Bitcoin back to around 58,000 or so here, ETH at around 1,500, Doge down to 7 cents. So what are your thoughts about cryptos at these levels?
1: I mean, I must say, Frank, I have to say, I think it's in a bear market. Look at Strategy over the last year. MicroStrategy down 80%, 78% over the last year. It needs a 200-some% return now to get back to even. And I do think that, you know, Bitcoin, is a concept, is not leading the way. It's down 33% year to date. And, you know, I think it is a falling knife. I think there's much better places to put your money right now than the crypto. I'm not dancing on a grave now, Frank, but you know, something like Deere, John Deere, DE, or small mid caps like JMEE, they're just much better places than Bitcoin. And, you know, as we always talk about, trends tend to persist, and the trend in Bitcoin, Frank, I must say, is just not well. It's gone from 100 to 69, now to 58. And I don't see a real natural buyer here in Bitcoin just yet. So I'm avoiding Bitcoin. I think it's weak. Weak assets tend to stay weak. And I don't see any real, you know, support when I look at long-term prices going back to basically in the 20s. I think Bitcoin might see some action as low as 40 or even 35 in the rest of 2026 and 2027. So count me as a bear.
2: All right. What are your thoughts about some of these inverse ETFs, if that's the case, for folks who do want to bet against the price of Bitcoin where it is now? What are your thoughts about in general about reverse ETFs?
1: I mean, look, there's that wonderful line from the movie Wall Street where Gordon Gekko tells young Bud Fox, "I look at 20 deals a day and I pick one." So if you really want to bet against Bitcoin, I mean, as you said, there are inverse ETFs to consider. They are to be considered. But I tell you, Frank, they carry some risk. I mean, inverse ETFs have some timing risk. They have some risk as instruments, if you will. So I wouldn't be putting money to work in Bitcoin. But boy, if it goes lower, the inverse ETFs are going to do very, very well. So you got to just wonder, you know, where do I want to be putting money to work? I just think Bitcoin has had its run. As I said, it's in a bear market and trends tend to persist. So Bitcoin, just not where it's at for 2026 or I think 2027 either.
2: Or let me quote Gordon Gekko too. Greed is good. That was his famous line in the Wall Street, of course. So let's bring that to the forefront here. And speaking of that, Jonathan Honig, any specific places where you are putting money now and or taking it off the table?
1: Yeah, I'm thinking small, Frank. Once again,

0: And I mean, GSC is small cap ETF. I think you can put money to work if you're really concerned about, places to put money. Something like SGOV is a small cap treasury ETF. It's a good hiding ground, still yielding about 4%. But I think anything Mag 7, Frank, which is underperforming, is a great opportunity to avoid. Look, these have had their run. They've been up for years and years and years. But as I said, it's really small names that are quietly outperforming. So I'm much more interested in small cap stocks like FDM, I think, large cap stocks. And I think that's what might surprise people in the rest of 2026 and 2027. Not the big cap stocks. They've had their run. I think the small cap stocks, that's what is going to surprise people, Frank. Just like small cap stock did for, say, 1999 to 2000 through 2010. It really wasn't big cap stock through that period. It was small names. It was international names. So that's where I'm looking. Not so much to the big names, but to the small names, I think, for the rest of 2026, probably into maybe, who knows, could be as long as 2028 on. We'll have to see.
1: These years are just flying by, and it's been a while since we've tried to be on live microphones, not since the new Fed chair had his close-up just a week or so ago. Where do you see interest rates go from here, and what did you think of Kevin Warsh's performance, and what can we expect from the new Fed chair?
0: Well, I'm looking at rates. I'm looking at trends, Frank. My book is called Prices Primary, and, the trend for interest rates, at least for now, I think it's higher. So I am looking at interest rates and instruments that will benefit from higher interest rates. I don't think you want to own instruments that benefit from lower interest rates. As I said, I think FLOT or JMEE or SGOV or just something as simple as T-bill and chill, BIL. That is the instrument that benefits from short-term bills, treasury bills. I do think that we are going to see interest rates heading higher, not just in terms of short-term interest rates, but I do think long-term interest rates, we could see the 30-year, Frank, as high as 5 or even 6% before all is said and done when it comes to interest rates. So I think, it's a good opportunity to, as they say, T-bill and chill, take a look at something like Mint, MINT, that's the PIMCO T-bill, basically, or short-term government bond fund or short-term bond fund is a place to basically hide out if large-cap stocks weaken, as they really have looked to in the first half of 2026.
1: Terrific, Jonathan. Well, thank you very much for covering the early fireworks we saw on Wall Street today, with the Dow closing at an all-time high as we head into the 4th of July holiday weekend, a banner day for stocks, one more trading day tomorrow, and then we are heading into the weekend already. It's hard to believe, so let's do it and celebrate big this weekend, break out the bubbly and, of course, the apple pie and all the good stuff. Jonathan, thank you very much for joining us live here this afternoon.
0: Great to be with you, Frank. You're number one in business, Motec and Money. Definitely worth celebrating in 2026. So great to be with you, and look forward to the rest of 2026 and on to 2027 as well.
1: Thank you, Jonathan. We'll be right there with you. Jonathan Honig, Fox News and Fox Business contributor, portfolio manager at Capitalist Pig Hedge Fund. 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
2: KABC Dependable Traffic, now.
3: Crash in Calabasas has wrapped up on the 101 southbound before Parkway Calabasas, with all lanes open. The drive is now recovering away from Liberty Canyon Road. Let's also check out that crash in Griffith Park for the 134 westbound before Forest Lawn. They're clearing these guys out of the carpool in left lane, or make that just the carpool lane. But the drive loads up out of Glendale, getting away from Pacific Avenue and out to Fullerton, 57 southbound Yorba Linda Boulevard. A wreck is taking out the carpool and the left lane, sending you back out of Brea from Imperial Highway.
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13: Not all screen time is created equal, and a new study out of Sweden is helping us understand this even better. So researchers followed more than 20,000 people over nearly two decades and determined that passive screen time, like sitting on the couch and watching television, raised someone's risk of dementia. But if they did something active, like reading, puzzles, or interacting with other people, this same group of people saw their risk of dementia drop. Just like you gotta put the work in to keep your body in shape as you age, you basically have to do the same thing with your brain. A couple things I have found to help: working to learn something new every day, whatever it might be, challenging yourself in some way every day, and really importantly, staying socially active. 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Other days, maybe an email, a text, or a phone call. Just stay engaged. I'm Dr. Sanjay Gupta, helping you live a better life.
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0: 790 KBC welcomes. Want to take a guess on this one? Yep, Ambrosia coming to the Canyon at Agoura Hills on July 10th. 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Right now, caller 9 wins at 1-888-795-222. You can get a pair of tickets to the show. If you are caller number 9, you have to call right now, 1-888-795-222. The tickets furnished by the Canyon, where music meets the soul. Well, today marked the final day of the first half and the second quarter of 2026. I've kind of lost track of time. We have two more trading days before the 4th of July holiday weekend. The markets will be closed on Friday leading up to the 4th of July. The Dow gained 8.9% in the first 6 months of this year. It settled at a record high today, up 136 points, settling at 52,319, its best first half performance since 2021. The S&P 500 up 9.6% in the first half, while the NASDAQ showed a gain of 12% in the first half of the year. As I mentioned earlier, the Russell 2K Small Cap Index was up 22% the first half of the year for its best first half performance since the first 6 months of 1991. The S&P 500 today came in for a closing gain of 59 points, settling at 74.99. NASDAQ up 394 at 26,214. And the yield on the 10-year note now at 4.47%. Bitcoin struggling today, down around 58,500. ETH at 1,560. Doge at the moment at 7 cents. And now the latest news on 790 KABC.
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2: A man is behind bars for allegedly hurling chunks of concrete and a fire extinguisher from a 10-story building in downtown L.A., Mark Mayfield reports.
3: It happened in the pre-dawn hours yesterday, and the man reportedly targeted some police cars. He might have also targeted officers, but no serious injuries or damage was reported. Police say the shirtless and tattooed man was screaming incoherently as he was taken into custody.
2: Governor Gavin Newsom signed a new bill into law that makes big changes to the state's mental health diversion program. Assembly Bill 46 was written by Democrat Stephanie Nguyen of Elk Grove. It gives judges the ability to deny mental health diversion sentences if the convicted person is shown to be a high-risk individual. The bill received bipartisan support and the backing of many local prosecutors. Those are your latest California news headlines. I'm Jordan Christmas.
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7: Couching Calabasas has wrapped up on the 101 southbound before Parkway Calabasas. With all lanes open, the drive is now recovering away from Liberty Canyon Road. Let's also check out that crash in Griffith Park for the 134 westbound before Forest Lawn. They're clearing these guys out of the carpool in left lane, or make that just the carpool lane. But the drive loads up out of Glendale, getting away from Pacific Avenue and out to Fullerton, 57 southbound Yorba Linda Boulevard. A wreck is taking out the carpool and the left lane, sending you back out of Brea from Imperial Highway.
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0: Motech on Money continues here in 790 KABC. The highest gas tax in America about to get higher as of tomorrow, with the California gas excise tax going up 2.2 cents tomorrow to 63.4 cents a gallon. That's how much per gallon you'll be paying California. For every gallon of gas you buy, looks like gas prices overall have come down a bit now, about 60 cents lower than just about a month ago as oil prices have come down. Regular averaging $5.43 a gallon in the Los Angeles area. Premium now averaging $5.85 and diesel still up there at $6.69 a gallon. We're also talking a lot about the billionaires tax that's going to be on the ballot here in California. Meanwhile, L.A. County voters, now if you can believe this, with all this talk about affordability, L.A. County voters, you, Mr. and Mrs. L.A. County, voted to increase the sales tax in Los Angeles County. Remember, on election night, it looked like that ER tax was going to be defeated, sadly. But here we are weeks later. It looks like it did pass. Joining us live now is Grover Norquist, the president of Americans for Tax Reform, who's keeping track of all things taxes for us and America's great tax advocate, tax reform advocate, taxpayer advocate, I should say. Grover, thank you very much for coming to the line this afternoon.
18: Oh, absolutely. So good to be with you, and very saddened to see that it looks as though the 5% tax on job creators in the state is going to be on the ballot. Hopefully it will be defeated. Of course, that's something that they said, oh, it'll only be once. Well, there's nothing in the bill that says it's only once. And it's only on a guy with $1 billion. And there's nothing in the bill that says it can't be changed by the legislature any time to be people who have not $1 billion, but $1 million or 100,000 for that matter. All that is just opening up a vein and draining as much blood in the next 5, 10, 50 years as they want to. That is a very sad situation. And it's fascinating to see your governor announce, like he was an East German border guard, oh, I don't think we should do it in California alone because people might escape. We should do it in the whole country when nobody can escape. And why would you put in a bill that you know people would flee? But how do you advocate? I've got a great idea. Now, people will flee. But as East Germans, right? Build a wall. You don't let them.
0: You raised a fantastic point, and it's been a while since we chatted behind live microphones. It was less than a week ago that Newsom put out that statement urging this billionaire tax not pass in California while fighting for it on a national scale. It's like East Berlin. I don't know if you were there during the Cold War. I was there. And
18: yes.
0: Huge difference between East and West Berlin. And unfortunately, a place like that, unless you go to Cuba maybe, which I don't think most people are allowed to do now, but you, just to see what the difference is between East and West and freedom and communism. But to be like, recommending a tax or against the tax in East Berlin and then recommending for it in East Germany. So you raise a very, very important point. So what are the, given the political winds that changed last week in New York and apparently in other places, what are your thoughts about this idea spreading nationally, this billionaire tax, which, of course, people are already fleeing here in California in anticipation of just this possibility?
18: Well, if the Democrats win the House and the Senate and the presidency together, this is exactly what they'll do, given that the modern Democratic Party doesn't have anybody who thinks like John F. Kennedy. I mean, John F. Kennedy was the guy who cut taxes across the board about 25%, just like Reagan. Reagan's tax cut and Kennedy's tax cuts were very similar. And he convinced the Democrats, a lot of them didn't want to do it, but he convinced them to vote for his plan. The problem is the modern Democratic Party doesn't have anyone who could even talk politely to John F. Kennedy. They've moved so far to the left and are so dependent on spending that what we're finding is that, what happened with all that fraud in Medicaid and Medicare. I was just talking to one of the folks over who oversees that and said what they're finding is that money goes out and it gets sent straight to people who basically are paid to vote. It's not fraud as far as the Democrats are concerned. It's not a bug. It's a feature. It's what the bill was determined to do.
0: All right, we have some interesting things happening here in California with L.A. County voters voting to increase their sales tax, and that's kind of curious. And then we have the gas tax about to go up here in California tomorrow to make it even higher than the highest it is already. Another 2.2 cent increase, bringing the gas tax here in California to 63.4 cents per gallon.
18: California have the initiative process and have an opportunity to try and claw that back. Oregon voted overwhelmingly to repeal a series of Green New Deal taxes that were put on, car tax, gas tax. And in Washington state, the legislature's very crazy left wing, but the people there have put measures on the ballot to strip back some of the damage they've done. So I think we have a real opportunity in initiative states that are blue. New York is in deep trouble. So is Illinois. They don't have the initiative. Those states are just going to keep careening into bigger and bigger spending messes.
0: All right. And you've kept us well informed as to what's on the horizon. It looks like something's happening in Washington about a possible payroll tax hike. Can you give us an update on what you're seeing?
18: In Washington, D.C., that payroll tax increase?
0: Right. It looks like a Republican senator teaming up with Elizabeth Warren, the Democrat, on this payroll tax hike plan.
18: Yes. Oh, I'd forgotten. I would hope to forget about it. No, this is very sad. Elizabeth Warren is from Massachusetts. And before I moved to the United States, I used to live in Massachusetts. So I'm familiar with what that all means. She wrote a bill that says let's have a $3 trillion, that's with a T, $3 trillion tax increase. And that's going to save Social Security by increasing the tax on self-employed people, small businesses, people who pay both sides of the Social Security tax, raising the tax on businesses dramatically. And this is the sort of thing we expect from her, but Kamala Harris had something like it, but nowhere near as crazy. Obama had something like it, but his wasn't as crazy. So this is near and a bigger tax increase than Obama was pushing, Kamala Harris was pushing, Biden were pushing. And here you have Bernie Moreno, who's nominally a Republican, although everybody's wondering about that now. It's a big surprise. He ran as a guy against tax increases and for working people, not the labor union bosses. And he has just turned, you know, 180 degrees left. And he's really taking the beating from people who, the small business community. He's declared war on the businessmen and women of Ohio and the nation. Now, it's not going to go anywhere. Unless if the Democrats win the House, Senate, and the presidency, they will do anything and everything. So let me make it clear. There's no limit to what they'll do if they have all three. But unless they have all three, it's a very bad idea from Elizabeth Warren that Marino doesn't understand. He couldn't possibly be supporting a $3 trillion tax increase that would wipe out most of the Trump tax cuts, which has been very helpful getting more investment per worker to bring wages up and to drive up the stock market so everybody's 401k and individual retirement account are doing better and better. People's retirements are the way to help people's retirement incomes for the, you know, two-thirds of the people who have 401ks, IRAs, and are saving there, get that up. And, of course, we need to get more Americans into the stock market, which is what the Trump accounts do for young people starting out life, where their parents, the state, their parents' employers can put money into those 401, equivalent of a 401k, but it's for Trump accounts or for people between the ages of 1 and 18. We're going to have a whole generation brought up that is going to be able to save enough for retirement on their own. So the government programs screwing up as they want to do is not the threat it used to be.
0: All right, and we got the Dow at a record high today, so something else to celebrate as we head into the 4th of July holiday weekend. You're a great American, Grover, and thanks for looking out for us, taxpayers. Always, Grover Norquist, the president of Americans for Tax Reform. Thank you very much for joining us live here this afternoon.
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0: All right, enjoy one more day of a lower gas tax here as we head out to the freeways now on 790 KABC.
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7: Diamond Bar crash out of lanes now, 57 northbound before Pathfinder, but the drive remains tough out of Brea, leaving just about Lambert. We're heading out to Cerritos. A crash is clearing on the 91 eastbound at the 605. Second lane from the left has been blocked. Delays out of Carson, leaving Main Street. And tough in Irvine, a wreck on the 405 northbound at Jeffrey Road. They're clearing these guys out of the left lane, slowing things down from about the 133 freeway.
5: The expectation and the norm is to win, and that is what we will be able to do here. I believe in the power of UCLA.
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22: A Better Life with Dr. Sanjay Gupta.
23: As someone who's been married nearly 25 years, I'll tell you, there's a lot of great things about having a spouse. And according to a new study out of the University of Miami Health System, marriage might even be linked to a lower risk of cancer. Why? Well, the researchers said people who are married are less likely to engage in risky behavior. They're more likely to get a nudge to go to regular preventive medicine appointments and screenings. And they have a partner to share the load of family obligations, household chores, and finances. No one is saying you should get married in the pursuit of better health, But if you are single, how can you build a strong support system to maybe get some of these same benefits? Do your own research, find out what's important, and then hold members of your squad accountable and let them hold you accountable as well. That can provide a lot of support. I'm Dr. Sanjay Gupta, helping you live a better life.
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0: Tango Money continues here, 790 KABC. Mercifully, oil prices have come down, sending gas prices down along with them. We see oil right now in New York trading at around $70 a barrel. Brent crude in London at $73 and change. This as Iran-U.S. war peace talks are set to continue in Doha, Qatar. It looks like they got off to a shaky start, and exactly what happened there is not clear. Oman said now to propose a Hormuz fee plan under that proposal. Iran and Oman reportedly would collect payment for ships passing through the Strait of Hormuz, according to various reports today. President Trump, of course, has repeatedly said he does not want to see any kind of tolls or fees paid to Iran, especially for ships going through the Strait of Hormuz. Iran, the latest headline here says Iran says it will not meet with U.S. envoys, clouding prospects for a peace deal. Taking all this in, joining us live now is Middle East expert Dan Ravee, former network news correspondent, author of numerous books on the Israeli intelligence service, including Target Iran, Spies Against Armageddon, and Every Spy or Prince, also host of the Mossad Files podcast. Dan Ravee, thank you very much for taking the call here this afternoon.
29: Yeah, absolutely. And welcome to the confusing Middle East. Frank, as you shared with us that latest headline from Iran's government saying they're not going to meet with the American envoys. And by the way, they are Steve Witkoff, right, the veteran real estate friend of Donald Trump, who has become the leading negotiator for the Trump administration, and the president's son-in-law, Jared Kushner, are believed to be there in Doha, the capital of Qatar. We believe that the Iranian negotiators are there, but for some reason they're crossing their arms and saying they're angry at the United States, and they're refusing to have direct talks. So I have to think that Qatar is acting as a mediator, probably running from room to room. It's not the most effective way to move toward a formal end of the war that began at the end of February.
0: So the latest headline, no direct talks between the U.S. and Iran set for the coming days, but supposedly some technical issues are being discussed on this memorandum of understanding that was worked out a week or so ago, right? What is happening there in Doha, and might this upend the 60-day pause in the fighting?
29: Well, absolutely. Picking up from your reporting, Frank, there are talks, but they're not direct talks. But okay, each side still gets to give its opinion. But of what, right? The plan in the memorandum of understanding was 60 days of negotiations. Iran did not agree to shut down its nuclear program or to give up nuclear enrichment, but said they're willing to talk about their nuclear program. Yet none of that has happened. We only have about, 49 days remaining. And you know they cannot possibly reach some new nuclear accord. On the other hand, President Trump wants to keep the Strait of Hormuz open. Right now it's barely open. Some ships have gone through. There was an Iranian attack on a few ships just the other day. And yet the oil markets seem optimistic, right? The price of oil is falling again. But the truth is, Frank, we still don't know. And if Iran and Oman, the Arab country across the Gulf, are together charging money, that alone is going to add to the price of energy. So I don't think it's a very nice outcome for the war that the U.S. and Israel started together against Iran. I don't think the outcome is very strong at all.
0: I guess the New York Times is reporting this. Oman reportedly proposing a Hormuz fee plan under which Iran and Oman would collect payment for ships passing through the Strait of Hormuz. The Times talking to diplomats on that story. No confirmation if that is indeed the case, but seems to be a non-starter, right?
29: Well, Muscat is the capital of Oman, and I've been there and I've spoken with government officials, and they try to be friendly with all sides. Iran is just across the Strait of Hormuz, right? The United States is a major power. So Oman always is saying, we're trying to be helpful. Heck, they even had Benjamin Netanyahu of Israel as a guest in the Oman capital, Muscat. But they see here a chance to make some money. And we mean big money, hundreds of millions of dollars each year probably, in some sort of toll or security fee for all the ships passing by. That's a brand new thing. The Strait of Hormuz was open before this war began. So listen, I mean, critics of the United States and Israel and going to war are wondering what was accomplished. Frankly, the Israeli government and opinion polls show the Israeli people are not happy about the outcome of the war as directed by President Trump, because he wanted to help the U.S. economy. You had to get gasoline prices down. Now, that's important to your listeners on Motec on Money, but I'm just saying that the war in the Middle East, I don't think it's worked out in positive ways.
0: Certainly not as expected. We don't hear much more from the Shah's son anymore, for example. I know there's a lot of disappointment here among the Persian community here in the Los Angeles area that apparently has been sidelined at the moment. What do you see happening to the existing regime in Iran? Will it stay in place?
29: Well, thanks to money, and they, of course, have already had some of their frozen funds released by the United States and other countries, and they believe the Iranian government is telling its people a lot of money will be released as they continue talking to the United States in this 60-day period. Money talks. It's going to keep that government in power. Now, is there hope that the Iranian freedom-seeking people, including students, will again be courageous and go into the streets? Hey, let's have that hope. But you know, tens of thousands of them were killed by the government in January. So right now, it is a country of fear for anyone who opposes the government. And though the regime lost their supreme leader and a lot more officers and nuclear scientists, they're very radical. And I think they're playing the United States because they know that Donald Trump doesn't want to go back to war, but wants to keep the oil price low.
0: What is the situation between Israel and Hezbollah in Lebanon at the moment?
29: Right. I know we just have limited time and it's a complex thing, but Israel is really happy about the Israel-Lebanon accord that Secretary of State Marco Rubio was able to mediate in Washington this past week, because it allows Israeli troops to remain in southern Lebanon so long as Hezbollah does not withdraw or give up its weapons. Hezbollah won't do either of those. And so Prime Minister Netanyahu today visited Israeli troops in southern Lebanon and said, we get to stay as long as Israel is threatened from the north. So Israel's feeling good about that one.
0: Dan Raviv, thank you very much for that comprehensive update as always. That is Dan Raviv, former network news correspondent, Middle East expert, author of numerous books on the Israeli intelligence service, including his latest, Target Iran, also host of the excellent podcast, The Mossad Files. Dan Raviv, thank you very much for joining us live here this afternoon.
29: Great to be with you, Frank.
0: Thank you very, very much. And stay tuned now for the News Blitz on 790 KABC.
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2: 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KABC.
4: Hospital visits for smoke inhalation spike during the more than week-long Boyle Heights warehouse fire. Daniel Martindale has more.
8: During that time, more than three times as many people went to emergency departments within 10 miles of the warehouse mentioning the fire or smoke inhalation as opposed to 2 weeks prior. The data comes from the Los Angeles County Department of Public Health and was obtained by the LA Times through a public records request. On June 21st, there was also a near doubling of patients mentioning throat pain within 5 miles of the fire. The massive fire involved solar panels, insulation foam, and other industrial materials, which increased levels of unhealthy air quality.
4: Last night, Governor Gavin Newsom signed a $352 billion spending package. It balances the budget for the second year in a row, which is something Newsom was quick to point out in a pre-recorded speech. It delays impending cuts to health care and raises some taxes. Revenue from a booming tech sector has allowed the governor to increase state spending in recent years while still balancing the budget. The Archdiocese of San Francisco will pay out hundreds of millions of dollars to victims of clergy sex abuse, Mark Mayfield reports.
9: Church leaders announced Monday the Archdiocese has reached a $395 million settlement with over 500 sexual abuse survivors. As part of the settlement, Archbishop Salvatore Cordeleone will pen a personal apology letter to survivors. The church is also being directed to implement a 14-point plan for systemic change and improvements to child safety in the church.